0: a lot of the being a disciplinarian and stuff like that off of Nick Nurse. He's going to rely on LeBron's basketball IQ. So I think, you know, I hate to say it right now, when you got all, you got four NBA, all NBA dudes, you just keep the thing in autopilot. Like driving a Tesla should be easier for him than coaching this season if everything goes well.
1: Hey, that was exactly what we needed here on a crazy day. Boy, is your job going to be fun next year. The LeBron James farewell tour coming to your town, Philadelphia. He's Keith Pompey. Check him out. Locked On Sixers podcast. Longtime 76ers beat writer. Appreciate the time as always.
0: Thanks for having me, fellas.
1: Awesome stuff from Keith.
2: Thanks,
1: he's the guy.
2: Keith.
1: That's the guy to talk to. If you're going to talk to someone about the Sixers, Keith Pompey is the guy today. It's as simple as that.
2: It was great.
1: He absolutely nailed it. It's funny because you think, oh, these guys are on the inside. Do they think it's going to happen? Even Hay, who covers the Sixers day in and day out, he was like, yeah, I felt it made sense, but I was still surprised they actually were able to do it because this is an organization that's been so snake bit year after year. Do we have to go back to Markelle Fultz over Jason Tatum in the trade and the draft? Do we have to go back to what's gone on with Ben Simmons and his career where he's now a fisherman? It's just, you never believe things are going to go right until finally they do. The question is, will they capitalize well?
2: And I like what he said about the work ethic because, you know, Embiid can probably afford to lose 10, 15, 20 pounds like a lot of
1: couldn't
2: us can.
1: All? Couldn't we all?
2: And you just bring in that winning attitude, that work ethic, maybe that rubs off on some people, and that's almost as valuable as the stuff he does on the court.
1: Awesome stuff on the LeBron situation. We'll have plenty of thoughts on the Eastern Conference, the impact of him going to Philly. But when we return, some updates across Major League Baseball, some players with some home runs cashing at big prices. That's next on VSiN Primetime.
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10: 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So I think they certainly were taken pretty well care of, respectively, with terms of the NIL front. Mm-hmm. And, you know, I think Greg Gard, obviously talking basketball for a second, but, like, he said it really well in the portal last year. People usually leave for two things, like more money or more playing time. 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
12: Well, we're just 5 days out from the start of Packers training camp. The rookies due in on Monday. The veterans going to arrive on Tuesday, and then the full team will be on the field for the first practice on Wednesday. It's the first of 13 open to the public, and quite a few eyes going to be on the wide receivers. Green Bay allowed Romeo Doubs to leave in free agency, then traded Dontavian Wicks to the Eagles. It left them with a clear top three in Christian Watson, Jaden Reed, and last year's first-round pick, Matthew Golden. Opportunities were hard to come by last season. Coach Matt LaFleur doesn't believe that's going to be an issue this time around.
13: We're going to continue to push, especially the bottom of the roster, to try to help make us better, but I don't think we've ever lacked talent at that position. And I think a year ago, I think we all saw it, man. It was hard to get everybody the amount of touches that we'd like to get them. So I think this is an opportunity to kind of reset everything, and we've got more opportunities, I would say, for everybody in that room.
12: Again, the Packers on the field for the first practice of camp coming up on Wednesday. Turning to Wisconsin, they're less than 2 weeks out from the start of fall camp. Before that,

0: Pistons were the one seed last year, and they're probably losers in all this too. The Raptors with Kawhi, the Cavs were in the Final Four, the Heat get Giannis, the Pacers were leading Game 7 of the Finals a year ago, and they'll be right back. It's going to be the Wizards are not awful with Davis, Young, DeBonsa. It's a very competitive East, and the top two teams are in the West. But as far as depth, the East, and I can't remember the last time I said this or thought this.
1: Yeah.
0: The East just play team for team is actually better than the West.
1: Yeah, look, I got risky. I took 40-1 on Cleveland to win the title, 15-1 to win the East. They're down to 10-1 and 25-1 there with those two. I still think Cleveland's good. I think Cleveland might have some more tricks up their sleeve. I don't know what it is, but there's a lot of players available, and I don't think there's any reason to believe that they won't contend in the East, even though things ended as poorly as it did a year ago. The NFL preseason is only a couple weeks away, and the smart money's already moving the lines. 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

0: 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What is the biggest impact of that move? 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
0: 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Dustin Sweetelson here at the Circus Sportsbook in downtown Las Vegas. Will Hill out there in Connecticut, and you, wherever you may be tuning in, Sirius XM 158, YouTube TV, the VSiN Watch app, and radio affiliates across the United States of God Bless America.

0: Few late night baseball games currently in progress. The Astros in a comeback fashion, showing some fight at the White Sox. They lead 8-5 in the ninth and threatening to add a couple more runs here as they have a runner on and nobody out in the ninth inning. Texas leads Seattle 5-3 in the ninth inning. I'm on the under 7.5, which is already lost, which we love to see that we were just off by the half a run there. So that's going to be a brutal loss on the old ticket for yours truly. The Reds lead the Cardinals 4-2 on the road in the ninth inning, trying to close that thing out. And we are just in the second inning at Oracle Park. The Giants 2, the Angels 1. If you're feeling spicy and want to back the Angels, they're plus 217. I wouldn't do it. Giants minus $3, 9.5 is your total. Will, it's been a fun show riding along with you here for baseball, all the live action. I think the big takeaway today is for me, as someone who's doubting Cam Schlittler in the second half, based on his performance tonight at Philadelphia, 7 1/3, 3 hits, 12 strikeouts, I don't believe he's slowing down. I think this dude might be just built differently and ready to pitch deep into October.
1: Yeah, very impressive performance tonight in Philly. And a spot where he didn't get the start in the All-Star game, didn't pitch in the All-Star game. You know, he pitched a couple days prior, and he just said, you know what, let me plan for the second half, which I think, you know, Yankee fans and people that are holding Cam Schlittler future, Cy Young, things like that, are happy about, saying, hey, don't push it, no need, just get ready for the season. So Schlittler, extremely impressive. And the big story of the day, people can finally stop complaining that LeBron is not signed. He picks a team. I think we're all pretty surprised. The market was surprised that he picks Philly. We covered it earlier in the show, so go back and listen, VSiN.com/podcasts. And you know, one thing we haven't talked about, Dustin, where do you ultimately think they end up? Where does this season end for them? Stage of elimination, if you had to pick right now. I've been using conference finals as sort of the bar. If you make it there, which I do kind of think they'll make it there if they're healthy, but end of May, end of June, this season for Philly ends where next spring?
0: All right, it's a great question. Right now in the market, the Knicks are plus 330. Philadelphia is plus 350. Are the Philadelphia 76ers more talented than the Knicks? Yes, but so was almost every team the Knicks beat on their path to winning a championship. And I think the one thing the Knicks have in their favor right now is that they have chemistry, they have continuity, and a lot of these other teams are dealing with drastic changes to get acclimated from the offseason. Philadelphia, Boston, Toronto, Miami. It's a lot of new pieces there. So do I just put the Knicks in the conference finals? No, I'm not going to go that far. I think there's a lot of competition in the East. But because there's a lot of competition in the East, I think Philadelphia is a failure if they're not in the Eastern Conference Finals with the depth, the versatility, and more importantly, the discount LeBron James is giving them. At $8 million, you are getting more than $8 million of production out of him. That's why they need to be in the finals. But I got to tell you, when we get to the postseason, LeBron is 24 years in. He's 40-something years old at this point. What does that wear and tear look like? How much are you getting out of Embiid? Then you're relying on a lot of the kids who I really like, but you're constantly having to shift your lineup as guys are in and out of this lineup. I don't know if they make it to the Eastern Conference Finals, and I'm someone who's pretty bullish on this working. I think the water is too muddy with too many teams that could potentially be really good in the East to assume they get there.
1: I'll say they make it. I hope they get it. I'm actually, you know, if you would ask me yesterday and last week or so, and we all kind of got tired of talking about it, I was like, all right, you know what? You put him on back in Cleveland. Nice story. Basketball-wise, that team's not winning a championship. You're much higher on Cleveland than I am. Good team, but to me, kind of a dead end. Harden, Mitchell, that's not a title team. Him and Steph would be fun, not a title team. Him in Miami, all right, fun again, but I don't know. Something about him being on Philly, it's just so weird, and that is a weird uniform fit. LeBron is a Philadelphia 76er. I felt that way when he went to the Lakers. Like, man, it's hard to get used to. This will take some getting used to. He's back in the East, but I'm rooting for it. It's fun. There's a lot of talent there, and just somebody who lives on the East Coast, a Philly-New York Knicks playoff series. They had a classic a couple years. Not classic, but a good six-game series. Knicks killed them this year, swept them. Boy, LeBron in Madison Square Garden for a big playoff series, you know, second round, conference finals, defending champion Knicks, which is still weird to say. LeBron on the Sixers with all that talent, that would be a lot of fun. And I tweeted earlier and I was wrong. Of all the things LeBron's done, he's never played a playoff series against the Knicks in Madison Square Garden. I'd forgotten about the year Lynn got hurt in 2012. It was very forgettable. It was a five-gamer, gentleman sweep. The only Knicks win was when it was 3-0, and the four wins by Miami were completely lopsided. But, man, that fast forward, give me seven of those. Knicks-Sixers next May, seven-gamer in the second round. That would be so much fun if both teams are healthy.
0: I'm in a weird side of this Philadelphia move for him where I love it for his legacy. It's kind of the weird one to make a case for, but I'll try and frame it this way. Miami, I hated because I'm a LeBron guy and I love him. I think going to Miami, you're going full heel again, and I don't like that for him. I hate that Miami like is in the mix for all these superstars just because the weather's good, there's no income tax, there's hot women in the beaches. Like, I want a little bit more, and I just think going to Miami just it would have made him the bad guy, and I don't want to see him go out like that. Cleveland, I love the story. I love the concept of going home, but if it didn't result in a title, it would feel like a failure. That's a lot of pressure. The other team, Golden State, it would have been fun to watch. I don't know if it would have worked. And you can't have LeBron either missing the playoffs or being a play-in team in his final season. I'll make the case that Philadelphia is most intriguing for me for his legacy because Philadelphia has been a team that's been up and down, in flux, because of all the hope, the tanking for the top picks, messing it up every step of the way, it never coming to fruition. And LeBron actually hinted that Philadelphia would be the team when he was at FanFest last weekend and had this to say about getting ready to choose a team.
2: I want to, you know, join a franchise that kind of shares the same, you know, motto as myself, and that's like practicing championship happens every day, but trusting the process more than anything. I think you trust the process of actually getting to that. Since I was drafted in like 2003.
0: You know what? As someone who bets long shots, I should have at least, after that made the rounds over the weekend, taken a little bit on Philly. Kalshi was 8.9% earlier this morning before the news that they were going to acquire LeBron James. At that point in time, Miami was 44.5%. But the trust the process angle is why I love this for his legacy. He gets to rectify everything that's gone wrong for this organization throughout his entire career in Philly, right? Since he showed up in 03, this team has been trying so hard to get over the hump. They haven't been able to do it. If he delivers them a title based on everything they've been through, it's just another feather in the cap for a guy who considers himself the GOAT. Now, I didn't say it, but considers himself the GOAT.
1: I think his legacy is his legacy at this point. If you want a title, I mean, anything after this is gravy, but
0: yeah.
1: I mean, he's what, 1-4. He's been to a million finals. He's got every record. I mean, come on. He is, and you could debate him and Jordan. It's a fair debate. And I'd probably lean more towards Jordan just because he never lost, it seemed like, when it mattered.
0: Sure.
1: But in terms of longevity, similar to Brady and Peyton Manning, in terms of longevity, it's impossible to argue against LeBron. But it'll be fun. It'll be really fun. Would you trade Embiid and let's just say a couple, maybe two, maybe three first rounders for Anthony Davis here for Philly? Would you pull the trigger on that?
0: I would do it because I just don't want to be in the Joel Embiid business anymore, if that means I have to get into the Anthony Davis business. I'm good with that. At least Davis has been healthy for a couple of times here and made some runs. Embiid, whenever it matters, is just not available. Even this year, with everything, like at the end of the year, you think you have a chance to make a run with him, and just he's not available. I can't have all that money tied up in that. I would love it if some team would overpay for Embiid and just, you know, you can just unload him. I would trade draft picks with him just to get him off the roster, get him off the books, and give you a little bit of flexibility with the payroll.
1: Well, I mean, if I've got LeBron, I've got a 1, maybe 2 year window. I can't worry about the salary. I got to worry about, hey, I'm winning now, and Embiid has the talent, the upside, even if it's a 20% chance he's healthy in the playoffs. I think the Davis route makes some sense. I don't know that the Wizards do it. I think if you throw enough picks at them, maybe.
0: Yeah.
1: But, boy, it should be a lot of fun. I think the NBA is looking at a fun season. It's been a terrible product. Let's be honest. It's been a terrible product the last 5 or 6 years of the regular season. I think next year you're looking at a lot of good storylines, rivalries, a lot of juice. The NBA regular season for the first time is going to have some juice.
0: Absolutely. I am fired up for it. My Knicks defending their title, and they certainly are going to have some challengers along the way. This was fun, my friend. I feel like we hung out a couple times this week. Oh, we did. If you want to hear the other conversation we had, Shoulda Bet More is the name of Will's podcast. Get it wherever you get your podcasts. Appreciate you being here, man.
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0: Honestly, it's people just love dudes getting together, naming random athletes. Like, I think that was built for us. Get your day started. You got the VSiN Weekend Morning Line. The Moose Man, Mark Malus, this kicks it off 9 a.m. Eastern. Then it's Ready, Set, Bet. 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
10: In Major League Baseball tonight, the Houston Astros in the top of the ninth are leading at the White Sox 8-5. Colorado was a winner at Milwaukee today 5-2. It's the Rangers 5-3 over the Mariners in the top of the ninth inning. The Mariners second in the AL West, half game behind the Rangers. The Reds lead in the bottom of the ninth at St. Louis 4-2, just two hits for the Cardinals. The late games in San Francisco, Giants up 2-0 in the second against the Angels. The A's shut out the Twins 2-0. San Diego sent Miami to a 10th straight loss, 4-2, with a two-run homer in the eighth. Dodgers won 4-2 at the Mets. Mets offense went 4-for-30, 11 strikeouts. Boston with two runs in the bottom of the eighth beat Toronto 6-4. Atlanta, a 10-inning winner at Baltimore, 7-6. Yankees 1-0 over Philadelphia, and Tampa Bay beat Cleveland 11-3. LeBron James is signing with the 76ers.
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7: Lows level off from 62 tonight under mainly clear skies. South winds 5 to 10 miles per hour. Slight chance of rain showers tomorrow. Highs around 87. I'm meteorologist Paul Frombly with your weatherology forecast on 95.3 and 99.1 The Score. Right now, 71.
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12: ABC, Dave Ross here with everybody. Rob Moreno, El Modelo will join the program here in just a little bit as we look ahead to UFC Abu Dhabi. But look who's back in the program, Dan Tom. Always good to have Dan back on the show. Give him a follow on X, as I do, at Dan Tom MMA. Dan, first of all, how's the summer been treating you with all these events? And I feel like sometimes we get these big ones and we get the ultimate letdown with Conor McGregor and everything that happened there. And sometimes some of these other cards get lost in the shuffle. Intriguing card that we'll have this week. How's the summer been going for you, sir?
16: Pretty good. Very busy, along with the UFC schedule. If they're busy, then I'm busy, right? No off season in this sport. And, you know, my wind downs aren't exactly like the easiest either. I know you can relate to this, Dave. We've talked about our love for war movies as well. And so I'm either watching tape or I'm winding down by watching like World War II movies as of late. And that's not working. Let me tell you, it's not working. Not getting much sleep, but I'm getting a lot of action in, Dave, and I'm ready to get some action in this weekend.
12: Absolutely love it, brother. It is always good to have you back on here. For everybody, again, give them a follow on X at Dan Tom MMA. And very quickly, before we break down this card, Dan, is there other places that people can get your great work and access your material?
16: I appreciate that. Most of it is on the artist there, formerly known as Twitter X, at Dan Tom MMA. Like you gave me the nice plug there. And it's at Dan Tom MMA on all social platforms, okay, including my Substack, where I release little, in-depth, record my bets there, as well as, you know, release stuff on Action Network. I'll be previewing the co-main event there. I'll be giving you guys a sneak peek of my takes for that co-main event first. But yeah, you can find myself over at Action Network, MMA Junkie, and all the rest.
12: Well, let's start right there with the co-main event. I know people are going to go, well, you're going to not start with the main? No, we're going to go to the co-main event here because you got Astro Boy in there and Steve Ersig. Ramazan Tamirov, and this is a very tightly lined fight here. And I know that Ersig felt like he was so close to winning the belt not that long ago. And then maybe since then, Dan, it hasn't been the same, shall we say, expectation level. I don't know if they come down a little bit for Steve Ersig, but do you see a real danger in this fight where basically I'm seeing pick'em prices here midweek?
16: I like the word you said, expectation, right? Because if we're going to use the analogy for this kind of a card, a lot of people complain about the high prices. So my analogy would be like, this is like Disneyland, right? Where there's going to be a lot of long lines. That's your heavy chalk, right? And if we see a short line, I think we're going to be attracted to it just because it's like a point of entry. We're like, well, we can actually get on this ride, right? Mm-hmm. And that's the analogy for this line here. We're actually getting the pick and price, like you said, alone makes this stand out on this card. But as for the matchup, I actually am very interested because of the line movement. Not that it opened wide or anything, but Tamirov did open as the dog, and money's been steadily trickling in on him. And I get it. He's the more sexier side. When I do my at-a-glance, you know, when you're doing like a vibes breakdown, perhaps he comes out on top. But when I get in there, Dave, I look at the tape. I start really looking at that matchup. And I honestly see an edge for the Ersig side, you know, whether you want to look at basic things like strength of competition or the areas that he can take it to the ground. Tamirov is not an easy guy to take down, not easy to hold down. But if we get grappling exchanges, I'm going to, have my money on the guy who's the better transitional grappler, the better submission grappler, the more experienced guy in those scrambles. And that's Ersig. And well, part of the reason why I haven't pulled the trigger, even though, like we said, this is a line we can actually get on if you like Tamirov or Ersig, right? But I say wait for this one live. I mean, if you like Tamirov, maybe you pull the trigger now. And if we can get a plus money on Steve Ersig, if it does a full flip, well, when the line flips, you don't owe anybody an explanation, Dave. You can go to the window and make your value bet, right? So you've got those angles. My thing is, what you're buying with a live bet on the Ersig side is he can get chinned early, and that is Tamirov's win condition. He actually throws a similar combo that Kai Kara France knocked Ersig out that I can't get out of my head. So if you're like me, you're a little tentative there, maybe you just wait till the close of that first round. You're going to get a better number on Steve Ersig, probably a plus money, Dave.
12: Well, Dan, I think what you point out is, as far as patience, having that patience to Job a little bit in this fight and waiting and see if those live opportunities present themselves. To that end, it is juiced heavily to the over here, 2.5 rounds, that maybe this could be one of those that hits the judges' scorecards. My issue with Ersig, and I really like him in this spot, too, and I'm so glad, and we'll see if Rob Moreno agrees with us in his model projections later on in the program, Dan, that I gravitate to the Ersig side here, having officially pulled the trigger at -$1.05. My concern, and the reason why I haven't pulled it yet, is those slow starts that we see Ersig get off to, right? That sometimes he feels like he's so technically skilled that I want more volume, right? Because I feel like the more we get, the more of an edge it would be to the Ursig side if we get more volume, because I think he's technically sounder than a lot of the flyweights we have in this division. And sometimes because he waits and the other guy goes first, and then that chin doesn't always hold up, as you mentioned with Kai Car France, that's where the problems arise. Does he have to be a faster starter here, especially if we might expect this fight to hit the cards? He can't just give one away early.
16: You know, I think that's a valid concern, but I don't know. I'm not sure if I'm worried about the volume or the fast start as much as maybe the slower start, if that makes sense. For example, in his last fight against Tim Elliott, Tim Elliott's not as big of a puncher, but he provided a good archetype, especially in that fight. Tim Elliott was willing to swing, and he was actually throwing similar shots from both stances that Temerov does. And what you saw early was Ursig, he tends to get hit with more left-sided strikes than right, Dave, and he was getting hit with that. But what I liked was that both he and his corner acknowledged that between rounds one and two, and he made immediate adjustments. And even to his credit, in round one, which did go to Elliott, you could have still really gave that to Ursig. I really was liking the volume, and more importantly his tactics. He was throwing straight punches and counters, really using the left hand, and that really bad performance against Ode Osborne, that version seemed to be, you know, the cobwebs seemed to be kicked loose. So I really liked that look in that last Tim Elliott fight. But again, the worry is ultimately, like what you said, it's more the chin, to me anyways, than a slow start here.
12: You know, it was almost like a Rocky IV moment for me in that Elliott and Ursig fight, where he loses that first round. And again, as you make a good case, and then all of a sudden you see when Rocky starts to get on the big Russian, and you see the corner kind of turn to each other and pat each other on the head, like you see it coming on, the lights are coming on. Like, that's what I saw from Ursig. Yeah. And Dana got me excited, because I said the last two rounds there, that's the championship level fighter that I think Steve Ursig can be. So you're saying don't worry if in that first round, if he's figuring it out, he's still got two more rounds potentially to work. And when he figures it out, that's where he might be able to do the best work here in this co-main event.
16: Yeah, basically, if he's able to take the punches, you know, especially after like the 2 minute mark, I'll say, you know, you don't want to wait too close to the end of round one, right? You can still get some good lines in then. I've been getting some decent, you know, chalkier lines between one and two, but you want it maybe toward the end of the one. You want to look to that live market, because Temerov, he is going to be giving you more eye candy, right? For you, the viewer and the judges, which means the odd setters are going to be, you know, respecting that. So yeah, I do think that if you miss out or you don't get the plus money or the line you want on Ursig, I think there's a chance to get a good line in round one still.
12: Yeah, and Rocky did knock out Drago. I think statute of limitations has passed. And if you haven't seen the movie by now,
16: people. Oh, I love it. You're speaking my language, Rocky IV here, buddy.
12: Let's go. Let's get to the main event here. Bogdan Guskov is a massive underdog, as we can imagine, against Magomed Ankalaev. And Dan, I guess, you know, normally people aren't in the habit of laying a big number. I know that some people may be new to the sport go, man, I just got to lay this over $5 price point on Ankalaev. There's no way he can lose. We've seen big favorites this year, and certainly you and I can go way back to where big favorites do lose. Do you see any danger on the massive side here of Ankalaev, because he's not your typical Dagestani guy? He's not looking to grapple. He's not looking for the submission game. We know that. Stand-up striker, does that give a guy like Guskov a puncher's chance?
16: Guskov always has a puncher's chance. He's got really underrated, not just power, but proprioception. Like, even though he's got really porous defense, he can fight with his hands down, he get hit a lot, he really does a good job at seeing the shots coming, which is why he prefers to counter-strike. And what you were touching on as far as dropping the ball, boy, that's appropriate, Dave, because Magomed Ankalaev is one of the least trustworthy favorites that you have out there. We've heard this term, trust guys you don't want to bet as a favorite, which sounds crazy. Sounds counterintuitive if you're not in the betting world, right, Dave? But you know exactly what I'm talking about. And Magomed Ankalaev has definitely had those, like, brain fart moments. However, Guskov, not just his defense, but his gas tank is not the greatest. He himself has said he's only, you know, been to decision once, and that surprised him. And he didn't look good in round threes, by the way, when he's gone the distance, folks. And now he's taking this fight on short notice. For those reasons alone, I get why people are looking at Magomed Ankalaev maybe inside the distance to shave off some of that number. And I don't disagree, because he is a southpaw, right? And that's something I look at a lot in my analysis. Now, Guskov is technically 1-0 against southpaws. He beat a guy on short notice who was coming in on short notice. That was Billy Elecana. I believe that might have even been his promotional debut. And I'm going to post a clip later today over on my Twitter, which I'll post these analysis clips. And boy, Guskov, even though he wins that fight, it's kind of pathetic, man. Like, he looks lost. He doesn't really have jabs or, like, reliable entries or a process to, like, speak of exactly in the first place. That's even further back with the southpaw. He's just very lost with the range. He really needed to, like, Elecana to just tire out from the short notice, break down against the cage until he got that weird mercy choke. Like,
12: yeah.
16: He does not look good against southpaw. So as much reservation as I got about Ankalaev, he's going to be a parlay piece in multiple ways for me this week, Dave.
12: You mentioned the gas tank, that it's not always there for a guy like Guskov here. That total for potentially five-round main event is sitting smack dab in the middle at 2.5. It's slightly juiced to the under, but it's not ridiculous juice that we're talking about here, about $1.35, $1.40 here on a Wednesday as we have this conversation, Dan. Do you think Ankalaev can step on the gas here? I mean, I guess he could wait and tire him out, and that could get you to an overplay. Or do you think this is going to be fireworks early, and Ankalaev has a good chance to get him out of there before 2.5 rounds?
16: I'm glad you brought up the total, Dave, because that's what really scares me here. That's what I want to stay away from. That's exactly the trap territory. If Ankalaev's going to let you down, there are fighters where, like, even if you bet on them finally and they win, Dave, somehow they still let you down, right? Like, they don't do it in the way you need it to really clear that extra bonus if you're a prop player like me. But that's the way I see Ankalaev messing it up, is if you go to shave the price by taking the under, which I think is a good method for other bigger favorites, if we touch on those in the card, mind you.

0: This is a Bloomberg Business of Sports report. Some baseball news. An investment group that includes ex-Dallas Mavericks owner Mark Cuban has bought a minority stake in the Athletics in anticipation of their move to Las Vegas in 2028. The announcement by Harbinger Sports Group did not say what percentage of the Athletics it had acquired. Cuban is the general partner and president of the Atlanta-based group. John Fisher is the majority owner of the A's and is overseeing construction of a $2 billion, 33,000 capacity dome stadium on the Las Vegas Strip. The 2030 and 2034 FIFA World Cup media rights are set to be put up for bids in about 6 months, but the particulars surrounding the package have yet to be revealed. Sportico reports FIFA has not confirmed whether the hydration breaks introduced in this year's World Cup will be continued in the 2030 and 2034 tournaments, which complicates the media rights bidding process. With a Bloomberg Business of Sports report, I'm Michael Barr.
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8: Do you think it's a trap for this one, though? Because that's how Uncle Ivo will let you down. He will somehow take this guy over if you bet the under. He's one of those dudes.
9: There it is. So I love the way you phrased that to people that, you know, again, Dan doesn't see a whole lot of danger putting him in a parlay piece. The danger could come if you're looking that under 2.5 rounds. It takes a little bit longer than you might expect for a guy that's a $5 betting favorite. Some of those, there are some bigger numbers on there. And the one that I wanted to ask you about very quickly, he's an old veteran that we know very well, and that's Santiago Ponzinibbio on the prelims. He's almost a $4 betting underdog against Sam Patterson. We get it. When you look at youth and those sort of things, Patterson right now minus 450. Is that too big a favorite for Patterson, or do you think he should be that big a fight favorite here against Ponzinibbio?
8: I mean, it feels like it for us old school fans who remember Ponzinibbio. And even if you remember Sam Patterson's earlier career, you know, it was not that promising. He was down at 155, probably cutting too much weight in his defense and getting knocked out. Now, since he's went up to 70, Dave, that durability's been there. And I know it's coming off of a letdown spot against Michael Venom Page, another older fighter.
9: Yep.
8: So you're like, why is he commanding this much respect off coming off a loss to a welterweight veteran, perhaps not as washed of one. I hate to use that word, but you know, let's be honest here.
9: Yeah.
8: But the thing was, they were former training partners, and that was a stylistic match that was always going to be boring, that no matter who won between Page and Patterson, the vibes and the stock was not going to be higher, right? So I don't really hold that against Sam Patterson. So to answer your question, I actually do respect the minus 400. I don't question it. I just feel like this is another one where you could probably shave a price off if you're really fading Ponzinibbio, because you're going to fade his chin. which has not been great. And even when he's fought taller fighters before, like Miguel Baezas, who, you know, no disrespect to Baeza, did not age out well. He still had to go life or death in that fight, right? He really had to go later. And that was almost like what? I feel like I'm not even looking almost closer to a half a decade ago than it is, than it isn't, right? So I don't like this for Ponza Nibio at all. And in short, Patterson, I don't know if I'm going to get cute, but I think I'm just going to throw him in some parlays here for the weekend. I know parlays is disgusting for a lot of you, bettors. A lot of you do parlays all the time, so maybe I'm speaking your language, but this feels like a parlay card to me, unfortunately.
9: Guilty as charged, Dan. I love to do some of these parlays here and see if I can, can I go 6-0 on a fight card? It's hard to do, people.
8: Yeah, right.
9: We always talk about this, right, Dan? Rules for thee, not for me or whatever. Like,
8: yes.
9: I'm not telling anybody else to do a parlay, but I'm going to do them. Because I enjoy them, and I want to see if I can be perfect time. I've done it a couple times here. It's fun when you get them right. Dan, let's get to a couple of the fights here very quickly. We got a Bonfim on this card. We've all seen what Gabriel has become. What about his brother Ishmael going up against Axel Sola? Sola's a $2 betting favorite here against Ishmael Bonfim. Comeback there is plus $1.65. What do we make of the other brother, Bonfim? Mm-hmm.
8: So it's funny, me and many others, I would say, we thought that, this lightweight Bonfim, Ishmael, was going to be maybe, coming off the contender series, we're like, oh, was it the big Bonfim or is it little Bonfim? We all thought little Bonfim, right? The one fighting on this card here was going to be the guy. But, a big Bonfim actually is the one's getting the main events, doing a lot better. And little Bonfim, you get to buy a low spot because a lot of these times this feels like the trap where they're classically sending the Brazilian overseas. Those are the guys that work to travel, right? They don't care about the tax rates as much. That's why you see them going to Australia. They get shipped to the Middle East, Russia. Like, Brazilians will travel for fights, right? And Ishmael Bonfim could be that sleeper spot. You're getting a good number on him. However, I am slightly leaning toward the Sola side here, and I think money's going to continue to come on and on him at weigh-ins because I think there's going to be a decent size advantage, and we know that can definitely play into the line and public perception, Dave. Sola is a southpaw, and, he's been hit and miss, Ishmael Bonfim with southpaws. He lost to his last one in Sadikov. Granted, that was a doctor stoppage. He also lost to Benoit Saint-Denis. Granted, that was on the ground and a lot of pressure. The southpaw he did beat, though, in his 1-2 stat is Terrence McKinney, and it was in round two, so that's kind of an auto win if you can get there to round two with McKinney. So it's weird how you grade that, right? Whereas Sola, I faded him last time out successfully, but I was still very impressed with him going in and coming out of the fight, Dave. So I'm leaning towards Sola here. I don't exactly love the price. May pair him up with a big favorite to shave his money line down, if so, or look at his, maybe a double chance, maybe TKO by points or round three decision, because I think that round three is going to be really live for Axel Sola, for you high prop, big long shot people like myself. That Axel Sola round three is going to have some play, but I'm leaning towards Sola here, Dave.
9: When you bring up the name Terrence McKinney, I have some immediate withdrawals from that fight against Bonfim because I was on the T-Rex side that day, and it was not a pretty ending. And then again against Bobby King Green, so we're going to have a little chat. I love Terrence, but he's burned me a couple times out
8: recently.
9: Dustin Jacoby is back in here against Muhammad Saeed, and Dustin is a $1.55 betting favorite here, Dan. Do you worry about talking about like T-Rex, the chin sometimes of a guy like Dustin Jacoby? Are you willing to back the American going to Abu Dhabi here?
8: Man, I'm really glad you brought up this fight. I forgot to mention this one to Rob that I wanted to talk about. So I'm glad you brought it up. But yeah, you said 155. I saw some Bacardi 151 minus 151 on him earlier in the week, and I had to take a shot of that like a shot of Bacardi in a high school party, my friend. Which is probably the last time I had Bacardi, to be honest with you, between you and me. Probably 20 years ago now. Wow, time flies. But yes, maybe not that long ago, but for a long time now, Dave, I have been betting Dustin Jacoby, and he's been one of my quiet money trains. He's not a super sexy guy. He doesn't get a super sexy placement, and you're usually not even getting him at super sexy odds, But I would argue, even though he's mainly minus money for his UFC career, at least my argument's been it's been discounted chalk for whatever reason. They give him bad matchups and not the best lines. And Jacoby, he's got an underrated ability to kind of get that first round knockout. I remember hitting a flyer I wasn't too sure on a side between him and Kenny and Chukwu, but I was like, plus 1,800 for round one knockouts. Like, when Jacoby does get the knockout, it's in round one, folks. Again, for you long shot bettors out here. That being said, his opponent, Dave, is a strong round one fighter, but he's not proven past it. And not only do I not like proven products, I don't like guys who aren't proven past the first round, which I'm going to be a hypocrite because there's one guy who's not really proven past the first round who I like a lot on this card, and he's a minus 800, so it's no surprise there. But as far as this fight with Jacoby, I'm not sold on his opponent yet, and this just doesn't make sense. We're getting another buy low on Jacoby. I could lose this bet and not feel bad about it with all the money I made on Jacoby, Dave. So, yeah, give me USA here to get the win.
9: Dan, I think you know this about me by now. I like interesting people, and I don't know that the Walker brothers, if there's two more interesting people in the UFC planet, at least when it comes to Walter and Johnny.
8: Yeah.
9: And those guys, I'd love to sit down and have a beer with those guys and just pick their brain and see how they operate. But we know what Walter's brain says. It says, I'm going to beat you by heel hook. I'm looking for a method of victory prop, a specific one, that's what he seems to do against Thomas the Train Peterson in this fight here. You got to lay almost 2-1 on Walter at minus $1.90. Is that getting a little hefty? Because I think we still have questions about both of the brothers' chins. But if he can't get there and the fight gets down to the ground, look out, because you know he's going to be looking for that heel hook.
8: Yeah, I think so. I think maybe not for this fight, but should he keep getting these lines, to your point, Dave, I think he is going to get caught speeding. The problem is that, you know, I think that this fight kind of plays into his style, as in one of my favorite underdog archetypes, okay, are durable southpaws who can wrestle. Now, Thomas Peterson's an American wrestler, fights out of that southpaw stance. But the durability, Dave, the durability has been a problem. And more specifically, he's one of these guys where it's just like, I love to bet on these guys to overachieve. You know, they don't look impressive getting off the scale, but they know what to do. And they'll go out there and start winning minutes of a round when people don't think they are. And you're like, see, I told you. And then all of a sudden he just gets knocked out, right? Like, he's one of those guys where he's doing good. Yeah. And then an opportunity will just blow him off his feet. Whereas Walter Walker on the opposite side, he doesn't even have a crazy reliable process about him, right? To your point on should he be a big favorite. But what is he? He is an opportunist. And those are the guys who beat Thomas Peterson. So for that reason, I am not even going to tease myself and get myself talked into the dog position here. I'm not going to talk anybody else out of it, but it's Walter Walker and it's to stay away from me.
9: Yeah, I love it. Dan, great stuff as always. I know some people are like, boy, this is a smaller card. No, I think we just went over about 7 or 8 different fights. But I think you might be able to find volume. You mentioned the sleeping very quickly, Dan. UFC Abu Dhabi, do you like these crazy start times? How are you in the body clock when we go overseas?
8: Oh, it's going to be real messed up because I was just telling Rob, I might be going, actually getting overseas, going back home to Hawaii for the weekend here. So we're even 3 hours even further behind than the West Coast time. So I don't know when it's going to be like, 4 a.m. over there or something. I'm going to need some strong Hawaiian coffee, maybe go over to a breakfast diner and, you know, the Hawaiian style of what you do on your side of the States, my friend. And let's do it that way.
9: Yeah, Dan, you speak my language there with that breakfast food up. I'd love to get to Hawaii with you for a fight breakfast.
8: I would take you to mad spots, man.
9: Oh, woo. Now I'm excited. We're going to take first strike in the row. We'll get Rob. We'll get it approved by Beeson. Dan, you're the best, brother. Again, everybody, give him a follow on X at DanTomMMA. Really appreciate your time as always. And safe travels, bro, if you head over to Hawaii. Enjoy the fight card.
8: Thanks, man. Appreciate you guys always having me. And I hope to see you guys around.
9: Absolutely. There he is, everybody. Again, give him a follow at DanTomMMA. Does the model see it the way Dan and I see it on some of these fine fights? We're going to catch up with Rob Moreno next. El Modelo right here. It's First Strike on VSiN.

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4: Fourth quarter, game on the line, down a touchdown. Which quarterback do you want? How much does that change? So Josh Allen, it'll be Patrick Mahomes would be one. I'm going to guess Matthew Stafford two. I'd probably put Jalen Hurts three. Joe Burrow, when he's healthy, he's great. It's just I don't like to have that attached to my quarterback. You know, when he's healthy, he's great. I want him to be healthy. I mean, Dak hasn't done it. Herbert hasn't done it. Drake May went to the Super Bowl. Jared Goff has done it. Caleb Williams is still young. Jalen Hurts, I think, was 17th in the quarterback rankings. I don't think he's a great regular season quarterback, but my sample size with him in the postseason is pretty good.
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14: We continue First Strike here on VSiN. Dave Ross and Rob Moreno coming at you, and great having Dan Tom on to begin this show today, Rob. And again, people out there, we talk about it all the time, football season is fast approaching. Rob and I like to say we got a guy. We got a guy for everything, not just UFC out there. For VSiN Pro subscribers, $9.99 for an intro offer for the month. There's even better offers, Rob. $175 will cover you all the way through the Super Bowl. So not just what we do, but what everybody does at the network. And I know I'm biased. We got some really talented people here at the network that break down every sport every day for everybody out there.
3: The NFL guide is all you need for the next few months. And I believe we're doing an updated one. So Adam Burke's busy there, our managing director. And once you subscribe, feel free to send emails to Bill 80 and talk about First Strike in Hawaii, because we're very pro this move. I think Tim Murray, Matt Eumanns on primetime, went last year. So I don't see the problem in sending us. Well, we just need a small space. We don't need a lot.
14: Yeah, you and I aren't the biggest people, so Tim and Matt are going to take up more space. We'll go with them if they go back, and we'll do our show there, stay for the fights, just like we did at Apex a month ago, Rob. It'd be fantastic. So, Bill, if you're listening, please send us to Hawaii. We'd love that. Let's get to some of the plays here that the model projections have here, and let's go ahead and start off with the main event here, because, again, when you see Bogdan Guskov here as a massive dog against Magomed Ankalaev, it was interesting in the conversation with Dan that, you know, we talk about, do you really want to lay $5 with some of these favorites? Do you want to look at the total? And he said that's where really the danger could lie, in that 2.5. Because Ankalaev, not saying he's not a finisher, Rob, because he does have finishes with the hands, that's for sure. But it doesn't come from the ground, at least it hasn't come yet in the UFC. Is the strategy for the big favorite to get into the cardio of a Bogdan Guskov? Because normally you think the longer it goes, the longer the dog could be live, but that could be almost antithetical here in this breakdown.
3: So this is a very interesting matchup, because Dan mentioned it's last minute replacement for Bogdan Guskov. It was Khalil Roundtree originally, which that was going to be a banger fight.
14: a very different fight.
3: But Bogdan wasn't exactly coming off the couch, right? He was preparing for a fight, I believe next week, for Jan Blachowicz. So he was ready to fight, just move him up a week early, but that still is a shorter camp than he planned for, right? But you're right, Magomed Ankalaev, he is a finisher, but it almost feels like he's not, because they don't come when you think they should. Let's throw these numbers up. I forgot about our neat trick now here.
14: That's so cool, Rob.
3: Let's do this.
14: The graphic production value of the show has gone up exponentially.
3: I'm looking at my numbers over here to the right. I'm like, oh, wait, let's throw them up on the screen for the viewers. So make sure you check out First Strike on YouTube. Make sure you find us on there. But Ankalaev, you know, they're close in age, similar reach. XR percentage, though, I'm always going to start there. Let me blow this up here. 75% XR percentage. We know he's championship level, right? He's gotten the belt. He lost it to Alex Pereira, and you know he's hungry to get back in that picture, considering Pajeda's no longer in the picture. Guskov, kind of the more newcomer, even though he's right around the same age, but he's down at 56%, and it's kind of what you and Dan were talking about, where it's he's not winning rounds all the time. It's kind of do or die in some of these scenarios. Definitely tires out as rounds go, so he's kind of into the chaos and pulling out wins somehow, because he doesn't have a ton of losses either. But he does, most of his fights will finish inside the distance. Can that happen here? Well, in the striking, that's the crazy thing with Ankalaev, is you kind of expect a guy like Magomed Ankalaev to take this fight to the ground, and he's not a grappler. He's not a wrestler. Spends 69% of his time at distance. He's a very clean striker, though, very efficient. 3.65 significant strikes landed per minute, 1.06 differential. So he's not absorbing a lot, absorbing only 2.59. He's got power, has scored 7 knockdowns. Guskov is kind of just all gas, no breaks. Yeah. Lands 4.57 significant strikes per minute with only a 0.48 differential. So he's absorbing more than 4 significant strikes per minute. So he's in there just to bang and punch for punch. And a guy like Ankalaev is probably going to avoid some of that comeback and put it on him. And the one thing Ankalaev does very well, I wanted to point out also, head strike defense for Guskov is down at 51%. So he's kind of just putting his head out there to be knocked down a little bit. But Ankalaev, where he does really excel, is in that cage pressure and kind of that clinch. 88% control rate in the clinch and ground time. Now, most of that's not ground time, as I talked about, because he does only have 10 takedowns at 22% takedown accuracy. That's not a good number. That's not a guy who's trying to actually get the fight down. But it's in that clinch and in that pressure where he kind of wins the fight and he kind of creates his own fight. And that's going to be how he's going to avoid Guskov's power, because Guskov does have power as well, is bringing the fight in close, not allowing him to just stay at range and get his head chopped off. Now, Guskov has 0 ground game. There's 0 takedown, 0 attempts, so let's not even worry about that one. Don't even write about that one. The pick, the model predicts Magomed Ankalaev. That's going to be very clear. I'm sure people are rolling their eyes and being like, obviously, he's a -550 favorite. I get it. But it's where we see this fight maybe being won for Ankalaev, because the odds line it up, you know, looking at DraftKings this morning, the odds line it up as Ankalaev getting this done early, right? They have it priced knockout minus 180.
10: Yep.
3: And kind of like you talked about, and I kind of want to toss this to you because the round prop is only 2.5. And this is an opponent Ankalaev also wasn't preparing for. So there's a change in pace. 2.5 is kind of short. Do we think maybe he spends a round or two, kind of testing the waters here against his opponent, trying to see where he can get with Guskov before if he gets a finish?
14: I think that's exactly where Dan was talking about earlier about the danger that if you just think he's going to walk through a guy like Bogdan Guskov, that you might be a little bit surprised and that he might be more technical. Look, Magomed Ankalaev is very technical. And I know we all remember, this from Alex Pereira when he knocks him out. That's what we all remember. But we don't remember the first time, right, where it went the distance and that he did take his time. And Pereira had all the opportunities there to get him out of there. I know the Pereira stands don't like to hear that. And yet he couldn't do it with Ankalaev the first time they fought. So maybe was it a little bit boring? Wasn't the typical Alex Pereira fight, but that's kind of the way that Magomed Ankalaev fights. He can be more technical. He is the anti-Dagestani fighter, right? He does not
3: fight. That's
14: the
3: best way to put it.
14: Yeah, right? He just doesn't fight like the guys you would think that come from that part of the world fight. He doesn't do it. He's the antithesis of that. He likes to stand and not even trade. He likes to be technical. He likes to hit and not be hit. So if you like that theory, it could get you to an over. I did find at Bet365, and Rob, this is, we talk about price points all the time. Some people say, well, why would you bet it here, but you wouldn't bet it here? Well, I did find by KO, TKO, or DQ, $1.45 on the Ankalaev side. Now, to me, that is much more plausible that if he's going to win, he doesn't have any submissions. It is plus 750. I can't see that scenario playing out. He'd get over 3-1 if you think it's going to go all five rounds. And with Guskov, the gas tank for a replacement fighter coming in for Roundtree, as you said, is he really going to go 25 minutes? I don't see that either. So to me, I'm going to get home in the KO prop eventually. I'm not exactly sure when it's going to happen, but at $1.45, I think that's a fair price to pay for a guy that eventually, in my eyes, the way I see it playing out, will get a stoppage victory. And as long as it's not by submission, we're going to be sitting pretty at a $1.45 ticket rather than laying the $5.50 ticket.
3: I love that analysis because, there's that tiny part of me that wants to believe in the over at that plus price. And I think Dan put it, it's kind of a trap. And I'm like, right. It might be a trap. And don't get me wrong. Earlier in the week, because of the patience of Ankalaev and that kind of, to some people, a very boring fight style kind of occasionally. And even in boring fights, and all of a sudden, boom, he might get a knockout. It's a very smothering opening situation. But I was looking at that decision prop and I'm like, man, 4-1 sounds really nice if Ankalaev can just put on a boring fight for us. But it's Guskov that I worry about, right? Like, what's Guskov going to look like in rounds 3 and 4? Can he even survive? Because it may not be a clean, we think about the Johnny Walker knockout from Ankalaev. Like, it may not be this huge uppercut that just sends him flying to the back, but it may be this constant pressure on Guskov that just tires him out, Guskov might weather the first two rounds. And then at the beginning of that third round, it may not happen. And he just smothers him and gets him down. So I love that price point because we talk about prices and shop around. Because minus 180 is getting a little pricey for me. But minus 145, that's a great price if you can find a lower number on that knockout prop to get Ankalaev at a great price. You're talking about a former champion here.
14: That's an official play for me, Rob. When I saw 145 right just now, I'm like, I've got to. Cause that's why we do this show. You got to shop around and find those best numbers. So, people, it is out there. If it's available in your state, wherever you're listening in, we're talking on a Wednesday. But, again, $1.45 is a very, very affordable price in my eyes for the way I believe this fight will go. And hopefully, as your numbers show, Guskov, again, the gas tank, it doesn't have to be a Bugs Bunny knockout that Johnny Walker had. I've been on the wrong side of a couple of those with Johnny Walker here, where all of a sudden here comes the punch and it's like, whoa, that looks like a cartoon knockout. Doesn't have to be that. It could just be that Guskov gets tired. And after a while, Rob, you just don't want to be in there anymore. You cower, you kind of shell up a little bit, and we're going to wait for the referee to stop it because I'm just exhausted.

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14: I want to talk about the fight that your model projection has, and it's an interesting one in the United States. Mike Davis, early in this fight card here against Nurmagomedov Aliyev, and Nurmagomedov, rather, is a minus 220 betting favorite. And Aliyev here coming in against Davis, plus $1.80 is what I'm seeing on the American side. Do we give it a grappler's chance, maybe, for our American here overseas in Abu Dhabi?
15: So this one's had a little bit of a line move since I ran it, but the story stays the same. So let's tell that story. My one thing with Mike Davis is, while he's got a great professional record, 12-3, 33 years old, but he's had about one fight a year since entering the UFC. It's been a very inconsistent career. Not exactly inconsistent in wins and losses, but just it's hard to get momentum when you're only fighting about once a year, at least early in your career. You're trying to build that name. It's hard to get that going. But Aliyev, only 25 years old, kind of a young

0: younger guy, only three fights in the UFC, but undefeated, 11-0, a classic type of fighter that you're seeing on a prelims, on a fight card that is taking place in Abu Dhabi. Same reach here, but XR percentage, huge difference here. Aliyev up at 81% XR percentage. So even it's a small sample size, only three UFC fights, as I mentioned, but it's been pure dominance on his part. Classic, just kind of like we talked about. It's what you expect from this type of fighter fighting in Abu Dhabi. Mike Davis down at 56%. So kind of another guy who kind of just gives up a lot in order to get wins. Now, inside the distance, Mike Davis can find finishes. Aliyev is not that guy currently. You know, actually, his Contender Series fight he put on some crazy pressure in his Contender Series fight. But since then, he's kind of fought safe. He's kind of gone to those three decisions. And that's not a bad thing. You know, sometimes you just kind of want to get the wins stacked up. Yep. As you're building your UFC career before you really start flying out there. Some guys go the complete opposite and throw all the hands. Everyone builds their career differently in every aspect of their job. But Aliyev, it's a very specific route for Aliyev. I mean, there is no striking numbers for him. Only lands 2.33 significant strikes per minute. Strike differential 0.60. So that's low, but that's because he's only absorbing 1.73. He doesn't want to throw hands. Mike Davis is going to look to throw some hands here also. He can throw some bombs. Significant strikes landed per minute for Mike, 4.66. Now, the issue is his differential negative 0.19, so he does take a lot of shots. But I don't know if Aliyev is going to land that many shots, right? He's not going to look to really stand and trade. He's going to look to get this fight to the ground. His control rate is up at 90%. Now, small sample size. Take it for what you can here. Mike Davis, nothing bad here. 63% right. Control rating, clinching ground time. So he may be able to hold his own here. His takedown defense could be a little better, 59%. 80% for Nurullo Aliyev on takedown defense. So it's not going to go the other way, but it's possible Mike Davis can force this to be a stand-up fight. And Aliyev can't get far enough in there because he's really only had six takedowns. Now, most of that has been because he doesn't have to get more takedowns in his three fights. But the model runs these numbers. It's very clear in one direction, but I want to talk about what we see here. So it leans totally in Aliyev's direction, tier one favorite. So that's my prediction. I took this bet on Sunday when it was down at minus 160.
1: Wow.
0: That price point, I still saw some value for a guy who can create, you know, we joke around, but what can be a boring fight, right? Let's get the takedown. Let's smother. Let's just put three rounds of pressure and get the win. It has just crept up and up, and it continues to go. It's minus 220 this morning. That value is not there anymore. I'm not sure if it's a parlay piece in my eyes, because if he can't get the fight down, now he's going to be in trouble. But we kind of see these fights on paper sometimes, especially in these international cards where, you know, this is what they want Aliyev to do, is they want him to get his win. They want him to get a takedown. They want him to just smother the fight. He's a young fighter. He's a young prospect. So I'm happy with my position at minus 160. I'm not telling people to bet it at minus 220. We could be seeing a very chalky card, potential parlay piece if you wish. But currently, I don't recommend a straight bet on Aliyev. Maybe by decision if you want to go that prop.
1: But, you know, I just love the way that you phrased that. And this is the reason why we do the show. It's why we have the network on VSiN, right? Because we talked about this in all different sports. I talk about it in golf betting a lot, too. Where's the value as to when you would play a fighter and when you wouldn't? So at minus 220, maybe that value's been extracted. As a matter of fact, if it keeps going up, Rob, I'm going to look to the Davis side and say that at a certain price point, it's worth it to back the American underdog here with the wrestling numbers, as you pointed out. And that's why I phrased it kind of a wrestler's chance. If he gets taken down, can he hold his own? He's pretty good on the ground as well. And then, as you mentioned, striking, you would think Davis would have the advantage. So love that know the numbers, and that will determine. And when we have Reed Kuhn on, Reed's talked about this on First Strike for years. He's flipped positions because of the number flipping, and then as you rerun the numbers, as you do, Rob, and as Reed does, then the value switches. It can absolutely switch. So people go, well, wait a minute, I thought you liked this fighter. We like a fighter at a certain price point. We're not going to like them at different price points. And that really is some of the brass tacks when you get down to when you make a bet and when you don't make a bet. You made the bet at the proper time on the favorite side at $1.60. It does not mean that will be the position to take if it keeps going up, up, up, closer to $3. There's no way we would advise that at that point. As a matter of fact, we could even look to the other side and find a profit in there as well.
0: Very quickly. There's kind of two processes happening, right? There's the process of, I mean, you know, I'm in a pick'em contest for the UFC. That process is very different than the process of placing my bets.
1: Totally.
0: Very
1: again,
0: different.
1: We that's what we're trying to do, the educational side here for new bettors here in the UFC and MMA in general. That's exactly what we're getting at with the different price points, when to bet it, and whether you do it in a standalone where numbers are not involved or when price points certainly are. Very quickly, Rob, in the final minutes that we have in this edition of First Strike, I do want to look ahead to 330. You know, we got all of our hopes up, and the card was really good, 329, until... You know, the last fight of the night, right? So it was still, overall, it was still an exceptional card, UFC. We're not upset about it, that's for sure. But we have two title fights that we're going to have at UFC 330. And it's going to be Ian Machado Gary taking on Islam Makhachev. And Gary is a rather big dog. I'm seeing about plus 250 here a couple weeks out. And the co-main I'm really fascinated by, because I love betting Mackenzie Dern. I also love betting Jillian Robertson. And I we'll get into the numbers specifically as the week goes, but just your first glance, because I got to tell you, I'm looking at the dog price here on the co-main event, and I'm going, if the fight goes down to the ground, which Mackenzie Dern always wants to go down to the ground, that's normally not a bad position for Jillian Robertson to be in.
0: I have not run any numbers, but you're reading it the same way, where I see that, and I'm like, man, you know, props to Dern. She got her championship. But man, I love betting Jillian Robertson. She's a dog in the cage. And you're right. That fight goes to the ground. Robertson's is aggressive defensively, offensively on the ground.
1: Nasty.
0: And I haven't run any numbers, and I'll be waiting until fight week or closer to fight week. But man, I love that dog price on Jillian Robertson to get that done. But we'll see where we get there. But you're right. That's a great matchup because on the ground, this could be some of the best groundwork you see between two fighters.
1: No, you nailed it. That's exactly what I was going to say. I just want the fight to go to the ground. Yeah. I want to see it because Jillian is such a dog in the best possible way imaginable on the ground. And then you're talking about arguably the greatest Brazilian jiu-jitsu practitioner that we're going to see. I know Ronda Rousey back in the day with her arm bars that she's going to get you out of there with, but it's a different level with Mackenzie Dern. Main event with Makhachev against Ian Machado Gary. You know, Gary's one of those polarizing fighters out there. Just how good is he? I don't think people have those conversations anymore about Machado Gary. I think people realize how skilled this man is. And, you know, it's kind of like the Paddy Pimblett conversations that we've had through the years. How good is Paddy? I don't think we have those same conversations about two of those guys that felt like when they came into the UFC, it was all hype. And now that hype has been realized that it's not hype. It's legit skill set. But against a guy like Makhachev, we know why the champ is the champ. It's going to be tough to wrestle that belt away from him.
0: Yeah, this is a very interesting matchup. I'll be curious to see how the model leans, because Makhachev is so strong in the model. It just, you know, I questioned his move to welterweight and whether or not he would be, you know, quote unquote, big enough. You know, you always have that concern, and whether he's strong enough to wrestle the way he wrestled at 155. And my gosh, he proved that wrong when he won the belt against JDM. So, you know, Machado Gary is very interesting as his opponent. I understand what you mean, too, as far as he's silenced most of the doubters. Yeah. You know, I think there's always going to be doubt. There's always going to be haters. But he's definitely silenced some of it, in the sense that I think he deserves the title shot. I think it was an eventual thing that he was going to he was going to find his way to a title shot, whether it was another win or not. And he was never scared to put that on the line either. Like, hey, if you want me to beat someone else before the belt, I'll do that too.
1: Rob, great stuff as always, brother. Appreciate your numbers. And again, for everybody who watches us on YouTube TV, tell other people about it, because Rob's got some of the best numbers out there. And we have those for your perusal each and every week. So, Rob, for Dan Tom, for Rob Moreno, I'm Dave Ross. We'll see you next week right back here. First Strike on VSiN, the Sports Betting Network.

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12: In the late game in Major League Baseball, the Giants, who've lost five straight, are holding on to a 5-4 lead over the Angels in the bottom of the fifth inning. Texas beat Seattle 5-4. The Mariners, the second-place team in the AOS, now a game and a half behind the Rangers. The White Sox are still a game and a half up on Cleveland in the AL Central. Each loss tonight. White Sox beaten at home despite a 5-0 lead after five. It was 9-5 Houston the final. Tampa Bay down Cleveland 11-3. The Yankees were 1-0 winners at Philadelphia on a home run in the fourth. San Diego sent Miami to a 10th straight loss, 4-2. Boston, with two runs in the bottom of the eighth, beat Toronto 6-4. Dodgers won at the Mets 4-2. 10-inning wins for both the Cubs and Braves on the road. LeBron James is signing with the 76ers, 1 year plus a player option worth about $4 million per year starting this coming season.
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17: Partly cloudy skies tonight with lows around 62. Winds out of the south, 5 to 10 miles per hour. A mix of clouds and sun tomorrow. Slight chance for showers. Highs level off around 87. I'm meteorologist Paul Trombley with your weatherology forecast on 95.3 and 99.1 The Score. Right now, 69.
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20: What's the best part about winter in Wisconsin? 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Yeah, we hate both of those things. Instead, give us a few J-Love touchdowns, some Micah sack celebrations, and let's add a few Lambeau leaps to that list, too. 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
21: 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Saturday brings a full baseball card, some superstars on display, some really good pitching matchups that jumped out to me. And one thing that stood out when I was looking at the numbers here, Will, Paul Skenes is going to take the hill against the Chicago Cubs. And right now, Paul Skenes, you can get it minus 136. Shota Imanaga on the other end for the Cubbies is a little plus money. And I'm going to back Paul Skenes here. Imanaga and the Cubs plus $1.13. I just think as long as they're going to discount Skenes because they don't believe in him, I'm going to take it until it doesn't work. His last time out, he was pretty good. Seven innings, seven hits, and he allows one run and eight strikeouts. Start prior to that against Milwaukee, he was solid, nothing spectacular. 5 1/3, 2 earned, 7 strikeouts against Milwaukee. Before that, 6 innings, 2 earned, 4 strikeouts against the Braves. That's 3 in a row after a rough one against Philadelphia prior to all of that. I just think that Paul Skenes in the second half is going to turn it on a little bit. At some point, he goes back to being the guy that he's been for a couple of years now. I'm going to take the minus 136. Do you think it's crazy? But let me also add real quick, part of the handicap is the Pittsburgh offense really good against left-handed pitchers this year, and Imanaga is not blowing it by people these days.
6: Yeah, and really good just in general. I think if you ask most people who scored the second most runs in baseball or averaging the second most runs in baseball, you might get Dodgers, Yankees, Nationals are number one. Not a lot of people would guess the Pirates, but over 5 runs a game, almost, I think five and three quarters runs per game at home. The best mark in baseball, which is really impressive. My only hesitation, and I'm not looking to bet the Cubs here. Skenes was good last time against Cleveland. It's not like he's been horrible. 7 innings, 1 run last time out. He's just not Skenes like. When you look at the velocity, 95, 96, 97. Hey, that was pure gas when we were growing up, 90s, early 2000s. That's not Skenes like, though. He's more 99, 100 when he's right. So I'm just worried he's not quite right. I don't know if it's mechanics, arm fatigue, if he's battling something. Maybe he bounces back, and one of these times he looks like Skenes throwing the ball 100 miles an hour. That is my only hesitation with that. What do you think it is, the drop in velocity here? You just think, he's middle of a long season. These things happen. You think it's a longer-term concern? What do you make of it when you see a pitcher whose velocity ticks down like it has with Skenes?
21: I'll go deep in the conspiracy bag, and it's more that I think he thinks this team is going to be playing baseball into the fall, and he's just managed himself a little bit differently. He's not going, 99% max effort, maybe dialing it back to 92 and seeing what he can get away with before having to ramp up when it matters down the stretch. Now, that could be a fool's errand if you're not playing in October, but I do think there's an element where he knows that he's going to be pitching deeper than he's ever had to before, so there's a chance he just doesn't give it his all. That is my conspiracy. I have nothing really to prove me right, but that's just what I'm looking at with him. There could be something major that's the cause for all of these issues for him, but until they start pricing him like he's Paul Skenes again, I'll take the minus 136 there with him at home against the Cubbies. How about this one? You and I were talking about totals. And if you're going to bet an under 7.5 at a really low number here, you better think the pitchers are really special. Can I make that case with Dylan Cease against Sonny Gray, Toronto and Boston doing battle at 1:10 p.m. On the West Coast, 4:05 on the East Coast? Cease and Toronto's even money. Sonny Gray minus 120 at Fenway. 7.5 is the total. What's funny is Dylan Cease, you look at his couple starts against Boston this year. On the road at Fenway, only 5 innings, but shut them out, 7 strikeouts. Final score 6-1. That's under the 7.5. Then against Boston at home earlier in the year, he loses 5-0, allows 4 earned in 5 2/3, but that game would have stayed under this total as well. Sonny Gray has been electric. You go back his last 4 starts, this guy has been basically unhittable, going back to flirting with the no-hitter against the Yankees at the end of June. Against Toronto this year, 3 earned in 7 innings and a 4-3 loss his last go-around back on June 18th. I just think Sonny Gray's red hot. I think Cease bounces back from not a great outing last time around. I'll go under 7.5 between the Blue Jays and the Red Sox.
6: I'm completely with you in terms of the handicap. I would just prefer to cut it to first 5. I don't want to get involved with bullpens, although Boston's very good in the bullpen, so maybe getting the full game here is the way to go. I just, if it's 4 in the first 5,
21: yeah,
6: and maybe 4.5 with more juice where I win on 4.5. Now, 4.5 and 7.5 usually don't match up, but I prefer the first 5, but it would be under nothing for me. I will probably have some under bet in some form or fashion here on this game, most likely the first 5 under.
21: Let's see if I can convince you of another under. Later on in the day, Dodgers and Mets going at it as hard as they can at Citi Field. Nolan McClain and Yoshinobu Yamamoto. I think Yamamoto might be worth a look for the Cy Young market, even though his strikeout numbers are down. He just feels like a dude who has a rubber arm and is going to give you consistent innings and a good ERA and a lot of competitive starts. Nolan McClain plus 135 at home, minus 163 with the Dodgers on the road in Yamamoto. Total's 8. I'm going under here, man. I just think that Nolan McClain is a guy who's super sharp. He probably doesn't go as deep as you'd like into games here, but the reality is I think he can limit the Dodgers' attack as they're on the road. He hasn't allowed a run in his last two starts. That goes back 12 innings. That's against Philadelphia and Boston. It's not like it was against bad offenses here. And on the other side, Yamamoto, I certainly trust him against this Mets lineup right now that can't get out of its own way. Can I convince you to go under 8 there? I also don't hate the idea of finding a first 5 if it's 4 and going under in this matchup.
6: And to support your handicap, Juan Soto left the game early on Friday. We don't know his status for Saturday, but for a team that's going nowhere, and if you're hurt enough to leave the game on Friday, decent chance you're not in the lineup Saturday, and that makes obviously a huge difference. I think I like the Dodgers better. You know what? It's square. Call it square. Lay $1.55, $1.60. Okay. The Dodgers are just on another planet from the Mets. I felt like this way watching them against the Yankees last week with no Judge, and the Mets are not even on the Yankees level. You know what? It's not profound. It's not. Sometimes you want to be seem smart or seem contrarian. You know, sometimes it's better to just be a little bit square. I'll probably have the Dodgers in the account here. I think they're just clearly a much better team than the Mets right now. Pitchers, you give the advantage to L.A., even though McClain is solid. I'm going to lay the chalk here with L.A.
21: You know, I like that you're saying that. This might be a bigger discussion, but we're late in the season now. There's teams that we certainly know their identity, whether they're good or not, teams that you don't believe in and want to back with your money. Early in the year, if you want to lay minus 155, minus 160, you better love it, because you start losing those and only winning those on the other end. Like, that adds up on your bankroll after a while. But this late in the year, I do think we've reached a point with buyers and sellers and teams going in different directions where you probably need to change your line of demarcation of what is and isn't, how far you're willing to go on a heavy favorite.
6: Yeah, and I thought the Friday night line with Dodgers-Mets, we were doing the show Thursday previewing the games, and the Dodgers were like minus 155, minus 160. I said, oh, man, that line is cheap. It's going to go higher. It went the other way. The market loved the Mets. I'm missing something here, because to me, Dodgers and Mets, just two teams on completely different levels. And you know what? You got to hit a high percentage to win laying $1.50, $1.60, but I'm okay here with the Dodgers. I think that price is still playable.
21: He's Will Hill. I'm Dustin Sweetelson. It's VSiN Prime Time on VSiN, the sports betting network. I'm going to take a plus price on a team where I just think the starter on the other side can't keep getting away with this. And I love him. I love the story. But Nick Martinez doesn't miss any bats. I don't understand how he keeps just dominating teams. He's got a 2.59 ERA, Will. Yet you look at the numbers on the season, 62 strikeouts in 111 third innings. Like, how is that even possible for a guy in today's baseball? You want to go back to, like, late 90s, early 2000s? You want to give me a Steve Traxel here? I can get behind it happening from time to time. I don't understand how Nick Martinez continues to roll. He's coming off a start against Toronto. 6 innings, 1 earned, 0 strikeouts. Cleveland is a team that I think has a lot of young guys who can do a little bit of damage here. But more importantly, Tanner Bibee's on the bump. He's a rare case with reverse splits. He is better on the road than he is at home this year. 3.66 ERA, opponent batting average is better. Now, the Ks are a little bit down, but I'm going to back Cleveland at plus 110 just because I think that's way too much respect for a guy, Nick Martinez, who doesn't make guys miss.
6: Nick Martinez will be a good immaculate grid answer at some point here as a random all-star if you're looking for that, and he's played for a few different teams. I think you know what I'm going to do. You're going to give me an underdog that I don't really want to win the game, but I think it's even enough matchup, low total. I'll take that half a run in the first 5 with Cleveland. You know what? 2-2 after 5, I win my bet. There's a lot of ways to win when you're getting that half a run. That half a run is precious in a game with a total of 7.5. You make good points about Martinez. So Cleveland plus a half a run in the first 5 will certainly be a play for me.
21: Yeah, you know what? That might be the best way to attack this one. I think I might be adjusting to that move here as far as those two teams are concerned. Fascinating to see a few matchups, though, coming up on Saturday. Hunter Green, plus 104 at St. Louis. I know it's only his fourth start of the year, but he's racked up some strikeouts, man. I don't hate the idea of looking at Hunter Green K-props as an option on the Saturday card against St. Louis offense that is certainly struggling right now. And then the nightcap is a really good matchup. Seattle at Texas, Brian Wu facing Nate Eovaldi. Seattle a slight favorite, minus 114, minus 105 with Texas, total 7.5. I'd consider the Rangers at minus 105. I've been burnt too many times by Brian Wu on the road, Will. Guy's great at home, but on the road, he doesn't always deliver. I'd consider Eovaldi in this spot.
6: These Seattle pitchers, man, I know they're good, but something about when I back Logan Gilbert, Brian Wu, you name them, you could just chalk it up six innings, four or five runs, and I'm like, man, I thought these guys were supposed to be good. So I'm with you. I can't get the Seattle pitchers right a lot of times. It would be Texas or nothing for me. You mentioned Hunter Green. You know, all this talk about the Dodgers, will they get Skubal? If Skubal doesn't become available, if you're the Reds, don't you have to listen on Hunter Green? That would be a very interesting guy to plug into the Dodgers rotation. And they don't have a problem taking a chance on these guys that are injured, bro.
21: Yeah, but I think there's also a world where Cincinnati's saying, well, couldn't we run it back next year with a full year of Green with Chase Burns atop the rotation? But here's what I've learned with Texas, with Cincinnati. Whenever they have hyped up prospects coming up together, it never works out. Never works out for them.
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31: What a way to go into the weekend. The bombshell today, LeBron James to Philadelphia. For more on this story, Adam Aronson joins us now, Sixers beat writer from the Philly Voice, at Sixers Adam on X. He's on the Progressive guest line. He has a great article up on LeBron and how he thinks it'll fit in Philly. Appreciate the time. I know you're a busy man. Let's start with your article. And you got four guys here who averaged at least 21 a game last year. What do you think of the fit?
0: I think the fit is good. There are certainly going to be sort of kinks for everybody to figure out. There are going to be probably growing pains early on in the season, but this is just so much talent, and it's not just individual talent, particularly when you talk about Joel Embiid, LeBron James, and Tyrese Maxey. Those are players that make the guys around them better. I think no player in the history of the NBA has probably made his teammates better more than LeBron James, and there's a lot of high IQ talent here. And I think that all of that is going to coalesce into something really impressive for the Sixers. Of course, it might take some time, but I think the fit is really strong. I think particularly because you look at, you know, the primary concern with any Sixers team for years has been, we can't put too much on Joel Embiid. How are we going to keep Joel Embiid healthy through not just a regular season, but theoretically a deep playoff run? And when you're adding a guy who's going to turn 42 years old before the new year to your team, you also have to figure out what is the best way to manage him. How do we keep him running so that he's at his best late in the season and into the playoffs? I think the fact that Joel Embiid and LeBron James don't just have each other to lean on, but have, you know, two of the highest volume scorers in the league in Tyrese Maxey and Jaylen Brown, plus Vijay Edgecombe, who will continue to ascend in his second year. I think it gives the Sixers an opportunity they've never had before in terms of not just being a good team when they don't have Embiid on the court, but also really pacing Joel in a way that will be to his long-term benefit.
1: Okay, Adam. LeBron is Sixer because this team gives him the best chance to win a championship. Obviously, Philadelphia's got a ton of talent. Maxey's a stud. I love Edgecombe. You go and get Jaylen Brown, and then there's the Embiid question. How much is he going to play? I never really took Philly seriously in these sweepstakes. I figured a reunion in Cleveland inevitable. Then Pat Riley and Giannis are working. But out of these four quote-unquote suitors, Philly did have the best roster on paper. Was that ultimately the difference?
0: I think it was. Look, he certainly wasn't doing this for money. He signed a 1+1 at the minimum salary. Mm-hmm. He was not doing this to take the easy way out. Everybody knows the reputation that us Philly sports media members have. He was not doing this to avoid pressure. This is going to be the most highly anticipated Sixer season in decades. He's doing this because he wants to win. And I think he looked at it. I think you're exactly right. And he said, this is the best roster that if I join it, I'm going to win. And time will tell if he's right. I haven't looked at what the odds say about whether the Sixers are favored to win the East or the finals or not. I would imagine San Antonio and OKC are still sort of the co-favorites, but I think this is probably of the teams that he was reportedly considering. To me, it's the easiest one to sort of make the case for. That doesn't mean it's necessarily the most likely to happen. There are obviously major risks here, including, you know, I think the one that will get the most publicity, as it probably should, is the constant will he or won't he be available with Joel, who still is the force that if this team does win, he's going to be the one that powers it. He has, we saw it in that Boston series, he has the ability to dominate a game and a series to the extent that he just completely swings it in the Sixers' direction on his own. And we don't know how often he'll play. That's mm-hmm. been a theme with him for years, particularly the last two. But I think it says a lot about what LeBron, as a basketball mind, thinks about the pieces that the Sixers have in place and how he can accentuate a lot of those guys. And I think you saw him sort of step into more of a background role with the Lakers late in the season last year before Luka Doncic and Austin Reeves got hurt. And you see sort of a blueprint. The Sixers don't have exact players that are like Luka Doncic and Austin Reeves in style, but they have similar high usage guys that LeBron can fit around. And then when the time comes for LeBron to take over, we all know LeBron can do that.
31: You brought up the money. According to reports, Miami offered double the money. And you asked about the odds, Adam. They are the third. They are tied with the Knicks, third choice at 9-1. They are the second choice to win the East. How do you feel about that?
0: I'm not shocked. I also, from what I understand, there's always that sort of initial rush of action with a move like this. But I understand it. When you look at the starting five on paper, I cannot remember that many starting five that have been assembled in the NBA that look as good as this. Like, I think about the Celtics group that won a title a few years ago. I think about, obviously, the Golden State dynasty teams that Bob Myers, who's now very involved with the Sixers, put together during his time in Golden State. There are very few starting fives, even with a 21-year-old sophomore-to-be guard in ZJ as part of it, that have this much talent. And I think it's really easy to look at this on paper and be pretty enthusiastic. Now, of course, you don't win a championship in the offseason in July. There's a lot of work to be done. There are flaws with this team, I would argue, as far as depth is concerned. They have eight guys that I'm confident can play in a rotation for a high-level team. You probably want more like 9 or 10. I'm not sure who's getting the most stops on this team. I think LeBron at 41, soon to be 42, can be somewhat of a defensive weak link. Joel, if he's not moving well, can really be exposed in space. This is not a perfect team, but the talent, and the high-end talent particularly, is just so monstrous that I think you have to take them seriously as championship contenders for the same reason that, you know, this team beat the Celtics last year. I don't think anybody thought that the Sixers were a better team than the Celtics, but in the playoffs, oftentimes it's your high-end talent that wins you these games and these series, and that's what won the Sixers that series last year. So it's certainly a compelling roster, even if it is flawed, but I would not say that, especially in a loaded Eastern Conference, that we should be, you know, the Sixers fans should be buying their NBA Finals tickets just yet.
2: 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Were you more surprised today or when they acquired Jaylen Brown?
0: I was more surprised today, I would say, just thinking of it, sort of zooming out and thinking of this through the lens of what the last couple of years have been like for the Sixers. 2 years ago, they're supposed to be championship contenders again. They win 24 games. They end up tanking for the last 2 months of the season, and that was successful. And this day probably doesn't come if they don't pull the plug on that season and get VJ Edgecombe out of it, by the way. And, you know, last year, just this crazy roller coaster ride. First, it was great. Then it was disappointing. Then it was great. Then it was disappointing. They looked dead in the water against the Celtics. They played the three best games that they've played in years to win that series. And then all of a sudden, they just get humiliated by the Knicks in a sweep in the second round, where for the second time in 3 years, their arena is getting taken over by fans of another team in a playoff series.
2: Yes.
0: For all of that to happen, and for it to turn into arguably the best player in the history of the sport deciding he wants to join the team, that to me is more surprising than anything else, even if, you know, there have been weeks and weeks of rumors. And to me, it seemed pretty clear that they were legitimate contenders. I wouldn't have necessarily said they were favorites, but it seemed pretty clear to me by you know, this morning that they had a chance. That, to me, is what makes this so shocking. If you're just talking about in-the-moment reaction, the Jaylen Brown thing is probably more surprising because that had not really been rumored. But this one, when you just zoom out and think on a larger scale about everything that has led to this point, it's pretty remarkable to think about.
1: Okay, Adam. 2 years. What defines success? We know the Sixers have not been in the NBA Finals since 2001 and Allen Iverson. Getting there good enough? Did they have to win it all? What is Philly going to view as a successful tenure here for LeBron over the next 2 years?
0: Well, look, I think LeBron is coming here to win. I don't think LeBron is coming here to break the Sixers' infamous Eastern Conference Finals drought. I don't think that is really his interest. LeBron has played in, I would imagine, as many conference finals as anybody of all time. I don't think that just getting there is even satisfactory to him either. That certainly would be a major improvement from what the Sixers have been able to accomplish in the playoffs for years. But I think everybody involved is doing this together to try to win a championship. And I think what you can take solace in if you're the Sixers is that even if, you know, 2 years come and go and you haven't won a championship, Tyrese Maxey will still be 27 years old at this point in 2 years. VJ Edgecombe will have just had his 23rd birthday. And those two guys still represent the future of this organization. And when you get a player of this caliber, and even if he's not what he once was, LeBron is still, when he's playing, probably roughly an all-NBA caliber player. It usually requires gutting your team somehow, whether that's trading a bunch of draft picks, whether that's trading a bunch of players, whether that's salary dumping players to free up cap space. The Sixers did not have to do any of that. To get a player of this magnitude without upending anything they had, without sacrificing any spending power whatsoever, it's pretty remarkable. It's an opportunity that teams generally just don't get, to have a player like this just join what they have. And at the same time, they still have these longer term pillars of the future that they can lean on, who I think will end up having, you know, been better off for having played with LeBron. So I think, you know, they need to win, but are they going to win? Like, I would think that, of course, it's the goal, but whether or not it happens, I think they have not upended the long-term future of the franchise, and that's what's better off for them.
31: Great job, Adam. Thanks for a few minutes. Know you're busy. Enjoy the weekend.
0: All right, thanks.
31: Chris Vanini, college football up next. I think the SEC hurt themselves this week.
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39: 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Gil Alexander in San Francisco. Kelly Bidlin back there in Las Vegas at Circa. Kelly, we have a tweet from Number Juan Degen.
0: Okay.
39: Juan, J-U-A-N, number Juan Degen. He says, what's this? No Fezzik on a Friday? Yes, programming note, no Fezzik today because he's taking his son to colleges, I think, here in the Bay somewhere, visiting. He'll be back next week, though, yes, with you?
0: Yeah, we'll be back next week. Dustin and myself will be here. We've got Matt Brown Monday through Thursday filling in for you, and then Dustin Friday in the next week.
39: Steve, the proxy, says, when do we get the Bronny decision presser? Which is also a question we haven't tackled yet since LeBron James made his announcement that he's going to play with the Philadelphia 76ers. Where will Bronny go? It's a joke, by the way. Okay, we do have Wyatt Tomchek in the on deck in the dugout, ready to talk wrestling with us. And, of course, some Brickyard 400. But we got the audio squared away here, and we're thrilled to have back on the show once again. Part two, Chris Gordy. Locked On SEC host, Astros pregame host as well. Chris, glad to have you back, man.
1: Yeah, glad we get that figured out. I was joking. I said something poor about Lane Kiffin yesterday, and I think he got in there and messed up my audio. So good to be back.
39: Hold the Lane Kiffin thought. I want to put your Astros hat on. I want to ask one baseball question. You are the Astros pregame host on Sports Talk 790 AM. The Astros right now, as of this moment, boop, 3.5 out of the final playoff position in the American League. We are also 10 days out from the trade deadline. What will they do, Chris? Do we know 10 days out what they will do?
1: Yeah, they're going to make a move or two. They have to. You know, the interesting part is they come out of the All-Star break, they get swept by the Orioles, and all the fans are going, oh, blow it up, let's just sell all our pieces. And then they come back and sweep the Marlins, and now they're like, we're playoff bound, let's go. We're only two games back of the Rangers for the AL West lead. So that's the crazy part, is nobody's run away with this division. It has benefited them that they've been in this crappy division all year with the Rangers, the Mariners, you know, the A's. Nobody's really wanted to claim this thing. And so they feel like they can still, you know, compete and lock up this division, make the playoffs. And look, the other part of this too, guys, is Joe Espada is a lame duck manager. He's on the last year of his deal. Dana Brown is a lame duck GM. He's on the last year of his deal. They have to make a move to save their jobs. They have to make the playoffs if they want to stay with the Astros. So expect Dana Brown. I think they're going to add a starting arm and another bat. And J.J. Bleday is a name that's popped up. So we'll see what they do. But I think they have to make a move. And I think they'll add a pitcher and a batter.
39: So there it is, Astros, buyers here. And you said it, not only 3.5 out of the wild card, but two games out of the division lead with, of course, the Mariners in between, both the Rangers and the Astros. All right, you're just coming off SEC Media Day, Chris. This is, you alluded to Lane Kiffin. So let's just start there. I'll sort of lead you into it. Anything newsworthy happened yesterday at SEC Media Day that you'd like to share?
1: Yeah, I mean, just to give everybody the tone of what it is, you said SEC Media Day. It's SEC Media Days. This thing drags out four days now when you got 16 teams spread out across an entire week. And they did a fantastic job. Tampa was a great host city. It really, you know, it's not an SEC town, but it was nice being right there on the water. But, yeah, everybody was looking forward to the last day. They knew what they were doing. They saved Steve Sarkisian in Texas and LSU and Lane Kiffin for the last day. And Lane's a lightning rod, man. Everywhere he goes, he draws attention. And, you know, he knew what he was doing. 30 minutes in the room, he spent about three quarters of that filibustering and avoiding answering questions. He only got asked four questions in the big room. I get it. He's facing the fire right now. He is the villain of college football.
39: How do you view the SEC? We were talking earlier off air because you're an LSU grad, I believe you said. Yes, LSU grad. Yeah. And so I was, you know, I was mentioning to you that what I was talking about earlier on the show a couple times actually was, okay, we're going to nine conference games. there's going to be, you know, Bill Connolly, who does SP Plus over at the analytics over at ESPN, says he thinks that SEC teams will top out. The most he has in his simulation is like 9.8 wins. Whether that happens or not, let's say Georgia exceeds that. Who knows if anyone else does. But you thought probably a 9-3 team on LSU first thing off the top of the dome. I think you're probably right. So we're going to get into this situation where the committee at the end of the year, just projecting forward, they're going to have to make a bunch of decisions on a bunch of SEC teams that are going to have dings, if you will, losses, based on the fact that the SEC is just so darn competitive. Do you believe the committee will value that strength of schedule ultimately or no?
1: Well, they said last year they were gonna factor it in more, and yet they didn't. You know, Texas obviously went 9-3, but Texas also had a bunch of top 25 wins. And then you look at a team like Indiana, who I think played what, one or two ranked teams all year and went 1-1. So, they were undefeated last year. Year prior, they played one ranked team and lost that one game to Ohio State, and they got in because it was 11-1. And I just think that we've become so obsessed with the 12-0, 11-1, 10-2. Like, anything worse than 10-2, you can't get in the playoff. And I go, well, wait a minute. Like, we don't do this in college basketball. We get together in a room and we talk about quad one wins, quad two wins, quad three wins. Oh, you lost to Duke in November, but that was a good loss. You know what I mean? Like, we do that in basketball. Why do we not use the critical thinking in football? We just go, nope, you're 9-3, you're out, you lost three games. It's like, well, stop so harping true. On the losses. Let's talk about wins. Who have you beaten? And if you got four great resume wins, and this other team over here in the Big Ten that didn't play Ohio State or didn't play Michigan or didn't play Oregon, like, why are we elevating that team? So I think we need to talk about it. Not all schedules are created equal. I always say that. And, man, we really need to use some critical thinking and look at who have you beaten. And good wins should outweigh, a loss, in my opinion.
39: The other thing, of course, over the last few years with the SEC is – even with getting into the 16, so 13 national titles from the SEC between the years 2006 and 2022. Now, three Big Ten teams have won the titles in the last 3 years. In fact, if you, the 2 years of the 12-team college football playoffs, only two of the 8 semifinal spots, Chris, for SEC teams. So obviously, while that's an issue, so it's one of these leagues, right? It's like the floor is really high. I know by SP Plus, worst team has a better rating than the worst 7 Big Ten schools. But the problem is the best team, not as good as the 3 Big Ten schools. Who wins this ultimately? Is it Georgia? Is it Texas? Is it somebody else that we don't see coming?
1: Yeah, I think those are your two best bets, Georgia and Texas. In fact, the media poll just came out. The SEC media voted on it. They've got Georgia winning the SEC with Texas getting the second most first place votes. So that's kind of what the SEC media thinks. I think Ole Miss is an interesting one to watch. Trinidad Chambliss and Kewon Lacy were awesome last year. Yes, they lose Lane Kiffin and Charlie Weiss as play callers, but you know, if Pete Golden can step his game up and do like he did in the postseason last year as the new head coach, I think Ole Miss has a chance. And watch Oklahoma, guys. Talking with John Mateer this offseason, he's improved his throwing motion. That thumb is completely healed. He's got a quicker, more compact release. If Oklahoma's offense can catch up to their defense, it's a brutal schedule. Don't get me wrong. But Oklahoma is kind of the dark horse team to keep an eye on this year.
39: Talking to Chris Gordy of Locked On SEC as the host there. I'll ask what Kelly asked earlier, which is where are you on Arch? After all this right now, heading into this season, which really is, you know, you want to say it's like the referendum season. But as I pointed out earlier, he was the best quarterback in college football in terms of QBR from November on last year. He does have this weakness, terrible inaccuracy throwing on the run. But you know how NFL teams are with quarterbacks. So he's going to be a high draft pick, barring a disaster. Where are you on this guy?
1: Well, I have caught Archmania. I'm all aboard the hype train. And look, I was at the Kentucky game last year. He was throwing lame ducks at people's feet, and like, I don't know what he was doing in some of those games last year. But he got better as the year went along. He looked great in the game against A&M, got the big win. Looked great in the bowl game, the Cheez-It Bowl, beat Michigan. So you go out and get Cam Coleman, one of the best offensive weapons out there. They redid that entire backfield. The run game was not great for Texas. They go get Relique Brown and Hollywood Smothers. Offensive line has improved. Trevor Goosby will be a top 10 pick next year. I like all the changes they made. Will Muschamp now is a defensive coordinator. You know he's going to bring it with the blitzing and all that. So I'm a buyer into Texas, man. It's a tough, tough schedule. You get Ohio State week 2 at home. But I love Arch, man. I think he is the real deal. And I think we're going to see a much improved Arch Manning out of the gates this year. And a Heisman Trophy contender throughout the year.
39: You're good on Muschamp. I asked Chris Felica, the Bear from Fox Sports, this earlier, because Will Muschamp, as a head coach or coordinator, has not put together a top 10 defense for like over a decade. You're okay with him, though, as the defensive coordinator.
1: He's got dudes, man. Colin Simmons as the edge rusher. They go get Rasheem Biles, a tackling machine from Pitt. Secondary's awesome. They just got John Meredith to reclassify to this season. They're loaded, man. Will Muschamp is going to bring it this year. 5 years from now, he may not be there. But this year, I think you're getting a really good Muschamp.
39: Chris, really appreciate it. Thank you so much.
1: Thanks, fellas.
39: Chris Gordy, everybody. Wyatt Tomchek, wrestling, NASCAR, next.
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11: Happy Friday, everybody. Nobody happier than Philadelphia 76ers fans as we welcome you into Money Moves on VSiN, the Sports Betting Network, SiriusXM channel 158. He's Jonathan Von Tobel. I'm Stormy Bonantoni. You've heard it by now, LeBron's last decision officially made. And, of course, this happens on a day, by the way, that we usually have Zach Cohen, one of our resident NBA experts here. Obviously, you do that as well, JVT. But on a day that we don't have Zach in his usual Friday spot, of course, it's the Friday news dump that we have been waiting for LeBron James for over a month now.
12: Yeah, we're cooked. I have no idea how we're going to be able to handle this
11: news. How will we cover it?
12: In any way, shape, or form. Surprising, I think, to say the least.
11: Absolutely.
12: For many different reasons. I was actually just telling our producer, Justin Emery, who is a big Philly fan, by the way, just the other day, Justin, what we were talking about, the fact that I would like to see LeBron go to either Philly or Golden State just because I'm kind of a nerd and used to like playing NBA 2K and like seeing guys in different uniforms that you're not really used to. And even then today, when I see the photoshopped images, I'm like, ugh, it just doesn't really look right that he is going to be a member of the Philadelphia 76ers. And I would also say, just from a roster fit standpoint, I think there are some questions as to how this is generally going to work for the 76ers. But I am consistent with the thought of these are all professional basketball players. They all, I think, will make it work in terms of their fit on the court. It might take a little while. And now the King has a new home, and it's going to be in the city of brotherly love.
11: And it's interesting, too. We've talked a lot about LeBron's next team from a prediction market standpoint. And of the teams that we were talking about him going to, he was kind of the low end of the totem pole on that in the 8-9% range, as we have talked about it more often. And I think it was interesting, too, because it wasn't too long ago we saw Bob Myers on the Game Over podcast with his agent Rich Paul and Max Kellerman.

0: And we played some of the clips from that conversation, whatever it was, a week or two ago, where he was talking about his pitch and everything. And I specifically came back at it and was like, no, I don't think Philly is going to make sense for him because we've heard all of these reports about this being a happiness-led decision. Well, what this tells me is what makes LeBron James happy is winning championships and finally, and I don't want to say finally, but cementing his legacy as the greatest player of all time. Like, those are things that will make LeBron happy.
1: Yes. I mean, and being able to do that for a city like Philadelphia, I think obviously adds to the legacy.
0: Yeah, how long has it been? 40 plus years, right?
1: Yeah, so I think that's a little bit of a part of it. Yeah, I'm not. The basketball fit, again, I know you keep making fun of me. Like, the basketball fit was Minnesota. That was a square peg, square hole type of fit. I mean, they needed a power forward. He slots in at that spot perfectly. So I don't know if it's 100% about basketball fit because you are still wondering how this is overall going to work. But look, I think you see a roster.
0: I didn't say basketball fit.
1: No, I'm talking about
0: his chance to win a championship.
1: I'm not saying you said it. I was saying he, like, from his perspective, from a basketball standpoint, I would think that that would be more tempting. You know what I'm saying? Because you look at this, I mean, they're a very good team. And I think the allure of just playing with some high-end talent like Tyrese Maxey, like Jaylen Brown, like Joel Embiid, that I'm sure that on paper you're looking at that and going, hey, our overall ratings, to invoke NBA 2K one more time, we're one of the best basketball teams that are going to be put together as a starting five, EJ Edgecombe. But I do wonder, man, like, what this is going to look like. And he signed a two-year deal, correct?
0: Mm-hmm.
1: So expectation is that he's going to try to be there for a minute. But you cannot deny that this is wildly intriguing. And look at Philly fans like Justin here. Huh?
0: Yeah, throw this
1: look,
0: on the screen.
1: Look at how happy a guy like Justin Emery is. Trust the process. He wore it today. Ignore the guy in the back that's, you know, working. This has been quite the couple of hours. Has it been hours already? Going through Twitter and seeing the reaction from people in Philly, it's almost like disbelief that they can't really buy that this has actually happened.
0: You know, and what's funny about this, too, is at Fanatics Fest, obviously LeBron had been making the rounds. There was one soundbite specifically that came through that a lot of people were saying, whoa, whoa, whoa, is this a breadcrumb for the Philadelphia 76ers? To which I know many said, whoa, that was just a slip up. That just happened to be his word choice. But take a listen, because maybe we should have taken the bait.
2: I want to, you know, join a franchise that kind of shares the same, you know, motto as myself. And that's like practicing championship habits every day. But trusting the process more than anything. I think you trust the process of actually getting to that. Since I was drafted in like 2003,
0: I don't know.
1: He did that on purpose.
0: I don't know.
1: It was report. Was it reported or I don't know how? Whatever. There's so much stuff out there, but allegedly it was put out there that he had actually dropped a hint throughout this that he knew where he was going, which does lead to the valid criticism of LeBron James. If you've known it for a while, because I think you have, mm-hmm. You obviously were dragging this out for a little bit here, brother. You can, like, you know, let us know and sign with the team or announce you're going to sign with the team. But I would assume that he had known for a little bit, which gets back to, I want to say, you brought up the prediction market stuff. What is incredible to me is a couple of things. We have hit on the fact that the betting market and the prediction markets don't really know anything.
0: We nailed that part of the conversation.
1: And in fact, remember, Justin, I think you could speak to this because we texted about this. Philly at one point in the betting market a while ago was like minus 200.
0: It was for
1: to
0: like,
1: land him.
0: It was for like
1: 210.
0: 24 to 48 hours.
1: Yes.
0: They were more than $2
1: favorite. I
0: would
1: even say like a month ago or so.
0: Yeah.
1: It was a while ago though, right? But then we quickly moved off of that.
0: I'm just saying it was for a very short period of time that they were in that role.
1: And then we moved off of that and, you know, we went to different directions. Golden State had its moment. Miami had its moment. All of these sort of things. Immediately you see in the minutes after LeBron James announces, needs to be investigated, how much money was LeBron betting on this? We have to get out of this thing where because you lose, it is rigged against you. It is such a loser mentality. Folks, you don't have to invoke the Miami Heat YouTube thing to say, like, see, this was a fix the whole time. They just wanted to drive it up on Miami so that everybody would bet on it and then they could get a better price than the Philadelphia 76ers. And what my favorite part was, I saw in some of these responses, well, the most obvious answer is that they were fixing it. No, the most obvious answer is that a itchy trigger finger intern and or social media worker accidentally put out a live link. You all fell for it and then got burned in the end when Philly was, as was being reported by Shams and others, one of the three finalists for him. I mean, we had talked about this ad nauseum. Why was Golden State getting bet in some of these markets when Shams kept telling us that they were on the outside looking in of the top three, and yet we kept seeing that move forward. Everything for Miami was being driven by one single moment, akin to, a Reddit post that said Will Levis was going to be the first overall pick in the NFL draft, and then you got burned. Not everything has to be some investigation. Not everything means that everything is fixed. By the way, given how much money LeBron James is making, how much is he realistically getting in a market like that when it comes to where he is going to end up if he's truly trying to fix an outcome for people, right? Mm. It's stupid to think that this is actually something we're actually discussing here at this point. It goes back to the Hanlon's razor thing. Don't attribute to malice what you can attribute to incompetence. That was just a Miami Heat thing that was an issue that was resolved and a mistake. And it just really annoys me that we go down this road immediately every single time. You can't be this thick-headed to believe that that's what's actually happening.
0: In terms of winning a championship, this makes the most sense. LeBron James did go to Twitter to make a statement, said, quote, "This is my last decision. I'm not going for money. I'm not going for family. What am I really playing for at this point? I still want sacrifice. I still want to work. I still want the grind. I still want to compete to win and have a chance of the feeling of winning another championship. I believe I can help make the Philadelphia 76ers a championship team, and I'm so excited to energize a new fan base and start this incredible journey one last time."
1: Not for family? So no Bronny?
0: Not for family. Not that I...
1: So no Bronny on the roster then?
0: From an odds standpoint, if you remember prior to the Jaylen Brown trade, Philadelphia was 70-1 to win an NBA title.
1: I remember.
0: After the Jaylen Brown trade goes to 20-1, 18-1. Now at DraftKings, the Philadelphia 76ers are a 9-1 shot to win the Eastern Conference, plus 350. Regular season win total odds are out there, 50.5 that number to win the division, plus 210. If you go to DraftKings actually right now, they have a whole tab just on different ways that you can buy in on LeBron James and the 76ers this year. What do you make of where the market has moved since this has come down?
1: I mean, I would say again that I think you need to wait to see if Kawhi Leonard's going to be in the Eastern Conference, don't you?
0: Mm.
1: Don't you think that's a piece that would alter your thoughts on what this team
0: could accomplish? When are we going to have a result to that?
1: By the end of the summer. I was at the press conference for Adam Silver. By the end of the summer is what he said.
0: That's insane.
1: He also did voice that it's taking longer than he would like, so we'll see. But I truly do mean that. Look, I think the 76ers team is good, but I think they're a little top-heavy. You do wonder what the bench is going to provide for them. As you move forward, we can get into the intricacies of what their rotation would look like, too, post the starting five that they have, which looks really good on paper. But Toronto is a team that I think does have some really strong upside. We cannot ignore the New York Knicks, the defending champions either, a potentially healthy Indiana Pacers. We see this all the time when it comes to the big name landing somewhere, in that because of liability expectations, they're going to be very popular, bet at the window, all these sort of things. You're probably going to short the actual price for a team like the Philadelphia 76ers because they're going to be really popular, they're going to take on a lot of liability. I think really when you're talking about absolute value and looking around at the Eastern Conference, I think we say this all the time at this point, you're looking everywhere else but the Philadelphia 76ers. Unless you, I mean, maybe somebody out there has a rating system which they're like, nope, this team, I've got them as a, you know, plus 275 to win the Eastern Conference. Maybe your projections are there, but I think in reality, you're looking everywhere else price-wise with LeBron now in the pool. We'll see what happens with Toronto and Kawhi.
0: Well, I'll tell you what, a lot of guys on this roster are excited. There was the video reaction of Tyrese Maxey working out when he found out the news. VJ Edgecombe redid the "can't believe this is my life" LeBron James meme. And even the governor out there in Philadelphia, by the power vested in him of the great Commonwealth of Pennsylvania and a diehard Sixers fan, he hereby proclaims today LeBron James Day in the city of brotherly love. There you go. We're just getting started here on Money Moves. When we return, we'll hit the rundown for the rest of the day and dive into what's a 15-game slate in Major League Baseball, including a fun one, coincidentally, in Philly. Cy Young favorite Cam Schlittler taking on Jesus Luzardo in Philadelphia. We'll be back in a moment on VSiN, the Sports Betting Network.
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10: The Yankees won at Philadelphia 1-0 on a homer in the fourth by Paul Goldschmidt. The rest of his team went 2-for-25 at the plate, but the Yankees are still just 2 games back of the first-place Rays in the AL East. Tampa Bay beat Cleveland 11-3. Second-place Cleveland in the AL Central, still a game and a half behind the White Sox. Houston was trailing at the White Sox 5-0 after 5 innings, then scored 8 times in the sixth. Houston wins 9-5 in Chicago. San Diego sent Miami to a 10th straight loss, 4-2. The Dodgers won at the Mets, 4-2. Mets outfielder Juan Soto left with a sore calf. Atlanta won in 10 innings. Cubs won in 10. Boston and Colorado with victories. Detroit beat Kansas City 2-1. Winner Tarek Skubal with 12 strikeouts in 7 and a third. Texas over Seattle, 5-4. LeBron James is signing with the 76ers, 1 year plus a player option.
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13: 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Your
14: partly cloudy skies tonight with lows around 62. Winds out of the south, 5 to 10 miles per hour. A mix of clouds and sun tomorrow. Slight chance for showers. Highs level off around 87. I'm meteorologist Paul Frombly with your weatherology forecast on 95.3 and 99.1 The Score. Right now, 67.
5: 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Ah, the sweet sounds of summer, the warmer weather, the sizzle of brats on the grill, and the swift crack of a bat.
15: Friedel back at the track, at the wall. Shelly goes deep.
5: Yeah, Brewers baseball is back, baby. Talking all things crew all season long on The Score.
16: Just a little bit as we look ahead to UFC Abu Dhabi, but look who's back in the program. Dan Tom, always good to have Dan back on the show. Give him a follow on X, as I do, at Dan Tom MMA. Dan, first of all, how's the summer been treating you with all these events? And I feel like sometimes we get these big ones and we get the ultimate letdown with Conor McGregor and everything that happened there. And sometimes some of these other cards get lost in the shuffle. Intriguing card that we'll have this week. How's the summer been going for you, sir?
17: Pretty good. Very busy, along with the UFC schedule. If they're busy, then I'm busy, right? No off season in this sport. And, you know, my wind downs aren't exactly like the easiest either. I know you can relate to this, Dave. We've talked about our love for war movies as well. And so I'm either watching tape or I'm winding down by watching like World War II movies as of late. And that's not working. Let me tell you, it's not working. Not getting much sleep, but I'm getting a lot of action in, Dave, and I'm ready to get some action in this weekend.
16: Yeah, absolutely love it, brother. It is always good to have you back on here. For everybody, again, give them a follow on X at Dan Tom MMA. And very quickly before we break down this card, Dan, is there other places that people can get your great work and access your material?
17: I appreciate that. Most of it is on the artist there, formerly known as Twitter X, at DanTomMMA. Like you gave me the nice plug there. And it's at DanTomMMA on all social platforms, okay, including my Substack, where I release little, in-depth record my bets there, as well as, you know, release stuff on Action Network. I'll be previewing the co-main event there. I'll be giving you guys a sneak peek of my takes for that co-main event first. But yeah, you can find myself over at Action Network, MMA Junkie, and all the rest.
16: Well, let's start right there with the co-main event. I know people are going to go, well, you're going to not start with the main? No, we're going to go to the co-main event here because you got Astro Boy in there and Steve Ersig. Ramzan Tamirov, and this is a very tightly lined fight here. And I know that Ersig felt like he was so close to winning the belt not that long ago. And then maybe since then, Dan, it hasn't been the same, shall we say, expectation level. I don't know if they've come down a little bit for Steve Ersig, but do you see a real danger in this fight where basically I'm seeing pick'em prices here midweek?
17: I like the word you said, expectation, right? Because if we're going to use the analogy for this kind of a card, a lot of people complain about the high prices. So my analogy would be like, this is like Disneyland, right? Where there's going to be a lot of long lines. That's your heavy chalk, right? And if we see a short line, I think we're going to be attracted to it just because it's like a point of entry. We're like, well, we can actually get on this ride, right? Mm-hmm. And that's the analogy for this line here. We're actually getting the pick and price, like you said, alone makes this stand out on this card. But as for the matchup, I actually am very interested because of the line movement. Not that it opened wide or anything, but Tamirov did open as the dog, and money's been steadily trickling in on him. And I get it. He's the more sexier side. When I do my at-a-glance, you know, when you're doing like a vibes breakdown, perhaps he comes out on top. But when I get in there, Dave, I look at the tape, I start really looking at that matchup, and I honestly see an edge for the Ersig side, you know, whether you want to look at basic things like strength of competition or the areas that he can take it to the ground. Tamirov is not an easy guy to take down, not easy to hold down. But if we get grappling exchanges, I'm going to have my money on the guy who's the better transitional grappler, the better submission grappler, the more experienced guy in those scrambles. And that's Ersig. And, well, part of the reason why I haven't pulled the trigger, even though, like we said, this is a line we can actually get on if you like Tamirov or Ersig, right? But I say wait for this one live. I mean, if you like Tamirov, Maybe you pull the trigger now, and if we can get a plus money on Steve Ersig, if it does a full flip, well, when the line flips, you don't owe anybody an explanation, Dave. You can go to the window and make your value bet, right? So you've got those angles. My thing is, what you're buying with a live bet on the Ersig side is he can get chinned early, and that is Tamirov's win condition. He actually throws a similar combo that Kai Kara fronts, not Ersig out, that I can't get out of my head. So if you're like me, you're a little tentative there. Maybe you just wait to the close of that first round. You're going to get a better number on Steve Ersig, probably a plus money, Dave.
16: Oh, well, Dan, I think what you point out is, as far as patience, having that patience of Job a little bit in this fight and waiting and see if those live opportunities present themselves. To that end, it is juiced heavily to the over here, 2.5 rounds, that maybe this could be one of those that hits the judges' scorecards. My issue with Ersig, and I really like him in this spot, too, and I'm so glad, and we'll see if Rob Moreno agrees with us in his model projections later on in the program, Dan, that I gravitate to the Ersig side here, having officially pulled the trigger at -$1.05. My concern, and the reason why I haven't pulled it yet, is those slow starts that we see Ersig get off to, right? That sometimes he feels like he's so technically skilled that I want more volume, right? Because I feel like the more we get, the more of an edge it would be to the Ersig side if we get more volume, because I think he's technically sounder than a lot of the flyweights we have in this division. And sometimes because he waits and the other guy goes first and then that chin doesn't always hold up, as you mentioned with Kai Kara France, that's where the problems arise. Does he have to be a faster starter here, especially if we might expect this fight to hit the cards? He can't just give one away early.
17: You know, I think that's a valid concern, but I don't know. I'm not sure if I'm worried about the volume or the fast start as much as maybe the slower start, if that makes sense. For example, in his last fight against Tim Elliott, Tim Elliott's not as big of a puncher, but he provided a good archetype, especially in that fight. Tim Elliott was willing to swing, and he was actually throwing similar shots from both stances that Tamirov does. And what you saw early was Ersig, he tends to get hit with more left-sided strikes than right, Dave, and he was getting hit with that. But what I liked was that both he and his corner acknowledged that between rounds one and two, and he made immediate adjustments. And even to his credit, in round one, which did go to Elliott, you could have still really gave that to Ersig. I really was liking the volume, and more importantly, his tactics. He was throwing straight punches and counters, really using the left hand, and that really bad performance against Ode Osborne, that version seemed to be, you know, the cobwebs seemed to be kicked loose. So I really liked that look in that last Tim Elliott fight. But again, the worry is ultimately, like what you said, it's more the chin to me anyways than the than a slow start here.
16: You know, it was almost like a Rocky IV moment for me in that Elliot Nursick fight where he loses that first round. And again, as you make a good case. And then all of a sudden you see when Rocky starts to get on the big Russian and you see the corner kind of turn to each other and pat each other on the head. Like you see it coming on. The lights are coming on. Like that's what I saw from Nursick. Yeah. And Dana got me excited because I said the last two rounds there, that's the championship level fighter that I think Steve Usyk can be. So you're saying don't worry if in that first round if he's figuring it out, he's still got two more rounds potentially to work. And when he figures it out, that's where he might be able to do the best work here in this co-main event.
17: Yeah, basically, if he's able to take the punches, you know, especially after like the 2 minute mark, I'll say, you know, you don't want to wait too close to the end of round one, right? You can still get some good lines in then. I've been getting some decent, you know, chalkier lines between one and two, but you want it maybe toward the end of the one. You want to look to that live market because Temurov, he is going to be giving you more eye candy, right? For you, the viewer and the judges, which means the odd setters are going to be, you know, respecting that. So yeah, I do think that if you miss out or you don't get the plus money or the line you want on Ursa, I think there's a chance to get a good line in round one still.
16: Yeah, and Rocky did knock out Drago. I think statute of limitations has passed. And if you haven't seen the movie by now, people.
17: Oh, I love it. You're speaking my language, Rocky IV here, buddy.
16: Let's go. Let's get to the main event here. Bogdan Guskov is a massive underdog, as we can imagine, against Magomed Ankalaev. And Dan, I guess, you know, normally people aren't in the habit of laying a big number. I know that some people may be new to the sport go, man, I just got to lay this over $5 price point on Ankalaev. There's no way he can lose. We've seen big favorites this year, and certainly you and I can go way back to where big favorites do lose. Do you see any danger on the massive side here of Ankalaev, because he's not your typical Dagestani guy. He's not looking to grapple. He's not looking for the submission game. We know that. Stand-up striker, does that give a guy like Guskov a puncher's chance?
17: Guskov always has a puncher's chance. He's got really underrated, not just power, but proprioception. Like, even though he's got really porous defense, he can fight with his hands down, he get hit a lot, he really does a good job at seeing the shots coming, which is why he prefers to counter-strike. And what you were touching on as far as dropping the ball, boy, that's appropriate, Dave, because Magomed Ankalaev is one of the least trustworthy favorites that you have out there. And we've heard this term, trust guys you don't want to bet as a favorite, which sounds crazy. Sounds counterintuitive if you're not in the betting world, right, Dave? But you know exactly what I'm talking about. And Magomed Ankalaev has definitely had those, like, brain fart moments. However, Guskov, not just his defense, but his gas tank is not the greatest. He himself has said he's only, you know, been to decision once, and that surprised him. And he didn't look good in round threes, by the way, when he's gone the distance, folks. And now he's taking this fight on short notice. For those reasons alone, I get why people are looking at Magomed Ankalaev maybe inside the distance to shave off some of that number. And I don't disagree because he is a southpaw, right? And that's something I look at a lot in my analysis. Now, Guskov is technically 1-0 against southpaws. He beat a guy on short notice who was coming in on short notice. That was Billy Elekana. I believe that might have even been his promotional debut. And I'm going to post a clip later today over on my Twitter, which I'll post these analysis clips. And boy, Guskov, even though he wins that fight, it's kind of pathetic, man. Like, he looks lost. He doesn't really have jabs or, like, reliable entries or a process to, like, speak of exactly in the first place. That's even further back with the southpaw. He's just very lost with the range. He really needed to, like, Elekana to really just tire out from the short notice, break down against the cage until he got that weird mercy choke. Like, he does not look good against southpaw. So as much reservation as I got about Ankalaev, he's going to be a parlay piece in multiple ways for me this week, Dave.
16: You mentioned the gas tank, that it's not always there for a guy like Guskov here. That total for potentially five-round main event is sitting smack dab in the middle at 2.5. It's slightly juiced to the under, but it's not ridiculous juice that we're talking about here, about $1.35, $1.40 here on a Wednesday as we have this conversation, Dan. Do you think Ankalaev can step on the gas here? I mean, I guess he could wait and tire him out, and that could get you to an overplay. Or do you think this is going to be fireworks early, and Ankalaev has a good chance to get him out of there before 2.5 rounds?
17: I'm glad you brought up the total, Dave, because that's what really scares me here. That's what I want to stay away from. That's exactly the trap territory. If Ankalaev's going to let you down, There are fighters where, like, even if you bet on them finally and they win, Dave, somehow they still let you down, right? Like, they don't do it in the way you need it to really clear that extra bonus if you're a prop player like me. But that's the way I see Ankalaev messing it up, is if you go to shave the price by taking the under, which I think is a good method for other bigger favorites, if we touch on those in the card, mind you.

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8: Trap for this one though, because that's how Ankalaev will let you down. He will somehow take this guy over if you bet the under. He's one of those dudes.
9: There it is. So I love the way you phrased that too, people. That, you know, again, Dan doesn't see a whole lot of danger putting him in a parlay piece. The danger could come if you're looking that under 2.5 rounds. It takes a little bit longer than you might expect for a guy that's a $5 betting favorite. Some of those, there are some bigger numbers on there. And the one that I wanted to ask you about very quickly, he's an old veteran that we know very well, and that's Santiago Ponzinibbio on the prelims. He's almost a $4 betting underdog against Sam Patterson. We get it. When you look at youth and those sort of things, Patterson right now minus 450. Is that too big a favorite for Patterson, or do you think he should be that big a fight favorite here against Ponzinibbio?
8: I mean, it feels like it for us old school fans who remember Ponzinibbio. And even if you remember Sam Patterson's earlier career, you know, it was not that promising. He was down at 155, probably cutting too much weight in his defense and getting knocked out. Now, since he's went up to 70, Dave, that durability's been there. And I know it's coming off of a letdown spot against Michael Venom Page, another older fighter.
9: Yep.
8: So you're like, why is he commanding this much respect off coming off a loss to a welterweight veteran, perhaps not as washed of one, I hate to use that word, but you know, let's be honest here.
9: Yeah.
8: But the thing was, they were former training partners, and that was a stylistic match that was always going to be boring, that no matter who won between Page and Patterson, the vibes and the stock was not going to be higher, right? So I don't really hold that against Sam Patterson. So to answer your question, I actually do respect the minus 400. I don't question it. I just feel like this is another one where you could probably shave a price off if you're really fading Ponzinibbio, because you're going to fade his chin. Which has not been great. And even when he's fought taller fighters before, like Miguel Baezas, who, you know, no disrespect to Baeza, did not age out well. He still had to go life or death in that fight, right? He really had to go life. And that was almost like what? I feel like I'm not even looking almost closer to a half a decade ago than it is, than it isn't, right? So I don't like this for Ponzinibbio at all. And in short, Patterson, I don't know if I'm going to get cute, but I think I'm just going to throw him in some parlays here for the weekend. I know parlays is disgusting for a lot of you, bettors. A lot of you do parlays all the time, so maybe I'm speaking your language, but this feels like a parlay card to me, unfortunately.
9: Guilty as charged, Dan. I love to do some of these parlays here and see if I can, can I go 6-0 on a fight card? It's hard to do, people.
8: Yeah, right.
9: We always talk about this, right, Dan? Rules for thee, not for me or whatever. I'm not telling anybody. I'm not telling anybody else to do a parlay, but I'm going to do them. Because I enjoy them, and I want to see if I can be perfect one time. I've done it a couple times here. It's fun when you get them right. Dan, let's get to a couple other fights here very quickly. We got a Bonfim on this card. We've all seen what Gabriel has become. What about his brother Ishmael going up against Axel Sola? Sola's a $2 betting favorite here against Ishmael Bonfim. Comeback there is plus $1.65. What do we make of the other brother, Bonfim?
8: So it's funny, me and many others, I would say, we thought that, this lightweight Bonfim, Ishmael was going to be maybe, coming off the contender series, we're like, oh, was it the big Bonfim or is it little Bonfim? We all thought little Bonfim, right? The one fighting on this card here was going to be the guy. But, a big Bonfim actually is the one's getting the main events, doing a lot better. And little Bonfim, you get to buy a low spot because a lot of these times this feels like the trap where they're classically sending the Brazilian overseas. Those are the guys that work to travel, right? They don't care about the tax rates as much. That's why you see them going to Australia. They get shipped to the Middle East, Russia. Like, Brazilians will travel for fights, right? And Ishmael Bonfim could be that sleeper spot. You're getting a good number on him. However, I am slightly leaning toward the Sola side here, and I think money's going to continue to come on and on him at weigh-ins, because I think there's going to be a decent size advantage, and we know that can definitely play into the line and public perception, Dave. Sola is a southpaw, and, he's been hit and miss, Ishmael Bonfim, with southpaws. He lost to his last one in Sadikov. Granted, that was a doctor stoppage. He also lost to Benoit Saint-Denis. Granted, that was on the ground and a lot of pressure. The southpaw he did beat, though, in his 1-2 stat is Terrence McKinney, and it was in round two, so that's kind of an auto win if you can get there to round two with McKinney. So it's weird how you grade that, right? Whereas Sola, I faded him last time out successfully, but I was still very impressed with him going in and coming out of the fight, Dave. So I'm leaning towards Sola here. I don't exactly love the price. May pair him up with a big favorite to shave his money line down. If so, or look at his, maybe a double chance, maybe TKO by points or round three decision, because I think that round three is going to be really live for Axel Sola for you high prop, big long shot people like myself. That Axel Sola round three is going to have some play, but I'm leaning towards Sola here, Dave.
9: When you bring up the name Terrence McKinney, I have some immediate withdrawals from that fight against Bonfim, because I was on the T-Rex side that day, and it was not a pretty ending. And then again against Bobby King Green, so we're going to have a little chat. I love Terrence, but he's burned me a couple times out
8: here
9: recently. Dustin Jacoby is back in here against Muhammad Saeed, and Dustin is a $1.55 betting favorite here, Dan. Do you worry about talking about T-Rex, the chin sometimes of a guy like Dustin Jacoby? Are you willing to back the American going to Abu Dhabi here?
8: Man, I'm really glad you brought up this fight. I forgot to mention this one to Rob that I wanted to talk about. So I'm glad you brought it up. But yeah, you said 155. I saw some Bacardi 151 minus 151 on him earlier in the week, and I had to take a shot of that, like a shot of Bacardi in a high school party, my friend. Which is probably the last time I had Bacardi, to be honest with you, between you and me. Probably 20 years ago now. Wow, time flies. But yes, maybe not that long ago, but for a long time now, Dave, I have been betting Dustin Jacoby, and he's been one of my quiet money trains. He's not a super sexy guy. He doesn't get a super sexy placement, and you're usually not even getting him at super sexy odds, But I would argue, even though he's mainly minus money for his UFC career, at least my argument's been it's been discounted chalk. For whatever reason, they give him bad matchups and not the best lines. And Jacoby, he's got an underrated ability to kind of get that first round knockout. I remember hitting a flyer I wasn't too sure how to side between him and Kenny and Chukwu, but I was like, plus 1,800 for round one knockouts. Like, when Jacoby does get the knockout, it's in round one, folks. Again, for you long shot bettors out here. That being said, his opponent, Dave, is a strong round one fighter, but he's not proven past it. And not only do I not like proven products, I don't like guys who aren't proven past the first round, which I'm going to be a hypocrite because there's one guy who's not really proven past the first round who I like a lot on this card, and he's a minus 800, so it's no surprise there. But as far as this fight with Jacoby, I'm not sold on his opponent yet, and this just doesn't make sense. We're getting another buy low on Jacoby. I could lose this bet and not feel bad about it with all the money I made on Jacoby, Dave. So, yeah, give me USA here to get the win.
9: Dan, I think you know this about me by now. I like interesting people, and I don't know that the Walker brothers, if there's two more interesting people in the UFC planet, at least when it comes to Walter and Johnny.
8: Yeah.
9: And those guys, I'd love to sit down and have a beer with those guys and just pick their brain and see how they operate. But we know what Walter's brain says. It says, I'm going to beat you by heel hook.
8: If
9: I'm looking for a method of victory prop, a specific one, that's what he seems to do against Thomas the Train Peterson in this fight here. You got to lay almost 2-1 on Walter at minus $1.90. Is that getting a little hefty? Because I think we still have questions about both of the brothers' chins. But if he can't get there and the fight gets down to the ground, look out, because you know he's going to be looking for that heel hook.
8: Yeah, I think so. I think maybe not for this fight, but should he keep getting these lines, to your point, Dave, I think he is going to get caught speeding. The problem is that, you know, I think that this fight kind of plays into his style, as in one of my favorite underdog archetypes, okay, are durable southpaws who can wrestle. Now, Thomas Peterson's an American wrestler, fights out of that southpaw stance. But the durability, Dave, the durability has been a problem. And more specifically, he's one of these guys where it's just like, I love to bet on these guys to overachieve. You know, they don't look impressive getting off the scale, but they know what to do. And they'll go out there and start winning minutes of a round when people don't think they are. And you're like, see, I told you. And then all of a sudden he just gets knocked out, right? Like, he's one of those guys where he's doing good. And then an opportunity will just blow him off his feet. Whereas Walter Walker on the opposite side, he doesn't even have a crazy reliable process about him, right? To your point on should he be a big favorite. But what is he? He is an opportunist. And those are the guys who beat Thomas Peterson. So for that reason, I am not even going to tease myself and get myself talked into the dog position here. I'm not going to talk anybody else out of it. But it's Walter Walker, and it's to stay away from me.
9: No, I love it. Dan, great stuff as always. I know some people are like, boy, this is a smaller card. No, I think we just went over about 7 or 8 different fights. But I think you might be able to find volume. You mentioned the sleeping very quickly, Dan. UFC Abu Dhabi, do you like these crazy start times? How are you in the body clock when we go overseas?
8: Oh, it's going to be real messed up because I was just telling Rob, I might be going, actually getting overseas, going back home to Hawaii, for the weekend here. So we're even 3 hours even further behind than the West Coast time. So I don't know when it's going to be, like, what, 4 a.m. over there or something. I'm going to need some strong Hawaiian coffee, maybe go over to a breakfast diner and, you know, the Hawaiian style of what you do on your side of the States, my friend. And let's do it that way.
9: Yeah, Dan, you speak my language there with that breakfast food up. I'd love to get to Hawaii with you for a fight breakfast.
8: I would take you to mad spots, man.
9: Oh, woo. Now I'm excited. We're going to take first strike in the row. We'll get Rob. We'll get it approved by Beeson. Dan, you're the best, brother. Again, everybody, give him a follow on X at DanTomMMA. Really appreciate your time as always. And safe travels, bro, if you head over to Hawaii. Enjoy the fight card.
8: Thanks, man. Appreciate you guys always having me. And I hope to see you guys around.
9: Absolutely. There he is, everybody. Again, give him a follow at DanTomMMA. Does the model see it the way Dan and I see it on some of these fine fights? We're going to catch up with Rob Moreno next. El Modelo right here. It's First Strike on VSiN.

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12: We continue First Strike here on VSiN. Dave Ross and Rob Moreno coming at you, and great having Dan Tom on to begin this show today, Rob. And again, people out there, we talk about it all the time, football season is fast approaching. Rob and I like to say we got a guy. We got a guy for everything, not just UFC out there. For VSiN Pro subscribers, $9.99 for an intro offer for the month. There's even better offers, Rob. $175 will cover you all the way through the Super Bowl. So not just what we do, but what everybody does at the network. And I know I'm biased. We got some really talented people here at the network that break down every sport every day for everybody out there.
13: The NFL guide is all you need for the next few months. And I believe we're doing an updated one. So Adam Burke's busy there, our managing director. And once you subscribe, feel free to send emails to Bill 80 and talk about First Strike in Hawaii, because we're very pro this move. You know, I think Tim Murray, Matt Eumanns on primetime, they went last year. So I don't see the problem in sending us. Well, we just need a small space. We don't need a lot.
12: Yeah, you and I aren't the biggest people, so Tim and Matt are going to take up more space. We'll go with them if they go back, and we'll do our show there, stay for the fights, just like we did at Apex a month ago, Rob. It'd be fantastic. So, Bill, if you're listening, please send us to Hawaii. We'd love that. Let's get to some of the plays here that the model projections have here. And let's go ahead and start off with the main event here, because, again, when you see Bogdan Guskov here as a massive dog against Magomed Ankalaev, it was interesting in the conversation with Dan that, you know, we talk about, do you really want to lay $5 with some of these favorites? Do you want to look at the total? And he said that's where really the danger could lie in that 2.5. Because Ankalaev, not saying he's not a finisher, Rob, because he does have finishes with the hands, that's for sure. But it doesn't come from the ground, at least it hasn't come yet in the UFC. Is the strategy for the big favorite to get into the cardio of a Bogdan Guskov? Because normally you think the longer it goes, the longer the dog could be live, but that could be almost antithetical here in this breakdown.
13: So this is a very interesting matchup, because Dan mentioned it's last-minute replacement for Bogdan Guskov. It was Khalil Roundtree originally, which that was going to be a banger fight.
12: A very different fight.
13: Very different fight. But Bogdan wasn't exactly coming off the couch, right? He was preparing for a fight, I believe, next week for Jan Blachowicz. So he was ready to fight, just move him up a week early. But that still is a shorter camp than he planned for, right? But you're right, Magomed Ankalaev, he is a finisher, but it almost feels like he's not, because they don't come when you think they should. You know, let's throw these numbers up. I forgot about our neat trick now here.
12: That's so cool, Rob.
13: Let's do this.
12: The graphic production
13: there
12: value
13: we go.
12: Of the show is going up exponentially.
13: I'm looking at my numbers over here to the right. I'm like, oh, wait, let's throw them up on the screen for the viewers. So make sure you check out First Strike on YouTube. Make sure you find us on there. But Ankalaev, you know, they're close in age, similar reach. XR percentage, though, I'm always going to start there. Let me blow this up here. 75% XR percentage. We know he's championship level, right? He's gotten the belt. He lost it to Alex Pereira, and you know he's hungry to get back in that picture, considering Pajeda's no longer in the picture. Guskov, kind of the more newcomer, even though he's right around the same age, but he's down at 56%, and it's kind of what you and Dan were talking about, where he's not winning rounds all the time. It's kind of do or die in some of these scenarios. Definitely tires out as rounds go, so he's kind of into the chaos and pulling out wins somehow, because he doesn't have a ton of losses either. But he does, most of his fights will finish inside the distance. Can that happen here? Well, in the striking, that's the crazy thing with Ankalaev, is you kind of expect a guy like Magomed Ankalaev to take this fight to the ground, and he's not a grappler. He's not a wrestler. Spends 69% of his time at distance. He's a very clean striker, though, very efficient. 3.65 significant strikes landed per minute, 1.06 differential. So he's not absorbing a lot, absorbing only 2.59. He's got power, has scored 7 knockdowns. Guskov is kind of just all gas, no brakes. Yeah. Lands 4.57 significant strikes per minute with only a 0.48 differential. So he's absorbing more than 4 significant strikes per minute. So he's in there just to bang and punch for punch. And a guy like Ankalaev is probably going to avoid some of that comeback and put it on him. And the one thing Ankalaev does very well, actually, I wanted to point out also, head strike defense for Guskov is down at 51%. So he's kind of just putting his head out there to be knocked down a little bit. But Ankalaev, where he does really excel, is in that cage pressure and kind of that clinch. 88% control rate in the clinch and ground time. Now, most of that's not ground time, as I talked about, because he does only have 10 takedowns at 22% takedown accuracy. That's not a good number. That's not a guy who's trying to actually get the fight down. But it's in that clinch and in that pressure where he kind of wins the fight and he kind of creates his own fight. And that's going to be how he's going to avoid Guskov's power, because Guskov does have power as well, is bringing the fight in close, not allowing him to just stay at range and get his head chopped off. Now, Guskov has 0 ground game. There's 0 takedowns, 0 attempts, so let's not even worry about that one. Don't even write about that one. The pick, the model predicts Magomed Ankalaev. That's going to be very clear. I'm sure people are rolling their eyes at me and like, obviously, he's a -550 favorite. I get it. But it's where we see this fight maybe being won for Ankalaev, because the odds line it up, you know, looking at DraftKings this morning, the odds line it up as Ankalaev getting this done early, right? They have it priced knockout minus 180.
14: Yep.
13: And kind of like you talked about, and I kind of want to toss this to you because the round prop is only 2.5. And this is an opponent Ankalaev also wasn't preparing for. So there's a change in pace. 2.5 is kind of short. Do we think maybe he spends a round or two, kind of testing the waters here against his opponent, trying to see where he can get with Guskov before, if he gets a finish?
12: I think that's exactly where Dan was talking about earlier about the danger that if you just think he's going to walk through a guy like Bogdan Guskov, that you might be a little bit surprised and that he might be more technical. Look, Magomed Ankalaev is very technical. And I know we all remember, you know, this from Alex Pereira when he knocks him out. That's what we all remember. But we don't remember the first time, right, where it went the distance and that he did take his time. And Pereira had all the opportunities there to get him out of there. I know the Pereira stands don't like to hear that. And yet he couldn't do it with Ankalaev the first time they fought. So maybe was it a little bit boring? You know, wasn't a typical Alex Pereira fight, but that's kind of the way that Magomed Ankalaev fights. He can be more technical. He is the anti-Dagestani fighter, right? He does not
13: fight.
12: That's
13: the best way to put it.
12: Yeah, right? He just doesn't fight like the guys you would think that come from that part of the world fight. He doesn't do it. He's the antithesis of that. He likes to stand and not even trade. He likes to be technical. He likes to hit and not be hit. So if you like that theory, it could get you to an over. I did find at Bet365, and Rob, this is, you know, we talk about price points all the time. Some people say, why would you bet it here, but you wouldn't bet it here? Well, I did find by KO, TKO, or DQ, $1.45 on the Ankalaev side. Now, to me, that is much more plausible that if he's going to win, he doesn't have any submissions. It is plus 750. I can't see that scenario playing out. You get over 3-1 if you think it's going to go all five rounds. And with Guskov, the gas tank for a replacement fighter coming in for Roundtree, as you said, is he really going to go 25 minutes? I don't see that either. So to me, I'm going to get home in the KO prop eventually. I'm not exactly sure when it's going to happen, but at $1.45, I think that's a fair price to pay for a guy that eventually, in my eyes, the way I see it playing out, will get a stoppage victory. And as long as it's not by submission, we're going to be sitting pretty at a $1.45 ticket rather than laying the $5.50 ticket.
13: I love that analysis because, there's that tiny part of me that wants to believe in the over at that plus price. And I think Dan put it, it's kind of a trap. And I'm like, right, it might be a trap. And don't get me wrong, earlier in the week, because of the patience of Ankalaev and that kind of, you know, to some people, a very boring fight style kind of occasionally. And even in boring fights, and all of a sudden, boom, he might get a knockout. You know, it's a very smothering opening situation. But trust, I was looking at that decision prop and I'm like, man, 4-1 sounds really nice if Ankalaev can just put on a boring fight for us. But it's Guskov that I worry about, right? I'm like, what's Guskov going to look like in rounds 3 and 4? Can he even survive? Because it may not be a clean, you know, we think about the Johnny Walker knockout from Ankalaev. Like, it may not be this huge uppercut that just sends him flying to the back, but it may be this constant pressure on Guskov that just tires him out, Guskov might weather the first two rounds. And then at the beginning of that third round, it may not happen, and he just smothers him and gets him down. So I love that price point because we talk about prices and shop around. Because minus 180 is getting a little pricey for me, but minus 145, that's a great price if you can find a lower number on that knockout prop to get Ankalaev at a great price. You're talking about a former champion here.
12: That's an official play from me, Rob. When I saw 145 right just now, I'm like, I've got to, because that's why we do this show. You got to shop around and find those best numbers. So people, it is out there if it's available in your state, wherever you're listening in. We're talking on a Wednesday. But again, $1.45 is a very, very affordable price in my eyes for the way I believe this fight will go. And hopefully, as your numbers show, you know, Guskov, again, the gas tank, you know, it doesn't have to be a Bugs Bunny knockout that Johnny Walker had. You know, I've been on the wrong side of a couple of those with Johnny Walker here, where all of a sudden here comes the punch and it's like, whoa, that looks like a cartoon knockout. Doesn't have to be that. It could just be that Guskov gets tired. And after a while, Rob, you just don't want to be in there anymore. You cower, you kind of shell up a little bit, and we're going to wait for the referee to stop it because I'm just exhausted as a short-term replacement to get in here for Roundtree. I'm going to give you maybe a good 10, close to 12.5. Who knows? And that's where the total comes
13: into play. I'm
12: going
13: to be staring at that 2.5 and be like, should I have taken it? It's like, okay, good. It ended at 2 minutes and 20 seconds.
12: Right, exactly.

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7: I want to talk about a fight that your model projection has, and it's an interesting one from the United States. Mike Davis, early in this fight card here, against Nurmagomedov Aliyev, and Nurmagomedov, is a minus 220 betting favorite, and Aliyev here coming in against Davis, plus $1.80 is what I'm seeing on the American side. Do we give it a grappler's chance, maybe, for our American here overseas in Abu Dhabi?
8: So this one's had a little bit of a line move since I ran it, but the story stays the same. So let's tell that story. My one thing with Mike Davis is, while he's got a great professional record, 12-3, 33 years old, but he's had about one fight a year since entering the UFC. It's been a very inconsistent career. Not exactly inconsistent in wins and losses, but just it's hard to get momentum when you're only fighting about once a year, at least early in your career. You're trying to build that name. It's hard to get that going. But Aliyev, only 25 years old, kind of a younger guy, only 3 fights in the UFC, but undefeated, 11-0, a classic type of fighter that you're seeing on a prelims, on a fight card that is taking place in Abu Dhabi. Same reach here, but XR percentage, huge difference here. Aliyev up at 81% XR percentage. So even it's a small sample size, only 3 UFC fights, as I mentioned, but it's been pure dominance on his part. Classic, just kind of like we talked about. It's what you expect from this type of fighter fighting in Abu Dhabi. Mike Davis down at 56%. So kind of another guy who kind of just gives up a lot in order to get wins. Now, inside the distance, Mike Davis can find finishes. Aliyev is not that guy currently. Actually, his contender series fight he put on some crazy pressure in his contender series fight. But since then, he's kind of fought safe. He's kind of gone to those 3 decisions. And that's not a bad thing. Sometimes you just kind of want to get the wins stacked up. Yep. As you're building your UFC career before you really start flying out there. Some guys go the complete opposite and throw all the hands. Everyone builds their career differently in every aspect of their job. But Aliyev, it's a very specific route for Aliyev. I mean, there is no striking numbers for him. Only lands 2.33 significant strikes per minute. Strike differential 0.60. So that's low, but that's because he's only absorbing 1.73. He doesn't want to throw hands. Mike Davis is going to look to throw some hands here also. He can throw some bombs. Significant strikes landed per minute for Mike, 4.66. Now, the issue is his differential, negative 0.19.

0: So he does take a lot of shots, but I don't know if Aliyev's going to land that many shots, right? He's not going to look to really stand and trade. He's going to look to get this fight to the ground. His control rate is up at 90%. Now, small sample size. Take it for what you can here. Mike Davis, nothing bad here. 63% right. control rating, clinching ground time. So he may be able to hold his own here. His takedown defense could be a little better, 59%, 80% for Nurullo Aliyev on takedown defense. So it's not going to go the other way, but it's possible Mike Davis can force this to be a stand-up fight, and Aliyev can't get far enough in there because he's really only had 6 takedowns. Now, most of that has been because he doesn't have to get more takedowns in his 3 fights, but the model runs these numbers. It's very clear in one direction, but I want to talk about what we see here. So it leans totally in Aliyev's direction, tier one favorite. So that's my prediction. I took this bet on Sunday when it was down at minus 160.
1: Wow.
0: That price point, I still saw some value for a guy who can create, you know, we joke around, but what can be a boring fight, right? Let's get the takedown. Let's smother. Let's just put 3 rounds of pressure and get the win. It has just crept up and up, and it continues to go. It's minus 220 this morning. That value is not there anymore. I'm not sure if it's a parlay piece in my eyes, because if he can't get the fight down, now he's going to be in trouble. But we kind of see these fights on paper sometimes, especially in these international cards where, you know, this is what they want Aliyev to do, is they want him to get his win. They want him to get a takedown. They want him to just smother the fight. He's a young fighter. He's a young prospect. So I'm happy with my position at minus 160. I'm not telling people to bet it at minus 220. We could be seeing a very chalky card, potential parlay piece if you wish, but currently I don't recommend a straight bet on Aliyev. Maybe by decision if you want to go that prop.
1: But you know, I just love the way that you phrased that, and this is the reason why we do the show. It's why we have the network on VSiN, right? Because we talked about this in all different sports. I talk about it in golf betting a lot too. Where's the value as to when you would play a fighter and when you wouldn't? So at minus 220, maybe that value's been extracted. As a matter of fact, if it keeps going up, Rob, I'm going to look to the Davis side and say that at a certain price point, it's worth it to back the American underdog here with the wrestling numbers, as you pointed out. And that's why I phrased it kind of a wrestler's chance. If he gets taken down, can he hold his own? He's pretty good on the ground as well. And then, as you mentioned, striking, you would think Davis would have the advantage. So love that know the numbers, and that will determine. And when we have Reed Kuhn on, Reed's talked about this on First Strike for years. He's flipped positions because of the number flipping, and then as you rerun the numbers, as you do, Rob, and as Reed does, then the value switches. It can absolutely switch. So people go, well, wait a minute, I thought you liked this fighter. We like a fighter at a certain price point. We're not going to like them at different price points, and that really is some of the brass tacks when you get down to when you make a bet and when you don't make a bet. You made the bet at the proper time on the favorite side at $1.60. It does not mean that will be the position to take if it keeps going up, up, up, closer to $3. There's no way we would advise that at that point. As a matter of fact, we could even look to the other side and find a profit in there as well.
0: Very quickly. There's kind of two processes happening, right? There's the process of, I mean, you know, I'm in a pick'em contest for the UFC. That process is very different than the process of placing my bets.
1: Totally.
0: Very
1: and again,
0: different.
1: We that's what we're trying to do, the educational side here for new bettors here in the UFC and MMA in general. That's exactly what we're getting at with the different price points, when to bet it, and whether you do it in a standalone where numbers are not involved or when price points certainly are. Very quickly, Rob, in the final minutes that we have in this edition of First Strike, I do want to look ahead to 3:30. You know, we got all of our hopes up, and the card was really good, 329, until, you know, the last fight of the night, right? So it was still, overall, it was still an exceptional card, UFC. We're not upset about it, that's for sure. But we have two title fights that we're going to have at UFC 330, and it's going to be Ian Machado Gary taking on Islam Makhachev. And Gary is a rather big dog. I'm seeing about plus 250 here a couple weeks out. And the co-main I'm really fascinated by, because I love betting Mackenzie Dern. I also love betting Jillian Robertson. And I will get into the numbers specifically as the week goes, but just your first glance, because I got to tell you, I'm looking at the dog price here on the co-main event, and I'm going, if the fight goes down to the ground, which Mackenzie Dern always wants to go down to the ground, that's normally not a bad position for Jillian Robertson to be in.
0: I have not run any numbers, but you're reading it the same way, where I see that, and I'm like, man, you know, props to Dern. She got her championship. But man, I love betting Jillian Robertson. She's a dog in the cage. And you're right. That fight goes to the ground. Robertson's is aggressive defensively, offensively on the ground.
1: Nasty.
0: And I haven't run any numbers, and I'll be waiting until fight week or closer to fight week. But man, I love that dog price on Jillian Robertson to get that done. But we'll see where we get there. But you're right. That's a great matchup because on the ground, this could be some of the best groundwork you see between two fighters.
1: No, you nailed it. That's exactly what I was going to say. I just want the fight to go to the ground. Yeah. I want to see it because Jillian is such a dog in the best possible way imaginable on the ground. And then you're talking about arguably the greatest Brazilian jiu-jitsu practitioner that we're going to see. I know Ronda Rousey back in the day with her arm bars that she's going to get you out of there with, but it's a different level with Mackenzie Dern. Main event with Makhachev against Ian Machado Gary. You know, Gary's one of those polarizing fighters out there. Just how good is he? I don't think people have those conversations anymore about Machado Gary. I think people realize how skilled this man is. And, you know, it's kind of like the Paddy Pimblett conversations that we've had through the years. How good is Paddy? I don't think we have those same conversations about two of those guys that felt like when they came into the UFC, it was all hype. And now that hype has been realized that it's not hype. It's legit skill set. But against a guy like Makhachev, we know why the champ is the champ. It's going to be tough to wrestle that belt away from him.
0: Yeah, this is a very interesting matchup. I'll be curious to see how the model leans because Makhachev is so strong in the model. It just, you know, I questioned his move to welterweight and whether or not he would be, you know, quote unquote, big enough. You know, you always have that concern and whether he's strong enough to wrestle the way he wrestled at 155. And my gosh, he proved that wrong when he won the belt against JDM. So, you know, Machado Gary is very interesting as his opponent. I understand what you mean, too, as far as he's silenced most of the doubters. Yeah. You know, I think there's always going to be doubt. There's always going to be haters. But he's definitely silenced some of it in the sense that I think he deserves the title shot. I think it was an eventual thing that he was going to he was going to find his way to a title shot, whether it was another win or not. And he was never scared to put that on the line either. Like, hey, if you want me to beat someone else before the belt, I'll do that too.
1: Rob, great stuff as always, brother. Appreciate your numbers. And again, for everybody who watches us on YouTube TV, tell other people about it because Rob's got some of the best numbers out there. And we have those for your perusal each and every week. So, Rob, for Dan Tom, for Rob Moreno, I'm Dave Ross. We'll see you next week right back here. First Strike on VSiN, the Sports Betting Network.

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10: The Yankees won at Philadelphia 1-0 on a homer in the fourth by Paul Goldschmidt. The rest of his team went 2-for-25 at the plate, but the Yankees are still just two games back of the first-place Rays in the AL East. Tampa Bay beat Cleveland 11-3. Second-place Cleveland in the AL Central, still a game and a half behind the White Sox. Houston was trailing at the White Sox 5-0 after five innings, then scored eight times in the sixth. Houston wins 9-5 in Chicago. San Diego sent Miami to a 10th straight loss, 4-2. The Dodgers won at the Mets, 4-2. Mets outfielder Juan Soto left with a sore calf. Atlanta won in 10 innings. Cubs won in 10. Boston and Colorado with victories. Detroit beat Kansas City 2-1. Winner Tarek Skubal with 12 strikeouts in 7 and a third. Texas over Seattle, 5-4. LeBron James is signing with the 76ers, 1 year plus a player option.
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15: Lows dip down to about 62 overnight under partly cloudy skies. Winds out of the southwest, 5 to 10 miles per hour. A mix of clouds and sun again Saturday, 87. I'm meteorologist Paul Frombly with your weatherology forecast on 95.3 and 99.1 The Score. Currently, it's 66 degrees.
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18: Ah, the sweet sounds of summer. The warmer weather. The sizzle of brats on the grill. And the swift crack of a bat.
19: Terang, high, deep drive to center. Friedel back. Friedel turning. Friedel watching. Goodbye, we are tied.
18: Yeah, Brewers baseball is back, baby. Talking all things crew all season long on The Score.
20: Sweetelson with Will Hill. Appreciate you making us part of your day, night, however you may be tuning in. SiriusXM Channel 158, YouTube TV, the Visa Watch app, and radio affiliates across the United States of God Bless America. Saturday brings a full baseball card, some superstars on display, some really good pitching matchups that jumped out to me. And one thing that stood out when I was looking at the numbers here, Will, Paul Skenes is going to take the hill against the Chicago Cubs. And right now, Paul Skenes, you can get it minus 136. Shota Imanaga on the other end for the Cubbies is a little plus money. And I'm going to back Paul Skenes here. Imanaga and the Cubs plus $1.13. I just think as long as they're going to discount Skenes because they don't believe in him, I'm going to take it until it doesn't work. His last time out, he was pretty good. Seven innings, seven hits, and he allows one run and eight strikeouts. Start prior to that against Milwaukee, he was solid, nothing spectacular. 5 1/3, 2 earned, 7 strikeouts against Milwaukee. Before that, 6 innings, 2 earned, 4 strikeouts against the Braves. That's 3 in a row after a rough one against Philadelphia prior to all of that. I just think that Paul Skenes in the second half is going to turn it on a little bit. At some point, he goes back to being the guy that he's been for a couple of years now. I'm going to take the minus 136. Do you think it's crazy? But let me also add real quick, part of the handicap is the Pittsburgh offense really good against left-handed pitchers this year, and Imanaga is not blowing it by people these days.
6: Yeah, and really good just in general. I think if you ask most people who scored the second most runs in baseball or averaging the second most runs in baseball, you might get Dodgers, Yankees, Nationals are number one. Not a lot of people would guess the Pirates, but over 5 runs a game, almost, I think five and three quarters runs per game at home, the best mark in baseball, which is really impressive. My only hesitation, and I'm not looking to bet the Cubs here. Skenes was good last time against Cleveland. It's not like he's been horrible. 7 innings, 1 run last time out. He's just not Skenes like. When you look at the velocity, 95, 96, 97, hey, that was pure gas when we were growing up, 90s, early 2000s. That's not Skenes like, though. He's more 99, 100 when he's right. So I'm just worried he's not quite right. I don't know if it's mechanics, arm fatigue, if he's battling something. Maybe he bounces back, and one of these times he looks like Skenes throwing the ball 100 miles an hour. That is my only hesitation with that. What do you think it is, the drop in velocity here? You just think, he's middle of a long season, these things happen. You think it's a longer-term concern? What do you make of it when you see a pitcher whose velocity ticks down like it has with Skenes?
20: I'll go deep in the conspiracy bag, and it's more that I think he thinks this team is going to be playing baseball into the fall, and he's just managed himself a little bit differently. He's not going, 99% max effort, maybe dialing it back to 92 and seeing what he can get away with before having to ramp up when it matters down the stretch. Now, that could be a fool's errand if you're not playing in October, but I do think there's an element where he knows that he's going to be pitching deeper than he's ever had to before, so there's a chance he just doesn't give it his all. That is my conspiracy. I have nothing really to prove me right, but that's just what I'm looking at with him. There could be something major that's the cause for all of these issues for him, but until they start pricing him like he's Paul Skenes again, I'll take the minus 136 there with him at home against the Cubbies. How about this one? You and I were talking about totals. And if you're going to bet an under 7.5 at a really low number here, you better think the pitchers are really special. Can I make that case with Dylan Cease against Sonny Gray, Toronto and Boston doing battle at 1:10 p.m. On the West Coast, 4:05 on the East Coast? Cease and Toronto is even money. Sonny Gray minus 120 at Fenway. 7.5 is the total. What's funny is Dylan Cease, you look at his couple starts against Boston this year. On the road at Fenway, only 5 innings, but shut them out, 7 strikeouts. Final score 6-1. That's under the 7.5. Then against Boston at home earlier in the year, he loses 5-0, allows 4 earned in 5 2/3, but that game would have stayed under this total as well. Sonny Gray has been electric. You go back his last 4 starts, this guy has been basically unhittable, going back to flirting with the no-hitter against the Yankees at the end of June. Against Toronto this year, 3 earned in 7 innings and a 4-3 loss his last go-around back on June 18th. I just think Sonny Gray's red hot. I think Cease bounces back from not a great outing last time around. I'll go under 7.5 between the Blue Jays and the Red Sox.
6: I'm completely with you in terms of the handicap. I would just prefer to cut it to first 5. I don't want to get involved with bullpens, although Boston's very good in the bullpen, so maybe getting the full game here is the way to go. I just, if it's 4 in the first 5,
20: yeah,
6: and maybe 4.5 with more juice where I win on 4.5. Now, 4.5 and 7.5 usually don't match up, but I prefer the first 5, but it would be under nothing for me. I will probably have some under bet in some form or fashion here on this game, most likely the first 5 under.
20: Let's see if I can convince you of another under. Later on in the day, Dodgers and Mets going at it as hard as they can at Citi Field. Nolan McClain and Yoshinobu Yamamoto. I think Yamamoto might be worth a look for the Cy Young market, even though his strikeout numbers are down. He just feels like a dude who has a rubber arm and is going to give you consistent innings and a good ERA and a lot of competitive starts. Nolan McClain plus 135 at home, minus 163 with the Dodgers on the road in Yamamoto. Total's 8. I'm going under here, man. I just think that Nolan McClain is a guy who's super sharp. He probably doesn't go as deep as you'd like into games here, but the reality is I think he can limit the Dodgers' attack as they're on the road. He hasn't allowed a run in his last two starts. That goes back 12 innings. That's against Philadelphia and Boston. It's not like it was against bad offenses here. And on the other side, Yamamoto, I certainly trust him against this Mets lineup right now that can't get out of its own way. Can I convince you to go under 8 there? I also don't hate the idea of finding a first 5 if it's 4 and going under in this matchup.
6: And to support your handicap, Juan Soto left the game early on Friday. We don't know his status for Saturday, but for a team that's going nowhere, and if you're hurt enough to leave the game on Friday, decent chance you're not in the lineup Saturday, and that makes obviously a huge difference. I think I like the Dodgers better. You know what? It's square. Call it square. Lay $1.55, $1.60. Okay. The Dodgers are just on another planet from the Mets. I felt this way watching them against the Yankees last week with no Judge, and the Mets are not even on the Yankees level. You know what? It's not profound. It's not. Sometimes you want to be seem smart or seem contrarian. You know, sometimes it's better to just be a little bit square. I'll probably have the Dodgers in the account here. I think they're just clearly a much better team than the Mets right now. Pitchers, you give the advantage to L.A., even though McClain is solid. I'm going to lay the chalk here with L.A.
20: You know, I like that you're saying that. This might be a bigger discussion, but we're late in the season now. There's teams that we certainly know their identity, whether they're good or not, teams that you don't believe in and want to back with your money. Early in the year, if you want to lay minus 155, minus 160, you better love it, because you start losing those and only winning those on the other end. Like, that adds up on your bankroll after a while. But this late in the year, I do think we've reached a point with buyers and sellers and teams going in different directions where you probably need to change your line of demarcation of what is and isn't, how far you're willing to go on a heavy favorite.
6: Yeah, and I thought the Friday night line with Dodgers-Mets, we were doing the show Thursday previewing the games, and the Dodgers were like minus 155, minus 160. I said, oh, man, that line is cheap. It's going to go higher. It went the other way. The market loved the Mets. I'm missing something here, because to me, Dodgers and Mets, just two teams on completely different levels. And you know what? You got to hit a high percentage to win laying $1.50, $1.60, but I'm okay here with the Dodgers. I think that price is still playable.
20: He's Will Hill. I'm Dustin Sweetelson. It's VSiN Prime Time on VSiN, the Sports Betting Network. I'm going to take a plus price on a team where I just think the starter on the other side can't keep getting away with this. And I love him. I love the story. But Nick Martinez doesn't miss any bats. I don't understand how he keeps just dominating teams. He's got a 2.59 ERA, Will. Yet you look at the numbers on the season, 62 strikeouts in 111 third innings. Like, how is that even possible for a guy in today's baseball? You want to go back to, like, late 90s, early 2000s? You want to give me a Steve Traxel here? I can get behind it happening from time to time. I don't understand how Nick Martinez continues to roll. He's coming off a start against Toronto. 6 innings, 1 earned, 0 strikeouts. Cleveland is a team that I think has a lot of young guys who can do a little bit of damage here. But more importantly, Tanner Bibee's on the bump. He's a rare case with reverse splits. He is better on the road than he is at home this year. 3.66 ERA, opponent batting average is better. Now, the Ks are a little bit down, but I'm going to back Cleveland at plus 110 just because I think that's way too much respect for a guy, Nick Martinez, who doesn't make guys miss.
6: Nick Martinez will be a good, immaculate grid answer at some point here as a random all-star if you're looking for that, and he's played for a few different teams. I think you know what I'm going to do. You're going to give me an underdog that I don't really want to win the game, but I think it's even enough matchup, low total. I'll take that half a run in the first 5 with Cleveland. You know what? 2-2 after 5, I win my bet. There's a lot of ways to win when you're getting that half a run. That half a run is precious in a game with a total of 7.5. You make good points about Martinez. So Cleveland plus a half a run in the first 5 will certainly be a play for me.
20: Yeah, you know what? That might be the best way to attack this one. I think I might be adjusting to that move here as far as those two teams are concerned. Fascinating to see a few matchups, though, coming up on Saturday. Hunter Green, plus 104 at St. Louis. I know it's only his 4th start of the year, but he's racked up some strikeouts, man. I don't hate the idea of looking at Hunter Green K-props as an option on the Saturday card against St. Louis offense that is certainly struggling right now. And then the nightcap is a really good matchup. Seattle at Texas, Brian Wu facing Nate Eovaldi. Seattle, a slight favorite, minus 114, minus 105 with Texas, total 7.5. I'd consider the Rangers at minus 105. I've been burnt too many times by Brian Wu on the road, Will. Guy's great at home, but on the road, he doesn't always deliver. I'd consider Eovaldi in this spot.
6: The Seattle pitchers, man, I know they're good, but something about when I back Logan Gilbert, Brian Wu, you name them, you could just chalk it up six innings, four or five runs, and I'm like, man, I thought these guys were supposed to be good. So I'm with you. I can't get the Seattle pitchers right a lot of times. It would be Texas or nothing for me. You mentioned Hunter Green. You know, all this talk about the Dodgers, will they get Skubal? If Skubal doesn't become available, if you're the Reds, don't you have to listen on Hunter Green? That would be a very interesting guy to plug into the Dodgers rotation. And they don't have a problem taking a chance on these guys that are injury prone.
20: Yeah, but I think there's also a world where Cincinnati's saying, well, couldn't we run it back next year with a full year of Green with Chase Burns atop the rotation? But here's what I've learned with Texas, with Cincinnati. Whenever they have hyped up prospects coming up together, it never works out. Never works out for them.
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1: What a way to go into the weekend. The bombshell today, LeBron James to Philadelphia. For more on this story, Adam Aronson joins us now, Sixers beat writer from the Philly Voice, at Sixers Adam on X. He's on the Progressive guest line. He has a great article up on LeBron and how he thinks it'll fit in Philly. Appreciate the time. I know you're a busy man. Let's start with your article. And you got four guys here who averaged at least 21 a game last year. What do you think of the fit?
2: I think the fit is good. There are certainly going to be sort of kinks for everybody to figure out. There are going to be probably growing pains early on in the season, but this is just so much talent, and it's not just individual talent, particularly when you talk about Joel Embiid, LeBron James, and Tyrese Maxey. Those are players that make the guys around them better. I think no player in the history of the NBA has probably made his teammates better more than LeBron James, and there's a lot of high IQ talent here, and I think that all of that is going to coalesce into something really impressive for the Sixers. Of course, it might take some time, but I think the fit is really strong. I think particularly because you look at, you know, the primary concern with any Sixers team for years has been, we can't put too much on Joel Embiid. How are we going to keep Joel Embiid healthy through not just a regular season, but theoretically a deep playoff run? And when you're adding a guy who's going to turn 42 years old before the new year to your team, you also have to figure out what is the best way to manage him. How do we keep him running so that he's at his best late in the season and into the playoffs? I think the fact that Joel Embiid and LeBron James don't just have each other to lean on, but have, you know, two of the highest volume scorers in the league in Tyrese Maxey and Jaylen Brown, plus VJ Edgecombe, who will continue to ascend in his second year. I think it gives the Sixers an opportunity they've never had before in terms of not just being a good team when they don't have Embiid on the court, but also really pacing Joel in a way that will be to his long-term benefit.
3: Okay, Adam. LeBron is Sixer because this team gives him the best chance to win a championship. Obviously, Philadelphia's got a ton of talent. Maxey's a stud. I love Edgecombe. You go and get Jaylen Brown, and then there's the Embiid question. How much is he going to play? I never really took Philly seriously in these sweepstakes. I figured a reunion in Cleveland inevitable. Then Pat Riley and Giannis are lurking. But out of these four quote-unquote suitors, Philly did have the best roster on paper. Was that ultimately the difference?
2: I think it was. Look, he certainly wasn't doing this for money. He signed a 1+1 at the minimum salary. Mm-hmm. He was not doing this to take the easy way out. Everybody knows the reputation that us Philly sports media members have. He was not doing this to avoid pressure. This is going to be the most highly anticipated Sixer season in decades. He's doing this because he wants to win. And I think he looked at it. I think you're exactly right. And he said, this is the best roster that if I join it, I'm going to win. And time will tell if he's right. I haven't looked at what the odds say about whether the Sixers are favored to win the East or the finals or not. I would imagine San Antonio and OKC are still sort of the co-favorites. But I think this is probably of the teams that he was reportedly considering. To me, it's the easiest one to sort of make the case for. That doesn't mean it's necessarily the most likely to happen. There are obviously major risks here, including, you know, I think the one that will get the most publicity, as it probably should, is the constant will he or won't he be available with Joel, who still is the force that if this team does win, he's going to be the one that powers it. He has, we saw it in that Boston series, he has the ability to dominate a game and a series to the extent that he just completely swings it in the Sixers' direction on his own. And we don't know how often he'll play. That's been a theme with him for years, particularly the last two. But I think it says a lot about what LeBron, as a basketball mind, thinks about the pieces that the Sixers have in place and how he can accentuate a lot of those guys. And I think you saw him sort of step into more of a background role with the Lakers late in the season last year before Luka Doncic and Austin Reeves got hurt. And you see sort of a blueprint. The Sixers don't have exact players that are like Luka Doncic and Austin Reeves in style, but they have similar high usage guys that LeBron can fit around. And then when the time comes for LeBron to take over, we all know LeBron can do that.
1: You brought up the money. According to reports, Miami offered double the money. And you asked about the odds, Adam. They are the third. They are tied with the Knicks, third choice at 9-1. They are the second choice to win the East. How do you feel about that?
2: I'm not shocked. I also, from what I understand, there's always that sort of initial rush of action with a move like this, but I understand it. When you look at the starting five on paper, I cannot remember that many starting five that have been assembled in the NBA that look as good as this. Like, I think about the Celtics group that won a title a few years ago. I think about, obviously, the Golden State dynasty teams that Bob Myers, who's now very involved with the Sixers, put together during his time in Golden State. There are very few starting fives, even with a 21-year-old sophomore to be guard in ZJ as part of it, that have this much talent. And I think it's really easy to look at this on paper and be pretty enthusiastic. Now, of course, you don't win a championship in the offseason in July. There's a lot of work to be done. There are flaws with this team, I would argue. As far as depth is concerned, they have eight guys that I'm confident can play in a rotation for a high-level team. You probably want more like 9 or 10. I'm not sure who's getting the most stops on this team. I think LeBron at 41, soon to be 42, can be somewhat of a defensive weak link. Joel, if he's not moving well, can really be exposed in space. Like, this is not a perfect team, but the talent, and the high-end talent particularly, is just so monstrous that I think you have to take them seriously as championship contenders for the same reason that, you know, this team beat the Celtics last year. I don't think anybody thought that the Sixers were a better team than the Celtics, but in the playoffs, oftentimes it's your high-end talent that wins you these games and these series, and that's what won the Sixers that series last year. So it's certainly a compelling roster, even if it is flawed, but I would not say that, especially in a loaded Eastern Conference, that we should be, you know, the Sixers fans should be buying their NBA Finals tickets just yet.
1: PhillyVoice.com, Sixers beat writer Adam Aronson with us on the Progressive Guest Line. Were you more surprised today or when they acquired Jaylen Brown?
2: I was more surprised today, I would say, just thinking of it, sort of zooming out and thinking of this through the lens of what the last couple of years have been like for the Sixers. 2 years ago, they're supposed to be championship contenders again. They win 24 games. They end up tanking for the last 2 months of the season, and that was successful. And this day probably doesn't come if they don't pull the plug on that season and get VJ Edgecombe out of it, by the way. And, you know, last year, just this crazy roller coaster ride. First, it was great. Then it was disappointing. Then it was great. Then it was disappointing. They looked dead in the water against the Celtics. They play the three best games that they've played in years to win that series. And then all of a sudden, they just get humiliated by the Knicks in a sweep in the second round, where for the second time in 3 years, their arena is getting taken over by fans of another team in a playoff series.
1: Yes.
2: For all of that to happen, and for it to turn into arguably the best player in the history of the sport deciding he wants to join the team, that to me is more surprising than anything else, even if, you know, there have been weeks and weeks of rumors. And to me, it seemed pretty clear that they were legitimate contenders. I wouldn't have necessarily said they were favorites, but it seemed pretty clear to me by, you know, this morning that they had a chance. That to me is what makes this so shocking. If you're just talking about in the moment reaction, the Jaylen Brown thing is probably more surprising because that had not really been rumored. But this one, when you just zoom out and think on a larger scale about everything that has led to this point, it's pretty remarkable to think about.
3: Okay, Adam, 2 years. What defines success? We know the Sixers have not been in the NBA Finals since 2001 and Allen Iverson. Getting there good enough? Do they have to win it all? What is Philly going to view as a successful tenure here for LeBron over the next 2 years?
2: Well, look, I think LeBron is coming here to win. I don't think LeBron is coming here to break the Sixers' infamous Eastern Conference Finals drought. I don't think that is really his interest. LeBron has played in, I would imagine, as many conference finals as anybody of all time. I don't think that just getting there is even satisfactory to him either. That certainly would be a major improvement from what the Sixers have been able to accomplish in the playoffs for years. But I think everybody involved is doing this together to try to win a championship. And I think what you can take solace in, if you're the Sixers, is that even if, you know, 2 years come and go and you haven't won a championship, Tyrese Maxey will still be 27 years old at this point in 2 years. VJ Edgecombe will have just had his 23rd birthday. And those two guys still represent the future of this organization. And when you get a player of this caliber, and even if he's not what he once was, LeBron is still, when he's playing, probably roughly an all-NBA caliber player. It usually requires gutting your team somehow, whether that's trading a bunch of draft picks, whether that's trading a bunch of players, whether that's salary dumping players to free up cap space. The Sixers did not have to do any of that. To get a player of this magnitude without upending anything that they had, without sacrificing any spending power whatsoever, it's pretty remarkable. It's an opportunity that teams generally just don't get, to have a player like this just join what they have. And at the same time, they still have these longer-term pillars of the future that they can lean on, who I think will end up having, you know, been better off for having played with LeBron. So I think, you know, they need to win, but are they going to win? Like, I would think that, of course, it's the goal, but whether or not it happens, I think they have not upended the long-term future of the franchise, and that's what's better off for them.
1: Great job, Adam. Thanks for a few minutes. Know you're busy. Enjoy the weekend.
2: All right, thanks.
1: Chris Vanini, college football up next. I think the SEC hurt themselves this week.
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16: 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Gil Alexander in San Francisco. Kelly Bidlin back there in Las Vegas at Circa. Kelly, we have a tweet from Number Juan Dgen.
17: Okay.
16: Juan, J-U-A-N, Number Juan Dgen. He says, what's this? No Fezzik on a Friday? Yes, programming note, no Fezzik today because he's taking his son to colleges, I think, here in the Bay somewhere, visiting. He'll be back next week, though, yes, with you?
17: Yeah, we'll be back next week. Dustin and myself will be here. We've got Matt Brown Monday through Thursday filling in for you, and then Dustin Friday in the next week.
16: Steve, the proxy says, when do we get the Bronny decision presser? Which is also a question we haven't tackled yet since LeBron James made his announcement that he's going to play with the Philadelphia 76ers. Where will Bronny go? It's a joke, by the way. Okay, we do have Wyatt Tomchek in the on deck in the dugout, ready to talk wrestling with us. And, of course, some Brickyard 400. But we got the audio squared away here, and we're thrilled to have back on the show once again. Part two, Chris Gordy. Locked on SEC host, Astros pregame host as well. Chris, glad to have you back, man.
18: Yeah, glad we get that figured out. I was joking. I said something poor about Lane Kiffin yesterday, and I think he got in there and messed up my audio. So good to be back.
16: Hold the Lane Kiffin thought. I want to get put your Astros hat on. I want to ask one baseball question. You are the Astros pregame host on Sports Talk 790 AM. The Astros right now, as of this moment, boop, 3.5 out of the final playoff position in the American League. We are also 10 days out from the trade deadline. What will they do, Chris? Do we know 10 days out what they will do?
18: Yeah, they're going to make a move or two. They have to. You know, the interesting part is they come out of the All-Star break, they get swept by the Orioles, and all the fans are going, oh, blow it up. Let's just sell all our pieces. And then they come back and sweep the Marlins. And now they're like, we're playoff bound. Let's go. We're only two games back of the Rangers for the AL West lead. So that's the crazy part is nobody's run away with this division. It has benefited them that they've been in this crappy division all year with the Rangers, the Mariners, you know, the A's. Nobody's really wanted to claim this thing. And so they feel like they can still, you know, compete and lock up this division, make the playoffs. And look, the other part of this too, guys, is Joe Espada is a lame duck manager. He's on the last year of his deal. Dana Brown is a lame duck GM. He's on the last year of his deal. They have to make a move to save their jobs. They have to make the playoffs if they want to stay with the Astros. So expect Dana Brown. I think they're going to add a starting arm and another bat. And J.J. Bleda is a name that's popped up. So we'll see what they do. But I think they have to make a move. And I think they'll add a pitcher and a batter.
16: So there it is, Astros, buyers here. And you said it, not only 3.5 out of the wild card, but two games out of the division lead with, of course, the Mariners in between, both the Rangers and the Astros. All right, you're just coming off SEC Media Day, Chris. This is, you alluded to Lane Kiffin. So let's just start there. I'll sort of lead you into it. Anything newsworthy happened yesterday at SEC Media Day that you'd like to share?
18: Yeah, I mean, just to give everybody the tone of what it is, it's, you said SEC Media Day. It's SEC Media Days. This thing drags out four days now when you got 16 teams spread out across an entire week. And they did a fantastic job. Tampa was a great host city. It really, you know, it's not an SEC town, but it was nice being right there on the water. But, yeah, everybody was looking forward to the last day. They knew what they were doing. They saved Steve Sarkisian in Texas and LSU and Lane Kiffin for the last day. And Lane's a lightning rod, man. Everywhere he goes, he draws attention. And, you know, he knew what he was doing. 30 minutes in the room, he spent about three quarters of that filibustering and avoiding answering questions. He only got asked four questions in the big room. I get it. He's facing the fire right now. He is the villain of college football.
16: How do you view the SEC? We were talking earlier off air. because you're an LSU grad, I believe you said. Yes, LSU grad. Yeah. And so I was, you know, I was mentioning to you that what I was talking about earlier on the show a couple times actually was, okay, we're going to 9 conference games. There's going to be, you know, Bill Connolly, who does SP Plus over at the analytics over at ESPN, says he thinks that SEC teams will top out. The most he has in his simulations, like 9.8 wins. Whether that happens or not, let's say Georgia exceeds that. Who knows if anyone else does. But you thought probably a 9-3 team on LSU first thing off the top of the dome. I think you're probably right. So we're going to get into the situation where the committee at the end of the year, just projecting forward, they're going to have to make a bunch of decisions on a bunch of SEC teams that are going to have dings, if you will, losses, based on the fact that the SEC is just so darn competitive. Do you believe the committee will value that strength of schedule ultimately or no?
18: Well, they said last year they were going to factor it in more, and yet they didn't. You know, Texas obviously went 9-3, but Texas also had a bunch of top 25 wins. And then you look at a team like Indiana, who I think played what, 1 or 2 ranked teams all year and went 1-1. So they were undefeated last year. Year prior, they played 1 ranked team and lost that one game to Ohio State, and they got in because it was 11-1. And I just think that we've become so obsessed with a 12-0, 11-1, 10-2, like anything worse than 10-2, you can't get in the playoff. And I go, well, wait a minute. Like, we don't do this in college basketball. We get together in a room and we talk about quad 1 wins, quad 2 wins, quad 3 wins. Oh, you lost to Duke in November, but that was a good loss. You know what I mean? Like, we do that in basketball. Why do we not use the critical thinking in football? We just go, no, you're 9-3, you're out. You lost 3 games. It's like, well, stop harping on the losses. Let's talk about wins. Who have you beaten? And if you got 4 great resume wins, and this other team over here in the Big Ten that didn't play Ohio State or didn't play Michigan or didn't play Oregon, like, why are we elevating that team? So I think we need to talk about it. Not all schedules are created equal. I always say that. And, man, we really need to use some critical thinking and look at who have you beaten. And good wins should outweigh, a loss, in my opinion.
16: The other thing, of course, over the last few years with the SEC is, even with getting into the 16, so 13 national titles from the SEC between the years 2006 and 2022. Now 3 Big Ten teams have won the titles in the last 3 years. In fact, if you, the 2 years of the 12 team college football playoffs, only 2 of the 8 semifinal spots, Chris, for SEC teams. So obviously, while that's an issue, so it's one of these leagues where it's like the floor is really high. I know by SP Plus, worst team has a better rating than the worst 7 Big Ten schools. But the problem is the best team, not as good as the 3 Big Ten schools. Who wins this ultimately? Is it Georgia? Is it Texas? Is it somebody else that we don't see coming?
18: Yeah, I think those are your 2 best bets, Georgia and Texas. In fact, the media poll just came out. The SEC media voted on it. They've got Georgia winning the SEC with Texas getting the second most first place votes. So that's kind of what the SEC media thinks. I think Ole Miss is an interesting one to watch. Trinidad Chambliss and Kewon Lacy were awesome last year. Yes, they lose Lane Kiffin and Charlie Weiss as play callers, but you know, if Pete Golden can step his game up and do like he did in the postseason last year as the new head coach, I think Ole Miss has a chance. And watch Oklahoma, guys. Talking with John Mateer this offseason, he's improved his throwing motion. That thumb is completely healed. He's got a quicker, more compact release. If Oklahoma's offense can catch up to their defense, it's a brutal schedule. Don't get me wrong, but Oklahoma is kind of the dark horse team to keep an eye on this year.
16: Talking to Chris Gordy of Locked On SEC is the host there. I'll ask what Kelly asked earlier, which is where are you on Arch after all this right now, heading into this season, which really is, you know, you want to say it's like the referendum season. But as I pointed out earlier, he was the best quarterback in college football in terms of QBR from November on last year. He does have this weakness, terrible inaccuracy throwing on the run. But you know how NFL teams are with quarterbacks. So he's going to be a high draft pick, barring a disaster. Where are you on this guy?
18: Well, I have caught Arch Mania. I'm all aboard the hype train. And look, I was at the Kentucky game last year. He was throwing lame ducks at people's feet. And like, I don't know what he was doing in some of those games last year. But he got better as the year went along. He looked great in the game against A&M, got the big win. Looked great in the bowl game. The Cheez-It Bowl beat Michigan. So you go out and get Cam Coleman, one of the best offensive weapons out there. They redid that entire backfield. The run game was not great for Texas. They go get Relique Brown and Hollywood Smothers. Offensive line has improved. Trevor Goosby will be a top 10 pick next year. I like all the changes they made. Will Muschamp now is a defensive coordinator. You know he's going to bring it with the blitzing and all that. So I'm a buyer into Texas, man. It's a tough, tough schedule. You get Ohio State week two at home. But I love Arch, man. I think he is the real deal, and I think we're going to see a much improved Arch Manning out of the gates this year and a Heisman Trophy contender throughout the year.
16: You're good on Muschamp. I asked Chris Felica, the Bear from Fox Sports, this earlier, because Will Muschamp, as a head coach or coordinator, has not put together a top 10 defense for like over a decade. You're okay with him, though, as the defensive coordinator.
18: He's got dudes, man. Colin Simmons as the edge rusher. They go get Rasheem Biles, a tackling machine from Pitt. Secondary's awesome. They just got John Meredith to reclassify to this season. They're loaded, man. Will Muschamp is going to bring it this year. 5 years from now, he may not be there. But this year, I think you're getting a really good Muschamp.
16: Chris, really appreciate it. Thank you so much.
18: Thanks, fellas.
16: Chris Gordy, everybody. Wyatt Tomchek, wrestling, NASCAR next.
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8: Nobody happier than Philadelphia 76ers fans as we welcome you into Money Moves on VSiN, the Sports Betting Network, SiriusXM Channel 158. He's Jonathan Von Tobel. I'm Stormy Bonantoni. You've heard it by now. LeBron's last decision officially made. And, of course, this happens on a day, by the way, that we usually have Zach Cohen, one of our resident NBA experts here. Obviously, you do that as well, JVT. But on a day that we don't have Zach in his usual Friday spot, of course, it's the Friday news dump that we have been waiting for LeBron James for over a month now.
9: Yeah, we're cooked. I have no idea how we're going to be able to handle this
8: news. How will we cover it?
9: In any way, shape, or form. Surprising, I think, to say the least.
8: Absolutely.
9: For many different reasons. I was actually just telling our producer, Justin Emery, who is a big Philly fan, by the way, just the other day, Justin, what we were talking about, the fact that I would like to see LeBron go to either Philly or Golden State just because I'm kind of a nerd and used to like playing NBA 2K and like seeing guys in different uniforms that you're not really used to. And even then today, when I see the photoshopped images, I'm like, ugh, it just doesn't really look right that he is going to be a member of the Philadelphia 76ers. And I would also say, just from a roster fit standpoint, I think there are some questions as to how this is generally going to work for the 76ers. But I am consistent with the thought of these are all professional basketball players. They all, I think, will make it work in terms of their fit on the court. It might take a little while. And now the King has a new home, and it's going to be in the city of brotherly love.
8: And it's interesting, too. We've talked a lot about LeBron's next team from a prediction market standpoint. And of the teams that we were talking about him going to, he was kind of the low end of the totem pole on that in the 8-9% range, as we have talked about it more often. And I think it was interesting, too, because it wasn't too long ago we saw Bob Myers on the Game Over podcast with his agent Rich Paul and Max Kellerman. We played some of the clips from that conversation, whatever it was, a week or two ago, where he was talking about his pitch and everything. And I specifically came back at it and was like, no, I don't think Philly is going to make sense for him, because we've heard all of these reports about this being a happiness-led decision. Well, what this tells me is what makes LeBron James happy is winning championships and finally, and I don't want to say finally, but cementing his legacy as the greatest player of all time. Like, those are things that will make LeBron happy.
9: Yes. I mean, and being able to do that for a city like Philadelphia, I think obviously adds to the legacy.
8: Yeah, how
9: too.
8: Long has it been? 40-plus years, right?
9: Yeah, so I think that's a little bit of a part of it. Yeah, I'm not... The basketball fit, again, I know you keep making fun of me. Like, the basketball fit was Minnesota. That was a square peg, square hole type of fit. I mean, they needed a power forward. He slots in at that spot perfectly. So I don't know if it's 100% about basketball fit, because you are still wondering how this is overall going to work. But look, I think you see a roster.
8: I didn't say basketball fit.
9: No, I'm talking about
8: his perspective. I said chance to win a championship.
9: I'm not saying you said it. I was saying he, like, from his perspective, from a basketball standpoint, I would think that that would be more tempting. You know what I'm saying? Because you look at this, I mean, they're a very good team. And I think the allure of just playing with some high-end talent like Tyrese Maxey, like Jaylen Brown, like Joel Embiid, that I'm sure that on paper you're looking at that and going, hey, our overall ratings, to invoke NBA 2K one more time, we're one of the best basketball teams that are going to be put together as a starting five, EJ Edgecombe. But I do wonder, man, like, what this is going to look like. And he signed a two-year

0: Bill, correct? Mm-hmm. So expectation is that he's going to try to be there for a minute, but you cannot deny that this is wildly intriguing. And look at Philly fans like Justin here. Huh?
1: Yeah, throw this
0: look,
1: on the
0: look
1: screen.
0: Look at how happy a guy like Justin Emery is. Trust the process. He wore it today. Ignore the guy in the back that's, you know, working. This has been quite the couple of hours. Has it been hours already? Going through Twitter and seeing the reaction from people in Philly, it's almost like disbelief that they can't really buy that this has actually happened.
1: You know, and what's funny about this, too, is at Fanatics Fest, obviously LeBron had been making the rounds. There was one soundbite specifically that came through that a lot of people were saying, whoa, whoa, whoa, is this a breadcrumb for the Philadelphia 76ers? To which I, and I know many, said, whoa, that was just a slip up. That just happened to be his word choice. But take a listen, because maybe we should have taken the bait.
2: I want to, you know, join a franchise that kind of shares the same, you know, model as myself. And that's like practicing championship happens every day. But trusting the process more than anything. I think you trust the process of actually getting to that. Since I was drafted in like 2003, I don't know, and he was
1: born yet. I don't know.
0: He did that on purpose.
1: I don't know.
0: It was reported, or I don't know how, whatever. There's so much stuff out there. But allegedly it was put out there that he had actually dropped a hint throughout this that he knew where he was going, which does lead to the valid criticism of LeBron James. If you've known it for a while, because I think you have, mm-hmm. You obviously were dragging this out for a little bit here, brother. You can, like, you know, let us know and sign with the team, or announce that you're going to sign with the team. But I would assume that he had known for a little bit, which gets back to, I want to say, you brought up the prediction market stuff. What is incredible to me is a couple of things. We have hit on the fact that the betting market and the prediction markets don't really know anything.
1: We nailed that part of the conversation.
0: And in fact, remember, Justin, I think you could speak to this because we text about this. Philly at one point in the betting market a while ago was like -200.
1: It was for like land him. It was for like
0: -210.
1: 24 to 48 hours.
0: Yes,
1: they were more than $2 favorite.
0: I wouldn't even say like a month ago or so. Yeah. It was a while ago though, right? But then we quickly moved off.
1: I'm saying
0: that.
1: It was for a very short period of time that they were in that role.
0: And then we moved off of that, and you know, we went to different directions. Golden State had its moment. Miami had its moment. All of these sort of things. Immediately, you see in the minutes after LeBron James announces, needs to be investigated, how much money was LeBron betting on this? We have to get out of this thing where because you lose, it is rigged against you. It is such a loser mentality. Folks, you don't have to invoke the Miami Heat YouTube thing to say, like, see, this was a fix the whole time. They just wanted to drive it up on Miami so that everybody would bet on it and then they could get a better price than the Philadelphia 76ers. And what my favorite part was, I saw in some of these responses, well, the most obvious answer is that they were fixing it. No, the most obvious answer is that a itchy trigger finger intern and or social media worker accidentally put out a live link. You all fell for it and then got burned in the end when Philly was, as was being reported by Shams and others, one of the three finalists for him. I mean, we had talked about this ad nauseum. Why was Golden State getting bet in some of these markets when Shams kept telling us that they were on the outside looking in of the top three, and yet we kept seeing that move forward. Everything for Miami was being driven by one single moment, akin to a Reddit post that said Will Levis was going to be the first overall pick in the NFL draft, and then you got burned. Not everything has to be some investigation. Not everything means that everything is fixed. By the way, given how much money LeBron James is making, how much is he realistically getting in a market like that when it comes to where he is going to end up if he's truly trying to fix an outcome for people, right? Mm. It's stupid to think that this is actually something we're actually discussing here at this point. It goes back to the Hanlon's razor thing. Don't attribute to malice what you can attribute to incompetence. That was just a Miami Heat thing that was an issue that was resolved and a mistake. And it just really annoys me that we go down this road immediately every single time. You can't be this thick-headed to believe that that's what's actually happening.
1: In terms of winning a championship, this makes the most sense. LeBron James did go to Twitter to make a statement, said, quote, this is my last decision. I'm not going for money. I'm not going for family. What am I really playing for at this point? I still want sacrifice. I still want to work. I still want the grind. I still want to compete to win and have a chance of the feeling of winning another championship. I believe I can help make the Philadelphia 76ers a championship team, and I'm so excited to energize a new fan base and start this incredible journey one last time.
0: Not for family? So no Bronny?
1: Not for family. Not that I...
0: So no Bronny on the roster then?
1: From an odds standpoint, If you remember, prior to the Jaylen Brown trade, Philadelphia was 70-1 to win an NBA title.
0: I remember.
1: After the Jaylen Brown trade goes to 20-1, 18-1. Now at DraftKings, the Philadelphia 76ers are a 9-1 shot to win the Eastern Conference, plus 350. Regular season win total odds are out there, 50.5, that number, to win the division, plus 210. If you go to DraftKings, actually, right now, they have a whole tab just on different ways that you can buy in on LeBron James and the 76ers this year. What do you make of where the market has moved since this has come down?
0: I mean, I would say again that I think you need to wait to see if Kawhi Leonard's going to be in the Eastern Conference, don't you?
1: Mm.
0: Don't you think that's a piece that would alter your thoughts on what this team
1: could accomplish? When are we going to have a result to that?
0: By the end of the summer. I was at the press conference for Adam Silver. By the end of the summer is what he said.
1: That's insane.
0: He also did voice that it's taking longer than he would like, so we'll see. But I truly do mean that. Look, I think the 76ers team is good, but I think they're a little top-heavy. You do wonder what the bench is going to provide for them. As you move forward, we can get into the intricacies of what their rotation would look like, too, post the starting five that they have, which looks really good on paper. But Toronto is a team that I think does have some really strong upside. We cannot ignore the New York Knicks, the defending champions either, a potentially healthy Indiana Pacers. We see this all the time when it comes to the big name landing somewhere, in that because of liability expectations, they're going to be very popular, bet at the window, all these sort of things. You're probably going to short the actual price for a team like the Philadelphia 76ers because they're going to be really popular, they're going to take on a lot of liability. I think really when you're talking about absolute value and looking around at the Eastern Conference, I think we say this all the time at this point, you're looking everywhere else but the Philadelphia 76ers. Unless you, I mean, maybe somebody out there has a rating system which they're like, nope, this team, I've got them as a, you know, plus 275 to win the Eastern Conference. Maybe your projections are there, but I think in reality, you're looking everywhere else price-wise with LeBron now in the pool. We'll see what happens with Toronto and Kawhi.
1: Well, I'll tell you what, a lot of guys on this roster are excited. There was the video reaction of Tyrese Maxey working out when he found out the news. Vijay Edgecombe redid the can't believe this is my life LeBron James meme. And even the governor out there in Philadelphia, by the power vested in him of the great Commonwealth of Pennsylvania and a diehard Sixers fan, he hereby proclaims today LeBron James Day in the city of brotherly love. There you go. We're just getting started here on Money Moves. When we return, we'll hit the rundown for the rest of the day and dive into what's a 15-game slate in Major League Baseball, including a fun one, coincidentally, in Philly. Cy Young favorite Cam Schlittler taking on Jesus Luzardo in Philadelphia. We'll be back in a moment on VSiN, the Sports Betting Network.
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11: The Yankees won at Philadelphia 1-0 on a homer in the fourth by Paul Goldschmidt. The rest of his team went 2-for-25 at the plate, but the Yankees are still just two games back of the first-place Rays in the AL East. Tampa Bay beat Cleveland 11-3. Second-place Cleveland in the AL Central, still a game and a half behind the White Sox. Houston was trailing at the White Sox 5-0 after five innings, then scored eight times in the sixth. Houston wins 9-5 in Chicago. San Diego sent Miami to a 10th straight loss, 4-2. The Dodgers won at the Mets, 4-2. Mets outfielder Juan Soto left with a sore calf. Atlanta won in 10 innings. Cubs won in 10. Boston and Colorado with victories. Detroit beat Kansas City 2-1. Winner Tarek Skubal with 12 strikeouts in 7 and a third. Texas over Seattle, 5-4. LeBron James is signing with the 76ers, 1 year plus a player option.
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16: 63 overnight under partly cloudy skies. Southwest winds 5 to 10 miles per hour. Sunshine mixed with clouds at times. Saturday, high temperatures reach up to 87. I'm meteorologist Paul Frombly with your weatherology forecast on 95.3 and 99.1 The Score. Right now, it's 65 degrees.
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19: Ah, the sweet sounds of summer. The warmer weather. The sizzle of brats on the grill. And the swift crack of a bat.
20: The 0-1 pitch and a fly ball to right. This is hit pretty well. Lee is back at the track. At the wall. He jumps up. It's off the top of the wall. And it is gone. Jack goes deep.
19: Yeah, Brewers baseball is back, baby. Talking all things crew all season long on The Score.
21: Back in the program, Dan Tom. Always good to have Dan back on the show. Give him a follow on X as I do at Dan Tom MMA. Dan, first of all, how's the summer been treating you with all these events? And I feel like sometimes we get these big ones and we get the ultimate letdown with Conor McGregor and everything that happened there. And sometimes some of these other cards get lost in the shuffle. Intriguing card that we'll have this week. How's the summer been going for you, sir?
22: Pretty good. Very busy, along with the UFC schedule. If they're busy, then I'm busy, right? No off season in this sport. And, you know, my wind downs aren't exactly like the easiest either. I know you can relate to this, Dave. We've talked about our love for war movies as well. And so I'm either watching tape or I'm winding down by watching like World War II movies as of late. And that's not working. Let me tell you, it's not working. Not getting much sleep, but I'm getting a lot of action in, Dave, and I'm ready to get some action in this weekend.
21: Absolutely love it, brother. It is always good to have you back on here. For everybody, again, give him a follow on X at Dan Tom MMA. And very quickly, before we break down this card, Dan, is there other places that people can get your great work and access your material?
22: I appreciate that. Most of it is on the artist there, formerly known as Twitter X, at Dan Tom MMA. Like you gave me the nice plug there, and it's at Dan Tom MMA on all social platforms, okay, including my Substack, where I release little, in-depth, record my bets there, as well as, you know, release stuff on Action Network. I'll be previewing the co-main event there. I'll be giving you guys a sneak peek of my takes for that co-main event first. But yeah, you can find myself over at Action Network, MMA Junkie, and all the rest.
21: Well, let's start right there with the co-main event. I know people are going to go, well, you're going to not start with the main? No, we're going to go to the co-main event here because you got Astro Boy in there and Steve Ersig. Ramazan Tamirov, and this is a very tightly lined fight here. And I know that Ersig felt like he was so close to winning the belt not that long ago. And then maybe since then, Dan, it hasn't been the same, shall we say, expectation level. I don't know if they've come down a little bit for Steve Ersig, but do you see a real danger in this fight where basically I'm seeing pick'em prices here midweek?
22: I like the word you said, expectation, right? Because if we're going to use the analogy for this kind of a card, a lot of people complain about the high prices. So my analogy would be like, this is like Disneyland, right? Where there's going to be a lot of long lines. That's your heavy chalk, right? And if we see a short line, well, I think we're going to be attracted to it just because it's like a point of entry. We're like, well, we can actually get on this ride, right? Mm-hmm. And that's the analogy for this line here. We're actually getting the pick and price, like you said, alone makes this stand out on this card. But as for the matchup, I actually am very interested because of the line movement. Not that it opened wide or anything, but Timuroff did open as the dog, and money's been steadily trickling in on him. And I get it. He's the more sexier side. When I do my at a glance, you know, when you're doing like a vibes breakdown, perhaps he comes out on top. But when I get in there, Dave, I look at the tape, I start really looking at that matchup, and I honestly see an edge for the Ursig side, you know, whether you want to look at basic things like strength of competition or the areas that he can take it to the ground. Timuroff is not an easy guy to take down, not easy to hold down. But if we get grappling exchanges, I'm going to have my money on the guy who's the better transitional grappler, the better submission grappler, the more experienced guy in those scrambles. And that's Ursig. And, well, part of the reason why I haven't pulled the trigger, even though, like we said, this is a line we can actually get on if you like Timuroff or Ursig, right? But I say wait for this one live. I mean, if you like Timuroff, maybe you pull the trigger now. And if we can get a plus money on Steve Ursig, if it does a full flip, well, when the line flips, you don't owe anybody an explanation, Dave. You can go to the window and make your value bet, right? So you've got those angles. My thing is what you're buying with a live bet on the Ursig side is he can get chinned early, and that is Timuroff's win condition. He actually throws a similar combo that Kai Kara fronts, not Ursig out, that I can't get out of my head. So if you're like me, you're a little tentative there, maybe you just wait to the close of that first round. You're going to get a better number on Steve Ursig, probably a plus money, Dave.
21: Oh, well, Dan, I think what you point out is, as far as patience, having that patience to Job a little bit in this fight and waiting and see if those live opportunities present themselves. To that end, it is juiced heavily to the over here, 2.5 rounds, that maybe this could be one of those that hits the judges' scorecards. My issue with Ursig, and I really like him in this spot, too, and I'm so glad, and we'll see if Rob Moreno agrees with us in his model projections later on in the program, Dan, that I gravitate to the Ursig side here, having officially pulled the trigger at -$1.05. My concern, and the reason why I haven't pulled it yet, is those slow starts that we see Ursig get off to, right? That sometimes he feels like he's so technically skilled that I want more volume, right? Because I feel like the more we get, the more of an edge it would be to the Ursig side if we get more volume, because I think he's technically sounder than a lot of the flyweights we have in this division. And sometimes because he waits and the other guy goes first, and then that chin doesn't always hold up, as you mentioned with Kai Kara France, that's where the problems arise. Does he have to be a faster starter here, especially if we might expect this fight to hit the cards? He can't just give one away early.
22: You know, I think that's a valid concern, but I don't know. I'm not sure if I'm worried about the volume or the fast start as much as maybe the slower start, if that makes sense. For example, in his last fight against Tim Elliott, Tim Elliott's not as big of a puncher, but he provided a good archetype, especially in that fight. Tim Elliott was willing to swing, and he was actually throwing similar shots from both stances that Timuroff does. And what you saw early was Ursig, he tends to get hit with more left-sided strikes than right, Dave, and he was getting hit with that. But what I liked was that both he and his corner acknowledged that between rounds one and two, and he made immediate adjustments. And even to his credit, in round one, which did go to Elliott, you could have still really gave that to Ursig. I really was liking the volume, and more importantly, his tactics. He was throwing straight punches and counters, really using the left hand, and that really bad performance against Ode Osborne, that version seemed to be, you know, the cobwebs seemed to be kicked loose. So I really liked that look in that last Tim Elliott fight. But again, the worry is ultimately, like what you said, it's more the chin, to me anyways, than a slow start here.
21: You know, it was almost like a Rocky IV moment for me in that Elliott Ursig fight, where he loses that first round. And again, as you make a good case, and then all of a sudden you see when Rocky starts to get on the big Russian, and you see the corner kind of turn to each other and pat each other on the head, like you see it coming on, the lights are coming on. Like, that's what I saw from Ursig. Yeah. And Dana got me excited, because I said the last two rounds there, that's the championship level fighter that I think Steve Ursig can be. So you're saying don't worry if in that first round, if he's figuring it out, he's still got two more rounds potentially to work. And when he figures it out, that's where he might be able to do the best work here in this co-main event.
22: Yeah, basically, if he's able to take the punches, you know, especially after like the 2 minute mark, I'll say, you know, you don't want to wait too close to the end of round one, right? You can still get some good lines in then. I've been getting some decent, you know, chalkier lines between one and two, but you want it maybe toward the end of the one. You want to look to that live market, because Timuroff, he is going to be giving you more eye candy, right? For you, the viewer and the judges, which means the odd setters are going to be, you know, respecting that. So yeah, I do think that if you miss out or you don't get the plus money or the line you want on Ursig, I think there's a chance to get a good line on round one still.
21: Yeah, and Rocky did knock out Drago. I think statute of limitations has passed. And if you haven't seen the movie by now,
22: people. Oh, I love it. You're speaking my language, Rocky IV here, buddy.
21: Let's go. Let's get to the main event here. Bogdan Guskov is a massive underdog, as we can imagine, against Magomed Ankalaev. And Dan, I guess, you know, normally people aren't in the habit of laying a big number. I know that some people may be new to the sport go, man, I just got to lay this over $5 price point on Ankalaev. There's no way he can lose. We've seen big favorites this year, and certainly you and I can go way back to where big favorites do lose. Do you see any danger on the massive side here of Ankalaev, because he's not your typical Dagestani guy? He's not looking to grapple. He's not looking for the submission game. We know that. Stand-up striker, does that give a guy like Guskov a puncher's chance?
22: Guskov always has a puncher's chance. He's got really underrated, not just power, but proprioception. Like, even though he's got really porous defense, he can fight with his hands down, he get hit a lot, he really does a good job at seeing the shots coming, which is why he prefers to counter-strike. And what you were touching on as far as dropping the ball, boy, that's appropriate, Dave, because Magomed Ankalaev is one of the least trustworthy favorites that you have out there. And we've heard this term, trust guys you don't want to bet as a favorite, which sounds crazy. Sounds counterintuitive if you're not in the betting world, right, Dave? But you know exactly what I'm talking about. And Magomed Ankalaev has definitely had those, like, brain fart moments. However, Guskov, not just his defense, but his gas tank is not the greatest. He himself has said he's only, you know, been to decision once, and that surprised him. And he didn't look good in round threes, by the way, when he's gone the distance, folks. And now he's taking this fight on short notice. For those reasons alone, I get why people are looking at Magomed Ankalaev maybe inside the distance to shave off some of that number. And I don't disagree, because he is a southpaw, right? And that's something I look at a lot in my analysis. Now, Guskov is technically 1-0 against southpaws. He beat a guy on short notice who was coming in on short notice. That was Billy Elekana. I believe that might have even been his promotional debut. And I'm going to post a clip later today over on my Twitter, which I'll post these analysis clips. And boy, Guskov, even though he wins that fight, it's kind of pathetic, man. Like, he looks lost. He doesn't really have jabs or, like, reliable entries or a process to, like, speak of exactly in the first place. That's even further back with the southpaw. He's just very lost with the range. He really needed to, like, Elekana to really just tire out from the short notice, break down against the cage until he got that weird mercy choke. Like, he does not look good against southpaw. So as much reservation as I got about Ankalaev, he's going to be a parlay piece in multiple ways for me this week, Dave.
21: You mentioned the gas tank, that it's not always there for a guy like Guskov here. That total for potentially five-round main event is sitting smack dab in the middle at 2.5. It's slightly juiced to the under, but it's not ridiculous juice that we're talking about here, about $1.35, $1.40 here on a Wednesday as we have this conversation, Dan. Do you think Ankalaev can step on the gas here? I mean, I guess he could wait and tire him out, and that could get you to an overplay. Or do you think this is going to be fireworks early, and Ankalaev has a good chance to get him out of there before 2.5 rounds?
22: I'm glad you brought up the total, Dave, because that's what really scares me here. That's what I want to stay away from. That's exactly the trap territory. If Ankalaev's going to let you down, there are fighters where, like, even if you bet on them finally and they win, Dave, somehow they still let you down, right? Like, they don't do it in the way you need it to really clear that extra bonus if you're a prop player like me. But that's the way I see Ankalaev messing it up, is if you go to shave the price by taking the under, which I think is a good method for other bigger favorites, if we touch on those in the card, mind you.

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8: Do you think it's a trap for this one, though? Because that's how Uncle Ivan will let you down. He will somehow take this guy over if you bet the under. He's one of those dudes.
9: There it is. So I love the way you phrased that to people that, you know, again, Dan doesn't see a whole lot of danger putting him in a parlay piece. The danger could come if you're looking that under 2.5 rounds. It takes a little bit longer than you might expect for a guy that's a $5 betting favorite. There are some bigger numbers on there. And the one that I wanted to ask you about very quickly, he's an old veteran that we know very well, and that's Santiago Ponzinibbio on the prelims. He's almost a $4 betting underdog against Sam Patterson. We get it. When you look at youth and those sort of things, Patterson right now minus 450. Is that too big a favorite for Patterson, or do you think he should be that big a fight favorite here against Ponzinibbio?
8: I mean, it feels like it for us old school fans who remember Ponzinibbio. And even if you remember Sam Patterson's earlier career, you know, it was not that promising. He was down at 155, probably cutting too much weight in his defense and getting knocked out. Now, since he's went up to 70, Dave, that durability's been there. And I know it's coming off of a letdown spot against Michael Venom Page, another older fighter.
9: Yep.
8: So you're like, why is he commanding this much respect off coming off a loss to a welterweight veteran, perhaps not as washed of one. I hate to use that word, but you know, let's be honest here.
9: Yeah.
8: But the thing was, they were former training partners, and that was a stylistic match that was always going to be boring, that no matter who won between Page and Patterson, the vibes and the stock was not going to be higher, right? So I don't really hold that against Sam Patterson. So to answer your question, I actually do respect the minus 400. I don't question it. I just feel like this is another one where you could probably shave a price off if you're really fading Ponzinibbio, because you're going to fade his chin, which has not been great. And even when he's fought taller fighters before, like Miguel Baezas, who, you know, no disrespect to Baeza, did not age out well.
9: No.
8: He still had to go life or death in that fight, right? He really had to go live. And that was almost like, what? I feel like I'm not even looking, almost closer to a half a decade ago than it is, than it isn't, right? So I don't like this for Ponzinibbio at all. And in short, Patterson, I don't know if I'm going to get cute, but I think I'm just going to throw him in some parlays here for the weekend. I know parlays is disgusting for a lot of you, bettors. A lot of you do parlays all the time, so maybe I'm speaking your language, but this feels like a parlay card to me, unfortunately.
9: Guilty as charged, Dan. I love to do some of these parlays here and see if I can, can I go 6-0 on a fight card? It's hard to do, people.
8: Yeah, right.
9: We always talk about this, right, Dan? Rules for thee, not for me, or whatever. Like,
8: yes.
9: I'm not telling anybody else to do a parlay, but I'm going to do them. Because I enjoy them and I want to see if I can be perfect one time. I've done it a couple times here. It's fun when you get them right. Dan, let's get to a couple of the fights here very quickly. We got a Bond theme on this card. We've all seen what Gabriel has become. What about his brother Ishmael going up against Axel Sola? Sola's a $2 betting favorite here against Ishmael Bonfim. Comeback there is plus $1.65. What do we make of the other brother, Bonfim?
8: So it's funny, me and many others, I would say, we thought that, this lightweight Bonfim, Ishmael, was going to be maybe, coming off the contender series, we're like, oh, was it the big Bonfim or is it little Bonfim? We all thought little Bonfim, right? The one fighting on this card here was going to be the guy. But, a big Bonfim actually is the ones getting the main events, doing a lot better. And little Bonfim, you get a buy low spot because a lot of these times this feels like the trap where they're classically sending the Brazilian overseas. Those are the guys that work to travel, right? They don't care about the tax rates as much. That's why you see them going to Australia. They get shipped to the Middle East, Russia. Like, Brazilians will travel for fights, right? And Ishmael Bonfim could be that sleeper spot. You're getting a good number on him. However, I am slightly leaning toward the Sola side here, and I think money's going to continue to come on and on him at weigh-ins, because I think there's going to be a decent size advantage, and we know that can definitely play into the line and public perception, Dave. Sola is a southpaw, and, he's been hit and miss, Ishmael Bonfim, with southpaws. He lost to his last one in Sadikov. Granted, that was a doctor stoppage. He also lost to Benoit Saint-Denis. Granted, that was on the ground and a lot of pressure. The southpaw he did beat, though, in his 1-2 stat is Terrence McKinney, and it was in round two, so that's kind of an auto win if you can get there to round two with McKinney. So it's weird how you grade that, right? Whereas Sola, I faded him last time out successfully, but I was still very impressed with him going in and coming out of the fight, Dave. So I'm leaning towards Sola here. I don't exactly love the price. May pair him up with a big favorite to shave his money line down. If so, or look at his, maybe a double chance, maybe TKO by points or round three decision, because I think that round three is going to be really live for Axel Sola, for you high prop, big long shot people like myself. That Axel Sola round three is going to have some play, but I'm leaning towards Sola here, Dave.
9: When you bring up the name Terrence McKinney, I have some immediate withdrawals from that fight against Bonfim, because I was on the T-Rex side that day, and it was not a pretty ending. And then again against Bobby King Green, so we're going to have a little chat. I love Terrence. But he's burned me a couple times out
8: recently.
9: Dustin Jacoby is back in here against Muhammad Saeed. And Dustin is a $1.55 betting favorite here, Dan. Do you worry about talking about, like, T-Rex, the chin sometimes of a guy like Dustin Jacoby? Are you willing to back the American going to Abu Dhabi here?
8: Man, I'm really glad you brought up this fight. I forgot to mention this one to Rob that I wanted to talk about. So I'm glad you brought it up. But yeah, you said 155. I saw some Bacardi 151 minus 151 on him earlier in the week, and I had to take a shot of that, like a shot of Bacardi in a high school party, my friend. This is probably the last time I had Bacardi, to be honest with you, between you and me. Probably 20 years ago now. Wow, time flies. But yes, maybe not that long ago, but for a long time now, Dave, I have been betting Dustin Jacoby, and he's been one of my quiet money trains. He's not a super sexy guy. He doesn't get a super sexy placement, and you're usually not even getting him at super sexy odds, But I would argue, even though he's mainly minus money for his UFC career, at least my argument's been it's been discounted chalk. For whatever reason, they give him bad matchups and not the best lines. And Jacoby, he's got an underrated ability to kind of get that first round knockout. I remember hitting a flyer I wasn't too sure on a side between him and Kenny and Cheku, but I was like, plus 1,800 for round one knockouts. Like, when Jacoby does get the knockout, it's in round one, folks. Again, for you long shot bettors out here. That being said, his opponent, Dave, is a strong round one fighter, but he's not proven past it. And not only do I not like proven products, I don't like guys who aren't proven past the first round, which I'm going to be a hypocrite because there's one guy who's not really proven past the first round who I like a lot on this card, and he's a minus 800, so it's no surprise there. But as far as this fight with Jacoby, I'm not sold on his opponent yet, and this just doesn't make sense. We're getting another buy low on Jacoby. I could lose this bet and not feel bad about it with all the money I made on Jacoby, Dave. So, yeah, give me USA here to get the win.
9: Dan, I think you know this about me by now. I like interesting people, and I don't know that the Walker brothers, if there's two more interesting people in the UFC planet, at least when it comes to Walter and Johnny.
8: Yeah.
9: And those guys, I'd love to sit down and have a beer with those guys and just pick their brain, see how they operate. But we know what Walter's brain says. It says, I'm going to beat you by heel hook.
8: If I'm
9: looking for a method of victory prop, a specific one, that's what he seems to do against Thomas the Train Peterson in this fight here. You got to lay almost 2-1 on Walter at minus $1.90. Is that getting a little hefty? Because I think we still have questions about both of the brothers' chins. But if he can't get there and the fight gets down to the ground, look out, because you know he's going to be looking for that heel hook.
8: Yeah, I think so. I think maybe not for this fight, but should he keep getting these lines, to your point, Dave, I think he is going to get caught speeding. The problem is that, you know, I think that this fight kind of plays into his style, as in one of my favorite underdog archetypes, okay, are durable southpaws who can wrestle. Now, Thomas Peterson's an American wrestler, fights out of that southpaw stance. But the durability, Dave, the durability has been a problem. And more specifically, he's one of these guys where it's just like, I love to bet on these guys to overachieve. You know, they don't look impressive getting off the scale, but they know what to do. And they'll go out there and start winning minutes of a round when people don't think they are. And you're like, see, I told you. And then all of a sudden he just gets knocked out, right? Like, he's one of those guys where he's doing good. And then an opportunity will just blow him off his feet. Whereas Walter Walker on the opposite side, he doesn't even have a crazy reliable process about him, right? To your point on should he be a big favorite. But what is he? He is an opportunist. And those are the guys who beat Thomas Peterson. So for that reason, I am not even going to tease myself and get myself talked into the dog position here. I'm not going to talk anybody else out of it. But it's Walter Walker, and it's to stay away from me.
9: No, I love it. Dan, great stuff as always. I know some people are like, boy, this is a smaller card. No, I think we just went over about 7 or 8 different fights. But I think you might be able to find volume. You mentioned the sleeping very quickly, Dan. UFC Abu Dhabi, do you like these crazy start times? How are you in the body clock when we go overseas?
8: Oh, it's going to be real messed up because I was just telling Rob, I might be going, actually getting overseas, going back home to Hawaii, for the weekend here. So we're even 3 hours even further behind than the West Coast time. So I don't know when it's going to be like, 4 a.m. over there or something. I'm going to need some strong Hawaiian coffee, maybe go over to a breakfast diner and, you know, the Hawaiian style of what you do on your side of the States, my friend. And let's do it that way.
9: Yeah, Dan, you speak my language there with that breakfast food. I'd love to get to Hawaii with you for a fight breakfast.
8: I would take you to mad spots, man.
9: Oh, woo. Now I'm excited. We're going to take first strike in the row. We'll get Rob. We'll get it approved by Beeson. Dan, you're the best, brother. Again, everybody, give him a follow on X at DanTomMMA. Really appreciate your time as always. And safe travels, bro, if you head over to Hawaii. Enjoy the fight card.
8: Thanks, man. Appreciate you guys always having me. And I hope to see you guys around.
9: Absolutely. There he is, everybody. Again, give him a follow at DanTomMMA. Does the model see it the way Dan and I see it on some of these fine fights? We're going to catch up with Rob Moreno next. El Modelo right here. It's First Strike on VSiN.

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8: 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So I think they certainly were taken pretty well care of, respectively, with terms of the NIL front. 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People usually leave for two things, like more money or more playing time. 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
25: We continue First Strike here on VSiN. Dave Ross and Rob Moreno coming at you, and great having Dan Tom on to begin this show today, Rob. And again, people out there, we talk about it all the time. Football season is fast approaching. Rob and I like to say we got a guy. We got a guy for everything, not just UFC out there. For VSiN Pro subscribers, $9.99 for an intro offer for the month. There's even better offers, Rob. $175 will cover you all the way through the Super Bowl. So not just what we do, but what everybody does at the network. And I know I'm biased. We got some really talented people here at the network that break down every sport every day for everybody out there.
0: The NFL guide is all you need for the next few months. And I believe we're doing an updated one. So Adam Burke's busy there, our managing director. And once you subscribe, feel free to send emails to Bill 80 and talk about First Strike in Hawaii, because we're very pro this move. I think Tim Murray, Matt Ewens on primetime, they went last year. So I don't see the problem in sending us. Well, we just need a small space. We don't need a lot.
1: Yeah, you and I aren't the biggest people, so Tim and Matt are going to take up more space. We'll go with them if they go back, and we'll do our show there, stay for the fights, just like we did at Apex a month ago, Rob. It'd be fantastic. So, Bill, if you're listening, please send us to Hawaii. We'd love that. Let's get to some of the plays here that the model projections have here. And let's go ahead and start off with the main event here, because, again, when you see Bogdan Guskov here as a massive dog against Magomed Ankalaev, it was interesting in the conversation with Dan that, you know, we talk about, do you really want to lay $5 with some of these favorites? Do you want to look at the total? And he said that's where really the danger could lie, in that 2.5. Because Ankalaev, not saying he's not a finisher, Rob, because he does have finishes with the hands, that's for sure. But it doesn't come from the ground, at least it hasn't come yet in the UFC. Is the strategy for the big favorite to get into the cardio of a Bogdan Guskov? Because normally you think the longer it goes, the longer the dog could be live. But that could be almost antithetical here in this breakdown.
0: So this is a very interesting matchup, because Dan mentioned it's last minute replacement for Bogdan Guskov. It was Khalil Roundtree originally, that was going to be a banger fight.
1: A very different fight.
0: Very different fight. But Bogdan wasn't exactly coming off the couch, right? He was preparing for a fight, I believe, next week for Jan Blachowicz. So he was ready to fight, just move him up a week early. But that still is a shorter camp than he planned for, right? But you're right, Magomed Ankalaev, he is a finisher, but it almost feels like he's not, because they don't come when you think they should. Let's throw these numbers up. I forgot about our neat trick now here.
1: That's so cool, Rob.
0: Let's do this.
1: The graphic production of the show has gone up exponentially.
0: I'm looking at my numbers over here to the right. I'm like, oh, wait, let's throw them up on the screen for the viewers. So make sure you check out First Strike on YouTube. Make sure you find us on there. But Ankalaev, you know, they're close in age, similar reach. XR percentage, though, I'm always going to start there. Let me blow this up here. 75% XR percentage. We know he's championship level, right? He's gotten the belt. He lost it to Alex Pereira, and you know he's hungry to get back in that picture, considering Pajeda's no longer in the picture. Guskov, kind of the more newcomer, even though he's right around the same age, but he's down at 56%, and it's kind of what you and Dan were talking about, where he's not winning rounds all the time. It's kind of do or die in some of these scenarios. Definitely tires out as rounds go, so he's kind of into the chaos and pulling out wins somehow, because he doesn't have a ton of losses either. But he does, most of his fights will finish inside the distance. Can that happen here? Well, in the striking, that's the crazy thing with Ankalaev, is you kind of expect a guy like Magomed Ankalaev to take this fight to the ground, and he's not a grappler. He's not a wrestler. Spends 69% of his time at distance. He's a very clean striker, though, very efficient. 3.65 significant strikes landed per minute, 1.06 differential. So he's not absorbing a lot, absorbing only 2.59. He's got power, has scored 7 knockdowns. Guskov is kind of just all gas, no breaks. Yeah. Lands 4.57 significant strikes per minute with only a 0.48 differential. So he's absorbing more than 4 significant strikes per minute. So he's in there just to bang and punch for punch. And a guy like Ankalaev is probably going to avoid some of that comeback and put it on him. And the one thing Ankalaev does very well, I wanted to point out also, head strike defense for Guskov is down at 51%. So he's kind of just putting his head out there to be knocked down a little bit. But Ankalaev, where he does really excel, is in that cage pressure and kind of that clinch. 88% control rate in the clinch and ground time. Now, most of that's not ground time, as I talked about, because he does only have 10 takedowns at 22% takedown accuracy. That's not a good number. That's not a guy who's trying to actually get the fight down. But it's in that clinch and in that pressure where he kind of wins the fight and he kind of creates his own fight. And that's going to be how he's going to avoid Guskov's power, because Guskov does have power as well, is bringing the fight in close, not allowing him to just stay at range and get his head chopped off. Now, Guskov has 0 ground game. There's 0 takedowns, 0 attempts, so let's not even worry about that one. Don't even write about that one. The pick, the model predicts Magomed Ankalaev. That's going to be very clear. I'm sure people are rolling their eyes at me and like, obviously, he's a -550 favorite. I get it. But it's where we see this fight maybe being won for Ankalaev, because the odds line it up, you know, looking at DraftKings this morning, the odds line it up as Ankalaev getting this done early, right? They have it priced knockout minus 180.
25: Yep.
0: And kind of like you talked about, and I kind of want to toss this to you because the round prop is only 2.5. And this is an opponent Ankalaev also wasn't preparing for. So there's a change in pace. 2.5 is kind of short. Do we think maybe he spends a round or two, testing the waters here against his opponent, trying to see where he can get with Guskov before if he gets a finish?
25: I think that's exactly where Dan was talking about earlier about the danger that if you just think he's going to walk through a guy like Bogdan Guskov, that you might be a little bit surprised and that he might be more technical. Look, Magomed Ankalaev is very technical. And I know we all remember, you know, this from Alex Pereira when he knocks him out. That's what we all remember. But we don't remember the first time, right, where it went the distance and that he did take his time. And Pereira had all the opportunities there to get him out of there. I know the Pereira stands don't like to hear that. And yet he couldn't do it with Ankalaev the first time they fought. So maybe was it a little bit boring? You know, wasn't a typical Alex Pereira fight, but that's kind of the way that Magomed Ankalaev fights. He can be more technical. He is the anti-Dagestani fighter, right? He does not
0: fight. That's
25: the
0: best way to put it.
25: Yeah, right? He just doesn't fight like the guys you would think that come from that part of the world fight. He doesn't do it. He's the antithesis of that. He likes to stand and not even trade. He likes to be technical. He likes to hit and not be hit. So if you like that theory, it could get you to an over. I did find at Bet365, and Rob, this is, you know, we talk about price points all the time. Some people say, why would you bet it here, but you wouldn't bet it here? Well, I did find by KO, TKO, or DQ, $1.45 on the Ankalaev side. Now, to me, that is much more plausible that if he's going to win, he doesn't have any submissions. It is plus 750. I can't see that scenario playing out. He'd get over 3-1 if you think it's going to go all five rounds. And with Guskov, the gas tank for a replacement fighter coming in for Roundtree, as you said, is he really going to go 25 minutes? I don't see that either. So to me, I'm going to get home in the KO prop eventually. I'm not exactly sure when it's going to happen, but at $1.45, I think that's a fair price to pay for a guy that eventually, in my eyes, the way I see it playing out, will get a stoppage victory. And as long as it's not by submission, we're going to be sitting pretty at a $1.45 ticket rather than laying the $5.50 ticket.
0: I love that analysis because, there's that tiny part of me that wants to believe in the over at that plus price. And I think Dan put it, it's kind of a trap. And I'm like, right. It might be a trap. And don't get me wrong. Earlier in the week, because of the patience of Ankalaev and that kind of, you know, to some people, a very boring fight style kind of occasionally. And even in boring fights and all of a sudden, boom, he might get a knockout. You know, it's a very smothering opening situation. But trust, I was looking at that decision prop and I'm like, man, 4-1 sounds really nice if Ankalaev can just put on a boring fight for us. But it's Guskov that I worry about, right? I'm like, what's Guskov going to look like in rounds 3 and 4? Can he even survive? Because it may not be a clean, you know, we think about the Johnny Walker knockout from Ankalaev. Like, it may not be this huge uppercut that just sends him flying to the back, but it may be this constant pressure on Guskov that just tires him out, Guskov might weather the first two rounds. And then at the beginning of that third round, it may not happen. And he just smothers him and gets him down. So I love that price point because we talk about prices and shop around. Because minus 180 is getting a little pricey for me. But minus 145, that's a great price if you can find a lower number on that knockout prop to get Ankalaev at a great price. You're talking about a former champion here.
25: That's an official play for me, Rob. When I saw 145 right just now, I'm like, I've got to. Because that's why we do this show. You got to shop around and find those best numbers. So, people, it is out there if it's available in your state, wherever you're listening in. We're talking on a Wednesday. But, again, $1.45 is a very, very affordable price in my eyes for the way I believe this fight will go. And hopefully, as your numbers show, you know, Guskov, again, the gas tank, you know, it doesn't have to be a Bugs Bunny knockout that Johnny Walker had. You know, I've been on the wrong side of a couple of those with Johnny Walker here, where all of a sudden here comes the punch and it's like, whoa, that looks like a cartoon knockout. Doesn't have to be that. It could just be that Guskov gets tired. And after a while, Rob, you just don't want to be in there anymore. You cower, you kind of shell up a little bit, and we're going to wait for the referee to stop it because I'm just exhausted as a short-term replacement to get in here for Roundtree. I'm going to give you maybe a good 10, close to 12.5. Who knows? And that's where the total comes
0: into
25: play.
0: I'm going to be staring at that 2.5 and be like, should I have taken it? It's like, okay, good. It ended at 2 minutes and 20 seconds.
25: Right, exactly.

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7: I want to talk about a fight that your model projection has, and it's an interesting one from the United States. Mike Davis, early in this fight card here, against Nurmagomedov Aliyev, and Nurmagomedov, is a minus 220 betting favorite, and Aliyev here coming in against Davis, plus another 80 is what I'm seeing on the American side. Do we give it a grappler's chance, maybe, for our American here overseas in Abu Dhabi?
8: So this one's had a little bit of a line move since I ran it, but the story stays the same. So let's tell that story. My one thing with Mike Davis is, while he's got a great professional record, 12-3, 33 years old, but he's had about one fight a year since entering the UFC. It's been a very inconsistent career. Not exactly inconsistent in wins and losses, but just it's hard to get momentum when you're only fighting about once a year, at least right. Early in your career. You're trying to build that name. It's hard to get that going. But Aliyev, only 25 years old, kind of a younger guy, only three fights in the UFC, but undefeated, 11-0, a classic type of fighter that you're seeing on a prelims, on a fight card that is taking place in Abu Dhabi. Same reach here, but XR percentage, huge difference here. Aliyev up at 81% XR percentage. So even it's a small sample size, only three UFC fights, as I mentioned, but it's been pure dominance on his part. Classic, just kind of like we talked about. It's what you expect from this type of fighter fighting in Abu Dhabi. Mike Davis down at 56%. So kind of another guy who kind of just gives up a lot in order to get wins. Now, inside the distance, Mike Davis can find finishes. Aliyev is not that guy currently. Actually, his Contender Series fight he put on some crazy pressure in his Contender Series fight. But since then, he's kind of fought safe. He's kind of gone to those three decisions. And that's not a bad thing. Sometimes you just kind of want to get the wins stacked up. Yep. As you're building your UFC career before you really start flying out there. Some guys go the complete opposite and throw all the hands. Everyone builds their career differently in every aspect of their job. But Aliyev, it's a very specific route for Aliyev. I mean, there is no striking numbers for him. Only lands 2.33 significant strikes per minute. Strike differential 0.60. So that's low, but that's because he's only absorbing 1.73. He doesn't want to throw hands. Mike Davis is going to look to throw some hands here also. He can throw some bombs. Significant strikes landed per minute for Mike, 4.66. Now, the issue is his differential, negative 0.19. So he does take a lot of shots. But I don't know if Aliyev is going to land that many shots, right? He's not going to look to really stand and trade. He's going to look to get this fight to the ground. His control rate is up at 90%. Now, small sample size. Take it for what you can here. Mike Davis, nothing bad here. 63% right. Control rating, clinching ground time. So he may be able to hold his own here. His takedown defense could be a little better, 59%, 80% for Nurulo Aliyev on takedown defense. So it's not going to go the other way, but it's possible Mike Davis can force this to be a stand-up fight. And Aliyev can't get far enough in there because he's really only had six takedowns. Now, most of that has been because he doesn't have to get more takedowns in his three fights. But the model runs these numbers. It's very clear in one direction, but I want to talk about what we see here. So it leans totally in Aliyev's direction, tier one favorite. So that's my prediction. I took this bet on Sunday when it was down at minus 160.
7: Wow.
8: That price point, I still saw some value for a guy who can create, we joke around, but what can be a boring fight, right? Let's get the takedown. Let's smother. Let's just put three rounds of pressure and get the win. It has just crept up and up, and it continues to go. It's minus 220 this morning. That value is not there anymore. I'm not sure if it's a parlay piece in my eyes, because if he can't get the fight down, now he's going to be in trouble. But

0: we kind of see these fights on paper sometimes, especially in these international cards where, you know, this is what they want Aliyev to do, is they want him to get his win. They want him to get a takedown. They want him to just smother the fight. He's a young fighter. He's a young prospect. So I'm happy with my position at minus 160. I'm not telling people to bet it at minus 220. We could be seeing a very chalky card. Potential parlay piece if you wish, but currently I don't recommend a straight bet on Aliyev. Maybe by decision if you want to go that prop.
1: But you know, I just love the way that you phrased that, and this is the reason why we do the show. It's why we have the network on VSiN, right? Because we've talked about this in all different sports. I talk about it in golf betting a lot too. Where's the value as to when you would play a fighter and when you wouldn't? So at minus 220, maybe that value's been extracted. As a matter of fact, if it keeps going up, Rob, I'm going to look to the Davis side and say that at a certain price point, it's worth it to back the American underdog here with the wrestling numbers, as you pointed out. And that's why I phrased it kind of a wrestler's chance. If he gets taken down, can he hold his own? He's pretty good on the ground as well. And then, as you mentioned, striking, you would think Davis would have the advantage. So love that know the numbers, and that will determine. And when we have Reed Kuhn on, Reed's talked about this on First Strike for years. He's flipped positions because of the number flipping, and then as you run the numbers, as you do, Rob, and as Reed does, then the value switches. It can absolutely switch. So people go, well, wait a minute, I thought you liked this fighter. We like a fighter at a certain price point. We're not going to like them at different price points, and that really is some of the brass tacks when you get down to when you make a bet and when you don't make a bet. You made the bet at the proper time on the favorite side at $1.60. It does not mean that will be the position to take if it keeps going up, up, up, closer to $3. There's no way we would advise that at that point. As a matter of fact, we could even look to the other side and find a profit in there as well.
0: Very quickly. There's kind of two processes happening, right? There's the process of, I mean, you know, I'm in a pick'em contest for the UFC. That process is very different than the process of placing my bets.
1: Totally.
0: Very
1: and again,
0: different.
1: We that's what we're trying to do on the educational side here for new bettors here in the UFC and MMA in general. That's exactly what we're getting at with the different price points, when to bet it, and whether you do it in a standalone where numbers are not involved or when price points certainly are. Very quickly, Rob, in the final minutes that we have in this edition of First Strike, I do want to look ahead to 3:30. You know, we got all of our hopes up, and the card was really good, 329, until... you know, the last fight of the night, right? So it was still, overall, it was still an exceptional card, UFC. We're not upset about it, that's for sure. But we have two title fights that we're going to have at UFC 330. And it's going to be Ian Machado Gary taking on Islam Makhachev. And Gary is a rather big dog. I'm seeing about plus 250 here a couple weeks out. And the co-main I'm really fascinated by, because I love betting Mackenzie Dern. I also love betting Jillian Robertson. And I will get into the numbers specifically as the week goes, but just your first glance, because I got to tell you, I'm looking at the dog price here on the co-main event, and I'm going, if the fight goes down to the ground, which Mackenzie Dern always wants to go down to the ground, that's normally not a bad position for Jillian Robertson to be in.
0: I have not run any numbers, but you're reading it the same way, where I see that, and I'm like, man, you know, props to Dern. She got her championship. But man, I love betting Jillian Robertson. She's a dog in the cage. And you're right. That fight goes to the ground. Robertson's is aggressive defensively, offensively on the ground.
1: Nasty.
0: And I haven't run any numbers, and I'll be waiting until fight week or closer to fight week. But man, I love that dog price on Jillian Robertson to get that done. But we'll see where we get there. But you're right. That's a great matchup because on the ground, this could be some of the best groundwork you see between two fighters.
1: No, you nailed it. That's exactly what I was going to say. I just want the fight to go to the ground. Yeah. I want to see it because Jillian is such a dog in the best possible way imaginable on the ground. And then you're talking about arguably the greatest Brazilian jiu-jitsu practitioner that we're going to see. I know Ronda Rousey back in the day with her arm bars that she's going to get you out of there with, but it's a different level with Mackenzie Dern. Main event with Makhachev against Ian Machado Gary. You know, Gary's one of those polarizing fighters out there. Just how good is he? I don't think people have those conversations anymore about Machado Gary. I think people realize how skilled this man is. And, you know, it's kind of like the Paddy Pimblett conversations that we've had through the years. How good is Paddy? I don't think we have those same conversations about two of those guys that felt like when they came into the UFC, it was all hype. And now that hype has been realized that it's not hype. It's legit skill set. But against a guy like Makhachev, we know why the champ is the champ. It's going to be tough to wrestle that belt away from him.
0: Yeah, this is a very interesting matchup. I'll be curious to see how the model leans, because Makhachev is so strong in the model. It just, you know, I questioned his move to welterweight and whether or not he would be, you know, quote unquote, big enough. You know, you always have that concern, and whether he's strong enough to wrestle the way he wrestled at 155. And my gosh, he proved that wrong when he won the belt against JDM. So, you know, Machado Gary is very interesting as his opponent. I understand what you mean too, as far as he's silenced most of the doubters. Yeah. You know, I think there's always going to be doubt. There's always going to be haters. But
1: sure.
0: he's definitely silenced some of it, in the sense that I think he deserves the title shot. I think it was an eventual thing that he was going to he was going to find his way to a title shot, whether it was another win or not. And he was never scared to put that on the line either. Like, hey, if you want me to beat someone else before the belt, I'll do that too.
1: Rob, great stuff as always, brother. Appreciate your numbers. And again, for everybody who watches us on YouTube TV, tell other people about it, because Rob's got some of the best numbers out there. And we have those for your perusal each and every week. So, Rob, for Dan Tom, for Rob Moreno, I'm Dave Ross. We'll see you next week right back here. First Strike on VSiN, the Sports Betting Network.

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8: The Yankees won at Philadelphia 1-0 on a homer in the fourth by Paul Goldschmidt. The rest of his team went 2-for-25 at the plate, but the Yankees are still just two games back of the first-place Rays in the AL East. Tampa Bay beat Cleveland 11-3. Second-place Cleveland in the AL Central, still a game and a half behind the White Sox. Houston was trailing at the White Sox 5-0 after five innings, then scored eight times in the sixth. Houston wins 9-5 in Chicago. San Diego sent Miami to a 10th straight loss, 4-2. The Dodgers won at the Mets, 4-2. Mets outfielder Juan Soto left with a sore calf. Atlanta won in 10 innings. Cubs won in 10. Boston and Colorado with victories. Detroit beat Kansas City 2-1. Winner Tarek Skubal with 12 strikeouts in 7 and a third. Texas over Seattle, 5-4. LeBron James is signing with the 76ers, 1 year plus a player option.
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13: 63 overnight under partly cloudy skies, southwest winds 5 to 10 miles per hour. Sunshine mixed with clouds at times. Saturday, high temperatures reach up to 87. I'm meteorologist Paul Frombly with your weatherology forecast on 95.3 and 99.1 The Score. Right now, 66.
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18: 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Saturday brings a full baseball card, some superstars on display, some really good pitching matchups that jumped out to me. And one thing that stood out when I was looking at the numbers here, Will, Paul Skenes is going to take the hill against the Chicago Cubs. And right now, Paul Skenes, you can get it minus 136. Shota Imanaga on the other end for the Cubbies is a little plus money. And I'm going to back Paul Skenes here. Imanaga and the Cubs plus $1.13. I just think as long as they're going to discount Skenes because they don't believe in him, I'm going to take it until it doesn't work. His last time out, he was pretty good. Seven innings, seven hits, and he allows one run and eight strikeouts. Start prior to that against Milwaukee, he was solid, nothing spectacular. 5 1/3, two earned, seven strikeouts against Milwaukee. Before that, six innings, two earned, four strikeouts against the Braves. That's three in a row after a rough one against Philadelphia prior to all of that. I just think that Paul Skenes in the second half is going to turn it on a little bit. At some point, he goes back to being the guy that he's been for a couple of years now. I'm going to take the minus 136. Do you think it's crazy? But let me also add real quick, part of the handicap is the Pittsburgh offense really good against left-handed pitchers this year, and Imanaga is not blowing it by people these days.
9: Yeah, and really good just in general. I think if you ask most people who scored the second most runs in baseball or averaging the second most runs in baseball, you might get Dodgers, Yankees, Nationals are number one. Not a lot of people would guess the Pirates, but over five runs a game, almost, I think five and three quarters runs per game at home, the best mark in baseball, which is really impressive. My only hesitation, and I'm not looking to bet the Cubs here. Skenes was good last time against Cleveland. It's not like he's been horrible. Seven innings, one run last time out. He's just not Skenes-like. When you look at the velocity, 95, 96, 97, hey, that was pure gas when we were growing up, 90s, early 2000s. That's not Skenes-like, though. He's more 99, 100 when he's right. So I'm just worried he's not quite right. I don't know if it's mechanics, arm fatigue, if he's battling something. Maybe he bounces back, and one of these times he looks like Skenes throwing the ball 100 miles an hour. That is my only hesitation with that. What do you think it is, the drop in velocity here? You just think, he's middle of a long season. These things happen. You think it's a longer-term concern? What do you make of it when you see a pitcher whose velocity ticks down like it has with Skenes?
18: I'll go deep in the conspiracy bag, and it's more that I think he thinks this team is going to be playing baseball into the fall, and he's just managed himself a little bit differently. He's not going, 99% max effort, maybe dialing it back to 92 and seeing what he can get away with before having to ramp up when it matters down the stretch. Now, that could be a fool's errand if you're not playing in October, but I do think there's an element where he knows that he's going to be pitching deeper than he's ever had to before, so there's a chance he just doesn't give it his all. That is my conspiracy. I have nothing really to prove me right, but that's just what I'm looking at with him. There could be something major that's the cause for all of these issues for him, but until they start pricing him like he's Paul Skenes again, I'll take the minus 136 there with him at home against the Cubbies. How about this one? You and I were talking about totals. And if you're going to bet an under 7.5 at a really low number here, you better think the pitchers are really special. Can I make that case with Dylan Cease against Sonny Gray, Toronto and Boston doing battle at 1:10 p.m. On the West Coast, 4:05 on the East Coast? Cease and Toronto is even money. Sonny Gray minus 120 at Fenway. 7.5 is the total. What's funny is Dylan Cease, you look at his couple starts against Boston this year. On the road at Fenway, only five innings, but shut them out, seven strikeouts. Final score 6-1. That's under the 7.5. Then against Boston at home earlier in the year, he loses 5-0, allows four earned in 5 2/3, but that game would have stayed under this total as well. Sonny Gray has been electric. You go back his last four starts, this guy has been basically unhittable, going back to flirting with the no-hitter against the Yankees at the end of June. Against Toronto this year, three earned in seven innings and a 4-3 loss his last go-around back on June 18th. I just think Sonny Gray's red hot. I think Cease bounces back from not a great outing last time around. I'll go under 7.5 between the Blue Jays and the Red Sox.
9: I'm completely with you in terms of the handicap. I would just prefer to cut it to first five. I don't want to get involved with bullpens, although Boston's very good in the bullpen, so maybe getting the full game here is the way to go. I just, if it's four in the first five,
18: yeah,
9: and maybe 4.5 with more juice where I win on 4.5. Now, 4.5 and 7.5 usually don't match up, but I prefer the first five, but it would be under nothing for me. I will probably have some under bet in some form or fashion here on this game, most likely the first five under.
18: Let's see if I can convince you of another under. Later on in the day, Dodgers and Mets going at it as hard as they can at Citi Field. Nolan McLain and Yoshinobu Yamamoto. I think Yamamoto might be worth a look for the Cy Young market, even though his strikeout numbers are down. He just feels like a dude who has a rubber arm and is going to give you consistent innings and a good ERA and a lot of competitive starts. Nolan McLain plus 135 at home, minus 163 with the Dodgers on the road in Yamamoto. Total's 8. I'm going under here, man. I just think that Nolan McLain is a guy who's super sharp. He probably doesn't go as deep as you'd like into games here, but the reality is I think he can limit the Dodgers' attack as they're on the road. He hasn't allowed a run in his last two starts. That goes back 12 innings. That's against Philadelphia and Boston. It's not like it was against bad offenses here. And on the other side, Yamamoto, I certainly trust him against this Mets lineup right now that can't get out of its own way. Can I convince you to go under 8 there? I also don't hate the idea of finding a first 5 if it's 4 and going under in this matchup.
9: And to support your handicap, Juan Soto left the game early on Friday. We don't know his status for Saturday, but for a team that's going nowhere, and if you're hurt enough to leave the game on Friday, decent chance you're not in the lineup Saturday, and that makes obviously a huge difference. I think I like the Dodgers better. You know what? It's square. Call it square. Lay $1.55, $1.60. Okay. The Dodgers are just on another planet from the Mets. I felt like this way watching them against the Yankees last week with no Judge, and the Mets are not even on the Yankees level. You know what? It's not profound. It's not. Sometimes you want to be seem smart or seem contrarian. You know, sometimes it's better to just be a little bit square. I'll probably have the Dodgers in the account here. I think they're just clearly a much better team than the Mets right now. Pitchers, you give the advantage to L.A., even though McLain is solid. I'm going to lay the chalk here with L.A.
18: You know, I like that you're saying that. This might be a bigger discussion, but we're late in the season now. There's teams that we certainly know their identity, whether they're good or not, teams that you don't believe in and want to back with your money. Early in the year, if you want to lay minus 155, minus 160, you better love it, because you start losing those and only winning those on the other end. Like, that adds up on your bankroll after a while. But this late in the year, I do think we've reached a point with buyers and sellers and teams going in different directions where you probably need to change your line of demarcation of what is and isn't, how far you're willing to go on a heavy favorite.
9: Yeah, and I thought the Friday night line with Dodgers-Mets, we were doing the show Thursday previewing the games, and the Dodgers were like minus 155, minus 160. I said, oh, man, that line is cheap. It's going to go higher. It went the other way. The market loved the Mets. I'm missing something here, because to me, Dodgers and Mets, just two teams on completely different levels. And you know what? You got to hit a high percentage to win laying $1.50, $1.60, but I'm okay here with the Dodgers. I think that price is still playable.
18: He's Will Hill. I'm Dustin Sweetelson. It's VSiN Primetime on VSiN, the Sports Betting Network. I'm going to take a plus price on a team where I just think the starter on the other side can't keep getting away with this. And I love him. I love the story. But Nick Martinez doesn't miss any bats. I don't understand how he keeps just dominating teams. He's got a 2.59 ERA, Will. Yet you look at the numbers on the season, 62 strikeouts in 111 third innings. Like, how is that even possible for a guy in today's baseball? You want to go back to, like, late 90s, early 2000s? You want to give me a Steve Traxel here? I can get behind it happening from time to time. I don't understand how Nick Martinez continues to roll. He's coming off a start against Toronto. 6 innings, 1 earned, 0 strikeouts. Cleveland is a team that I think has a lot of young guys who can do a little bit of damage here. But more importantly, Tanner Bibee's on the bump. He's a rare case with reverse splits. He is better on the road than he is at home this year. 3.66 ERA, opponent batting average is better. Now, the Ks are a little bit down, but I'm going to back Cleveland at plus 110 just because I think that's way too much respect for a guy, Nick Martinez, who doesn't make guys miss.
9: Nick Martinez will be a good immaculate grid answer at some point here as a random all-star if you're looking for that, and he's played for a few different teams. I think you know what I'm going to do. You're going to give me an underdog that I don't really want to win the game, but I think it's even enough matchup, low total. I'll take that half a run in the first 5 with Cleveland. You know what? 2-2 after 5, I win my bet. There's a lot of ways to win when you're getting that half a run. That half a run is precious in a game with a total of 7.5. You make good points about Martinez. So Cleveland plus a half a run in the first 5 will certainly be a play for me.
18: Yeah, you know what? That might be the best way to attack this one. I think I might be adjusting to that move here as far as those two teams are concerned. Fascinating to see a few matchups, though, coming up on Saturday. Hunter Green, plus 104 at St. Louis. I know it's only his fourth start of the year, But he's racked up some strikeouts, man. I don't hate the idea of looking at Hunter Green K-props as an option on the Saturday card against St. Louis offense that is certainly struggling right now. And then the nightcap is a really good matchup. Seattle at Texas, Brian Wu facing Nate Eovaldi. Seattle a slight favorite, minus 114, minus 105 with Texas, total 7.5. I consider the Rangers at minus 105. I've been burnt too many times by Brian Wu on the road, Will. Guy's great at home, but on the road, he doesn't always deliver. I'd consider Eovaldi in this spot.
9: These Seattle pitchers, man, I know they're good, but something about when I back Logan Gilbert, Brian Wu, you name them, you could just chalk it up six innings, four or five runs, and I'm like, man, I thought these guys were supposed to be good. So I'm with you. I can't get the Seattle pitchers right a lot of times. It would be Texas or nothing for me. You mentioned Hunter Green. You know, all this talk about the Dodgers, will they get Skubal? If Skubal doesn't become available, if you're the Reds, don't you have to listen on Hunter Green? That would be a very interesting guy to plug into the Dodgers rotation. And they don't have a problem taking a chance on these guys that are injury prone.
18: Yeah, but I think there's also a world where Cincinnati's saying, well, couldn't we run it back next year with a full year of Green with Chase Burns atop the rotation? But here's what I've learned with Texas, with Cincinnati. Whenever they have hyped up prospects coming up together, it never works out. Never works out for them.
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18: What a way to go into the weekend. The bombshell today, LeBron James to Philadelphia. For more on this story, Adam Aronson joins us now, Sixers beat writer. From the Philly Voice, at Sixers Adam on X.
0: He's on the Progressive guest line. He has a great article up on LeBron and how he thinks it'll fit in Philly. Appreciate the time. I know you're a busy man. Let's start with your article. And you got four guys here who averaged at least 21 a game last year. What do you think of the fit?
1: I think the fit is good. There are certainly going to be sort of kinks for everybody to figure out. There are going to be probably growing pains early on in the season, but this is just so much talent, and it's not just individual talent, particularly when you talk about Joel Embiid, LeBron James, and Tyrese Maxey. Those are players that make the guys around them better. I think no player in the history of the NBA has probably made his teammates better more than LeBron James, and there's a lot of high IQ talent here. And I think that all of that is going to coalesce into something really impressive for the Sixers. Of course, it might take some time, but I think the fit is really strong. I think particularly because you look at, you know, the primary concern with any Sixers team for years has been, we can't put too much on Joel Embiid. How are we going to keep Joel Embiid healthy through not just a regular season, but theoretically a deep playoff run? And when you're adding a guy who's going to turn 42 years old before the new year to your team, you also have to figure out what is the best way to manage him. How do we keep him running so that he's at his best late in the season and into the playoffs? I think the fact that Joel Embiid and LeBron James don't just have each other to lean on, but have, you know, two of the highest volume scorers in the league in Tyrese Maxey and Jaylen Brown, plus Vijay Edgecombe, who will continue to ascend in his second year. I think it gives the Sixers an opportunity they've never had before in terms of not just being a good team when they don't have Embiid on the court, but also really pacing Joel in a way that will be to his long-term benefit.
2: Okay, Adam. LeBron is Sixer because this team gives him the best chance to win a championship. Obviously, Philadelphia's got a ton of talent. Maxey's a stud. I love Edgecombe. You go and get Jaylen Brown, and then there's the Embiid question. How much is he going to play? I never really took Philly seriously in these sweepstakes. I figured a reunion in Cleveland inevitable. Then Pat Riley and Giannis are working. But out of these four quote-unquote suitors, Philly did have the best roster on paper. Was that ultimately the difference?
1: I think it was. Look, he certainly wasn't doing this for money. He signed a 1+1 at the minimum salary. Mm-hmm. He was not doing this to take the easy way out. Everybody knows the reputation that us Philly sports media members have. He was not doing this to avoid pressure. This is going to be the most highly anticipated Sixer season in decades. He's doing this because he wants to win. And I think he looked at it. I think you're exactly right. And he said, this is the best roster that if I join it, I'm going to win. And time will tell if he's right. I haven't looked at what the odds say about whether the Sixers are favored to win the East or the finals or not. I would imagine San Antonio and OKC are still sort of the co-favorites, but I think this is probably of the teams that he was reportedly considering. To me, it's the easiest one to sort of make the case for. That doesn't mean it's necessarily the most likely to happen. There are obviously major risks here, including, you know, I think the one that will get the most publicity, as it probably should, is the constant will he or won't he be available with Joel, who still is the force that if this team does win, he's going to be the one that powers it. He has, we saw it in that Boston series, he has the ability to dominate a game and a series to the extent that he just completely swings it in the Sixers' direction on his own. And we don't know how often he'll play. That's been a theme with him for years, particularly the last two. But I think it says a lot about what LeBron, as a basketball mind, thinks about the pieces that the Sixers have in place and how he can accentuate a lot of those guys. And I think you saw him sort of step into more of a background role with the Lakers late in the season last year before Luka Doncic and Austin Reeves got hurt. And you see sort of a blueprint. The Sixers don't have exact players that are like Luka Doncic and Austin Reeves in style, but they have similar high usage guys that LeBron can fit around. And then when the time comes for LeBron to take over, we all know LeBron can do that.
0: You brought up the money. According to reports, Miami offered double the money. And you asked about the odds, Adam. They are the third. They are tied with the Knicks. Third choice at 9-1. They are the second choice to win the East. How do you feel about that?
1: I'm not shocked. I also, from what I understand, there's always that sort of initial rush of action with a move like this. But I understand it. When you look at the starting five on paper, I cannot remember that many starting five that have been assembled in the NBA that look as good as this. Like, I think about the Celtics group that won a title a few years ago. I think about, obviously, the Golden State dynasty teams that Bob Myers, who's now very involved with the Sixers, put together during his time in Golden State. There are very few starting fives, even with a 21-year-old sophomore-to-be guard in ZJ as part of it, that have this much talent. And I think it's really easy to look at this on paper and be pretty enthusiastic. Now, of course, you don't win a championship in the offseason in July. There's a lot of work to be done. There are flaws with this team, I would argue, as far as depth is concerned. They have eight guys that I'm confident can play in a rotation for a high-level team. You probably want more like 9 or 10. I'm not sure who's getting the most stops on this team. I think LeBron at 41, soon to be 42, can be somewhat of a defensive weak link. Joel, if he's not moving well, can really be exposed in space. Like, this is not a perfect team, but the talent, and the high-end talent particularly, is just so monstrous that I think you have to take them seriously as championship contenders, for the same reason that, you know, this team beat the Celtics last year. I don't think anybody thought that the Sixers were a better team than the Celtics. Mm-hmm. But in the playoffs, oftentimes it's your high-end talent that wins you these games and these series, and that's what won the Sixers that series last year. So it's certainly a compelling roster, even if it is flawed. But I would not say that, especially in a loaded Eastern Conference, that we should be, you know, the Sixers fans should be buying their NBA Finals tickets just yet.
0: PhillyVoice.com, Sixers beat writer Adam Aronson with us on the Progressive Guest Line. Were you more surprised today or when they acquired Jaylen Brown?
1: I was more surprised today, I would say, just thinking of it, sort of zooming out and thinking of this through the lens of what the last couple of years have been like for the Sixers. 2 years ago, they're supposed to be championship contenders again. They win 24 games. They end up tanking for the last 2 months of the season, and that was successful. And this day probably doesn't come if they don't pull the plug on that season and get VJ Edgecombe out of it, by the way. And, you know, last year, just this crazy roller coaster ride. First, it was great. Then it was disappointing. Then it was great. Then it was disappointing. They looked dead in the water against the Celtics. They played the three best games that they've played in years to win that series. And then all of a sudden, they just get humiliated by the Knicks in a sweep in the second round, where for the second time in 3 years, their arena is getting taken over by fans of another team in a playoff series.
0: Yes.
1: For all of that to happen, and for it to turn into arguably the best player in the history of the sport deciding he wants to join the team, that to me is more surprising than anything else, even if, you know, there have been weeks and weeks of rumors. And to me, it seemed pretty clear that they were legitimate contenders. I wouldn't have necessarily said they were favorites, but it seemed pretty clear to me by, you know, this morning that they had a chance. That to me is what makes this so shocking. If you're just talking about in the moment reaction, the Jaylen Brown thing is probably more surprising because that had not really been rumored. But this one, when you just zoom out and think on a larger scale about everything that has led to this point, it's pretty remarkable to think about.
2: Okay, Adam. 2 years. What defines success? We know the Sixers have not been in the NBA Finals since 2001 and Allen Iverson. Getting there good enough? Do they have to win it all? What is Philly going to view as a successful tenure here for LeBron over the next 2 years?
1: Well, look, I think LeBron is coming here to win. I don't think LeBron is coming here to break the Sixers' infamous Eastern Conference Finals drought. I don't think that is really his interest. LeBron has played in, I would imagine, as many conference finals as anybody of all time. I don't think that just getting there is even satisfactory to him either. That certainly would be a major improvement from what the Sixers have been able to accomplish in the playoffs for years. But I think everybody involved is doing this together to try to win a championship. And I think what you can take solace in if you're the Sixers is that even if, you know, 2 years come and go and you haven't won a championship, Tyrese Maxey will still be 27 years old at this point in 2 years. VJ Edgecombe will have just had his 23rd birthday. And those two guys still represent the future of this organization. And when you get a player of this caliber, and even if he's not what he once was, LeBron is still, when he's playing, probably roughly an all-NBA caliber player. It usually requires gutting your team somehow, whether that's trading a bunch of draft picks, whether that's trading a bunch of players, whether that's salary dumping players to free up cap space. The Sixers did not have to do any of that. To get a player of this magnitude without upending anything that they had, without sacrificing any spending power whatsoever, it's pretty remarkable. It's an opportunity that teams generally just don't get, to have a player like this just join what they have. And at the same time, they still have these longer term pillars of the future that they can lean on, who I think will end up having, you know, been better off for having played with LeBron. So I think, you know, they need to win, but are they going to win? Like, I would think that, of course, it's the goal, but whether or not it happens, I think they have not upended the long-term future of the franchise, and that's what's better off for them.
0: Great job, Adam. Thanks for a few minutes. Know you're busy. Enjoy the weekend.
1: All right, thanks.
0: Chris Vanini, college football up next. I think the SEC hurt themselves this week.
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3: 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Gil Alexander in San Francisco. Kelly Bidlin back there in Las Vegas at Circa. Kelly, we have a tweet from Number Juan Degen.
4: Okay.
3: Juan, J-U-A-N, number Juan Degen. He says, what's this? No Fezzik on a Friday? Yes, programming note, no Fezzik today because he's taking his son to colleges, I think, here in the Bay somewhere, visiting. He'll be back next week, though, yes, with you?
4: Yeah, we'll be back next week. Dustin and myself will be here. We've got Matt Brown Monday through Thursday filling in for you, and then Dustin Friday in the next week.
3: Steve the Proxy says, when do we get the Bronny decision presser? Which is also a question we haven't tackled yet since LeBron James made his announcement that he's going to play with the Philadelphia 76ers. Where will Bronny go? It's a joke, by the way. Okay, we do have Wyatt Tomchek in the on deck in the dugout, ready to talk wrestling with us. And, of course, some Brickyard 400. But we got the audio squared away here, and we're thrilled to have back on the show once again. Part two, Chris Gordy. Locked on SEC host, Astros pregame host as well. Chris, glad to have you back, man.
5: Yeah, glad we get that figured out. I was joking. I said something poor about Lane Kiffin yesterday, and I think he got in there and messed up my audio. So good to be back.
3: Hold the Lane Kiffin thought. I want to get put your Astros hat on. I want to ask one baseball question. You are the Astros pregame host on Sports Talk 790 AM. The Astros right now, as of this moment, 3.5 out of the final playoff position in the American League. We are also 10 days out from the trade deadline. What will they do, Chris? Do we know 10 days out what they will do?
5: Yeah, they're going to make a move or two. They have to. You know, the interesting part is they come out of the All-Star break, they get swept by the Orioles, and all the fans are going, oh, blow it up. Let's just sell all our pieces. And then they come back and sweep the Marlins, and now they're like, we're playoff bound. Let's go. We're only two games back of the Rangers for the AL West lead. So that's the crazy part is nobody's run away with this division. It has benefited them that they've been in this crappy division all year with the Rangers, the Mariners, you know, the A's. Nobody's really wanted to claim this thing. And so they feel like they can still, you know, compete and lock up this division, make the playoffs. And look, the other part of this too, guys, is Joe Espada is a lame duck manager. He's on the last year of his deal. Dana Brown is a lame duck GM. He's on the last year of his deal. They have to make a move to save their jobs. They have to make the playoffs if they want to stay with the Astros. So expect Dana Brown. I think they're going to add a starting arm and another bat. And J.J. Bleday is a name that's popped up. So we'll see what they do. But I think they have to make a move. And I think they'll add a pitcher and a batter.
3: So there it is, Astros, buyers here. And you said it, not only 3.5 out of the wild card, but two games out of the division lead with, of course, the Mariners in between both the Rangers and the Astros. All right, you're just coming off SEC Media Day, Chris. This is, you alluded to Lane Kiffin. So let's just start there. I'll sort of lead you into it. Anything newsworthy happened yesterday at SEC Media Day that you'd like to share?
5: Yeah, I mean, just to give everybody the tone of what it is, it's, you said SEC Media Day. It's SEC Media Days. This thing drags out four days now when you got 16 teams spread out across an entire week. And they did a fantastic job. Tampa was a great host city. It really, you know, it's not an SEC town, but it was nice being right there on the water. But, yeah, everybody was looking forward to the last day. They knew what they were doing. They saved Steve Sarkisian in Texas and LSU and Lane Kiffin for the last day. And Lane's a lightning rod, man. Everywhere he goes, he draws attention. And, you know, he knew what he was doing. 30 minutes in the room, he spent about three quarters of that filibustering and avoiding answering questions. He only got asked four questions in the big room. I get it. He's facing the fire right now. He is the villain of college football.
3: How do you view the SEC? We were talking earlier off air because you're an LSU grad, I believe you said. Yes. LSU yep. grad. Yeah. And so yep. I was, you know, I was mentioning to you that what I was talking about earlier on the show a couple times actually was, okay, we're going to 9 conference games. There's going to be, you know, Bill Connolly, who does SP Plus over at the analytics over at ESPN, says he thinks that SEC teams will top out. The most he has in his simulations, like 9.8 wins. Whether that happens or not, let's say Georgia exceeds that. Who knows if anyone else does. But you thought probably a 9-3 team on LSU first thing off the top of the dome. I think you're probably right. So we're going to get into this situation where the committee at the end of the year, just projecting forward, they're going to have to make a bunch of decisions on a bunch of SEC teams that are going to have dings, if you will, losses, based on the fact that the SEC is just so darn competitive. Do you believe the committee will value that strength of schedule ultimately or no?
5: Well, they said last year they were going to factor it in more, and yet they didn't. You know, Texas obviously went 9-3, but Texas also had a bunch of top 25 wins. And then you look at a team like Indiana, who I think played, what, 1 or 2 ranked teams all year and went 1-1. So, or no, they were undefeated last year. Year prior, they played 1 ranked team and lost that one game to Ohio State, and they got in because it was 11-1. And I just think that we've become so obsessed with the 12-0, 11-1, 10-2. Like, anything worse than 10-2, you can't get in the playoff. And I go, well, wait a minute. Like, we don't do this in college basketball. We get together in a room and we talk about quad 1 wins, quad 2 wins, quad 3 wins. Oh, you lost to Duke in November, but that was a good loss. You know what I mean? Like, we do that in basketball. Why do we not use the critical thinking in football? We just go, nope, you're 9-3, you're out, you lost 3 games. It's like, well, stop so harping true. On the losses. Let's talk about wins. Who have you beaten? And if you got 4 great resume wins, and this other team over here in the Big Ten that didn't play Ohio State or didn't play Michigan or didn't play Oregon, like, why are we elevating that team? So I think we need to talk about it. Not all schedules are created equal. I always say that. And, man, we really need to use some critical thinking and look at who have you beaten. And good wins should outweigh, a loss, in my opinion.
3: The other thing, of course, over the last few years with the SEC is, even with getting into the 16, so 13 national titles from the SEC between the years 2006 and 2022. Now, 3 Big Ten teams have won the titles in the last 3 years. In fact, if you the 2 years of the 12-team college football playoffs, only 2 of the 8 semifinal spots, Chris, for SEC teams. So obviously, while that's an issue, so it's one of these leagues, right? It's like the floor is really high. I know by SP Plus, worst team has a better rating than the worst 7 Big Ten schools. But the problem is the best team, not as good as the 3 Big Ten schools. Who wins this ultimately? Is it Georgia? Is it Texas? Is it somebody else that we don't see coming?
5: Yeah, I think those are your 2 best bets, Georgia and Texas. In fact, the media poll just came out. The SEC media voted on it. They've got Georgia winning the SEC with Texas getting the second most first place votes. So that's kind of what the SEC media thinks. I think Ole Miss is an interesting one to watch. Trinidad Chambliss and Kewon Lacy were awesome last year. Yes, they lose Lane Kiffin and Charlie Weiss as play callers, but you know, if Pete Golden can step his game up and do like he did in the postseason last year as the new head coach, I think Ole Miss has a chance. And watch Oklahoma, guys. Talking with John Mateer this offseason, he's improved his throwing motion. That thumb is completely healed. He's got a quicker, more compact release. If Oklahoma's offense can catch up to their defense, it's a brutal schedule, don't get me wrong, but Oklahoma is kind of the dark horse team to keep an eye on this year.
3: Talking to Chris Gordy of Locked On SEC, is the host there. I'll ask what Kelly asked earlier, which is, where are you on Arch after all this right now, heading into this season, which really is, you know, you want to say it's like the referendum season, but as I pointed out earlier, he was the best quarterback in college football in terms of QBR from November on last year. He does have this weakness, terrible inaccuracy throwing on the run, but you know how NFL teams are with quarterbacks, so he's going to be a high draft pick, barring a disaster. Where are you on this guy?
5: Well, I have caught Arch Mania. I'm all aboard the hype train. And look, I was at the Kentucky game last year. He was throwing lame ducks at people's feet, and like, I don't know what he was doing in some of those games last year. But he got better as the year went along. He looked great in the game against A&M, got the big win. Looked great in the bowl game, the Cheez-It Bowl, beat Michigan. So Look, you go out and get Cam Coleman, one of the best offensive weapons out there. They redid that entire backfield. The run game was not great for Texas. They go get Relique Brown and Hollywood Smothers. Offensive line has improved. Trevor Goosby will be a top 10 pick next year. I like all the changes they made. Will Muschamp now is the defensive coordinator. You know he's going to bring it with the blitzing and all that. So I'm a buyer into Texas, man. It's a tough, tough schedule. You get Ohio State week two at home. But I love Arch, man. I think he is the real deal, and I think we're going to see a much improved Arch Manning out of the gates this year and a Heisman Trophy contender throughout the year.
3: You're good on Muschamp. I asked Chris Felica, the Bear from Fox Sports, this earlier, because Will Muschamp, as a head coach or coordinator, has not put together a top 10 defense for like over a decade. You're okay with him, though, as the defensive coordinator.
5: He's got dudes, man. Colin Simmons as the edge rusher. They go get Rasheem Biles, a tackling machine from Pitt. Secondary's awesome. They just got John Meredith to reclassify to this season. They're loaded, man. Will Muschamp is going to bring it this year. 5 years from now, he may not be there. But this year, I think you're getting a really good Muschamp.
3: Chris, really appreciate it. Thank you so much.
5: Thanks, fellas.
3: Chris Gordy, everybody. Wyatt Tomchek, wrestling, NASCAR next.
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13: 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Say over under 6 wins for the Packers in 2026. 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

0: fans as we welcome you into Money Moves on VSiN, the Sports Betting Network, Sirius XM Channel 158. He's Jonathan Von Tobel. I'm Stormy Bonantoni. You've heard it by now. LeBron's last decision officially made. And of course, this happens on a day, by the way, that we usually have Zach Cohen, one of our resident NBA experts here. Obviously, you do that as well, JVT. But on a day that we don't have Zach in his usual Friday spot, of course, it's the Friday news dump that we have been waiting for LeBron James for over a month now.
1: Yeah, we're cooked. I have no idea how we're going to be able to handle this
0: news. How will we cover it?
1: In any way, shape, or form. Surprising, I think, to say the least.
0: Absolutely.
1: For many different reasons. I was actually just telling our producer, Justin Emery, who is a big Philly fan, by the way, just the other day, Justin, what we were talking about, the fact that I would like to see LeBron go to either Philly or Golden State just because I'm kind of a nerd and used to like playing NBA 2K and like seeing guys in different uniforms that you're not really used to. And even then today, when I see the photoshopped images, I'm like, ugh, it just doesn't really look right that he is going to be a member of the Philadelphia 76ers. And I would also say, just from a roster fit standpoint, I think there are some questions as to how this is generally going to work for the 76ers. But I am consistent with the thought of these are all professional basketball players. They all, I think, will make it work in terms of their fit on the court. It might take a little while. And now the King has a new home, and it's going to be in the city of brotherly love.
0: And it's interesting, too. We've talked a lot about LeBron's next team from a prediction market standpoint. And of the teams that we were talking about him going to, he was kind of the low end of the totem pole on that in the 8-9% range, as we have talked about it more often. And I think it was interesting, too, because it wasn't too long ago we saw Bob Myers on the Game Over podcast with his agent Rich Paul and Max Kellerman. We played some of the clips from that conversation, whatever it was, a week or two ago, where he was talking about his pitch and everything. And I specifically came back at it and was like, no, I don't think Philly is going to make sense for him, because we've heard all of these reports about this being a happiness-led decision. Well, what this tells me is what makes LeBron James happy is winning championships and finally, and I don't want to say finally, but cementing his legacy as the greatest player of all time. Like, those are things that will make LeBron happy.
1: Yes. I mean, and being able to do that for a city like Philadelphia, I think obviously adds to the legacy.
0: Yeah, how long has it been? 40-plus years, right?
1: Yeah, so I think that's a little bit of a part of it. Yeah, I'm not... The basketball fit, again, I know you keep making fun of me. Like, the basketball fit was Minnesota. That was a square peg, square hole type of fit. I mean, they needed a power forward. He slots in at that spot perfectly. So I don't know if it's 100% about basketball fit, because you are still wondering how this is overall going to work. But look, I think you see a roster.
0: I didn't say basketball fit.
1: No, I'm talking
0: about his chance to win a championship.
1: I'm not saying you said it. I was saying he, like, from his perspective, from a basketball standpoint, I would think that that would be more tempting. You know what I'm saying? Because you look at this, I mean, they're a very good team. And I think the allure of just playing with some high-end talent like Tyrese Maxey, like Jaylen Brown, like Joel Embiid, that I'm sure that on paper you're looking at that and going, hey, our overall ratings, to invoke NBA 2K one more time, we're one of the best basketball teams that are going to be put together as a starting five, DJ Edgecombe. But I do wonder, man, like, what this is going to look like. And he signed a two-year deal, correct?
0: Mm-hmm.
1: So expectation is that he's going to try to be there for a minute. But you cannot deny that this is wildly intriguing. And look at Philly fans like Justin here. Huh?
0: Yeah, throw this on the screen.
1: Look at how happy a guy like Justin Emery is. Trust the process. He wore it today. Ignore the guy in the back that's, you know, working. This has been quite the couple of hours. Has it been hours already? Going through Twitter and seeing the reaction from people in Philly. It's almost like disbelief that they can't really buy that this has actually happened.
0: You know, and what's funny about this, too, is at Fanatics Fest, obviously LeBron had been making the rounds. There was one soundbite specifically that came through that a lot of people were saying, whoa, whoa, whoa, is this a breadcrumb for the Philadelphia 76ers? To which I know many said, whoa, that was just a slip up. That just happened to be his word choice. But take a listen, because maybe we should have taken the bait.
2: I want to, you know, join a franchise that kind of shares the same, you know, Bible as myself. And that's like practicing championship happens every day. But trusting the process more than anything. I think you trust the process of actually getting to that. Since I was drafted in like 2000 green,
0: I don't know.
1: He did that on purpose.
0: I don't know.
1: Because it was reported, or I don't know how, whatever. There's so much stuff out there. But allegedly it was put out there that he had actually dropped a hint throughout this that he knew where he was going, which does lead to the valid criticism of LeBron James. If you've known it for a while, because I think you have,
0: mm-hmm.
1: You obviously were dragging this out for a little bit here, brother. You can, like, you know, let us know and sign.

0: with the team or announce that you're going to sign with the team, but I would assume that he had known for a little bit, which gets back to, I want to say, you brought up the prediction market stuff. What is incredible to me is a couple of things. We have hit on the fact that the betting market and the prediction markets don't really know anything.
1: We nailed that part of the conversation.
0: And in fact, remember, Justin, I think you could speak to this because we texted about this. Philly at one point in the betting market a while ago was like minus 200.
1: It was for like, land him. It was for like
0: 210.
1: 24 to 48 hours.
0: Yes.
1: They were more than $2
0: favorite.
1: I would
0: even say like a month ago or so. Yeah. It was a while ago though, right? But then we quickly moved off of that.
1: I'm saying it was for a very short period of time that they were in that role.
0: And then we moved off of that and, you know, we went to different directions. Golden State had its moment. Miami had its moment. All of these sort of things. Immediately, you see in the minutes after LeBron James announces, needs to be investigated. How much money was LeBron betting on this? We have to get out of this thing where because you lose, it is rigged against you. It is such a loser mentality. Folks, you don't have to invoke the Miami Heat YouTube thing to say, like, see, this was a fix the whole time. They just wanted to drive it up on Miami so that everybody would bet on it and then they could get a better price on the Philadelphia 76ers. And what my favorite part was, I saw in some of these responses, well, the most obvious answer is that they were fixing it. No, the most obvious answer is that a itchy trigger finger intern and or social media worker accidentally put out a live link. You all fell for it and then got burned in the end when Philly was, as was being reported by Shams and others, one of the three finalists for him. I mean, we had talked about this ad nauseum. Why was Golden State getting bet in some of these markets when Shams kept telling us that they were on the outside looking in of the top three, and yet we kept seeing that move forward. Everything for Miami was being driven by one single moment, akin to a Reddit post that said Will Levis was going to be the first overall pick in the NFL draft, and then you got burned. Not everything has to be some investigation. Not everything means that everything is fixed. By the way, given how much money LeBron James is making, how much is he realistically getting in a market like that when it comes to where he is going to end up if he's truly trying to fix an outcome for people, right? Mm. It's stupid to think that this is actually something we're actually discussing here at this point. It goes back to the Hanlon's razor thing. Don't attribute to malice what you can attribute to incompetence. That was just a Miami Heat thing that was an issue that was resolved and a mistake. And it just really annoys me that we go down this road immediately every single time. You can't be this thick-headed to believe that that's what's actually happening.
1: In terms of winning a championship, this makes the most sense. LeBron James did go to Twitter to make a statement, said, quote, this is my last decision. I'm not going for money. I'm not going for family. What am I really playing for at this point? I still want sacrifice. I still want to work. I still want the grind. I still want to compete to win and have a chance of the feeling of winning another championship. I believe I can help make the Philadelphia 76ers a championship team, and I'm so excited to energize a new fan base and start this incredible journey one last time.
0: Not for family? So no Bronny?
1: Not for family. Not that I...
0: So no Bronny on the roster then?
1: From an odds standpoint, if you remember, prior to the Jaylen Brown trade, Philadelphia was 70-1 to win an NBA title.
0: I remember.
1: After the Jaylen Brown trade goes to 20-1, 18-1. Now at DraftKings, the Philadelphia 76ers are a 9-1 shot to win the Eastern Conference, plus 350. Regular season win total odds are out there, 50.5 that number to win the division, plus 210. If you go to DraftKings actually right now, they have a whole tab just on different ways that you can buy in on LeBron James and the 76ers this year. What do you make of where the market has moved since this has come down?
0: I mean, I would say again that I think you need to wait to see if Kawhi Leonard's going to be in the Eastern Conference, don't you?
1: Mm.
0: Don't you think that's a piece that would alter your thoughts on what this team could
1: accomplish?
0: When are
1: we going to have a result to that?
0: By the end of the summer. I was at the press conference for Adam Silver. By the end of the summer is what he said.
1: That's insane.
0: He also did voice that it's taking longer than he would like, so we'll see. But I truly do mean that. Look, I think the 76ers team is good, but I think they're a little top-heavy. You do wonder what the bench is going to provide for them. As you move forward, we can get into the intricacies of what their rotation would look like, too, post the starting five that they have, which looks really good on paper. But Toronto is a team that I think does have some really strong upside. We cannot ignore the New York Knicks, the defending champions either, a potentially healthy Indiana Pacers. We see this all the time when it comes to the big name landing somewhere, in that because of liability expectations, they're going to be very popular, bet at the window, all these sort of things. You're probably going to short the actual price for a team like the Philadelphia 76ers because they're going to be really popular, you're going to take on a lot of liability. I think really when you're talking about absolute value and looking around at the Eastern Conference, I think we say this all the time at this point, you're looking everywhere else but the Philadelphia 76ers. Unless you, I mean, maybe somebody out there has a rating system which they're like, nope, this team, I've got them as a, you know, plus 275 to win the Eastern Conference. Maybe your projections are there, but I think in reality, you're looking everywhere else price-wise with LeBron now in the pool. We'll see what happens with Toronto and Kawhi.
1: Well, I'll tell you what, a lot of guys on this roster are excited. There was the video reaction of Tyrese Maxey working out when he found out the news. Vijay Edgecombe redid the "Can't Believe This Is My Life" LeBron James meme. And even the governor out there in Philadelphia, by the power vested in him of the great Commonwealth of Pennsylvania and a diehard Sixers fan, he hereby proclaims today LeBron James Day in the city of brotherly love. There you go. We're just getting started here on Money Moves. When we return, we'll hit the rundown for the rest of the day and dive into what's a 15-game slate in Major League Baseball, including a fun one, coincidentally, in Philly. Cy Young favorite Cam Schlittler taking on Jesus Luzardo in Philadelphia. We'll be back in a moment on VSiN, the Sports Betting Network.
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11: LeBron James is signing with the 76ers, 1 year plus a player option. This will be his record-breaking 24th season. The WNBA is off. Their All-Star game is Saturday night in Chicago. Friday's three-point contest went to rookie AZ Fudd. Chiefs quarterback Patrick Mahomes was fully cleared for training camp after last season's torn ACL and LCL. The Packers reported an operating loss for last year, despite about $750 million in total revenues. Michael Kim shot a 59 at the PGA event in Minnesota. He leads by 3 strokes. To baseball, the Yankees homered in the fourth. Paul Goldschmidt, and they won 1-0 at Philadelphia. Tampa Bay won again 11-3 over Cleveland. Detroit beat Kansas City 2-1. Winner Tarek Skubal with 12 strikeouts in 7 1/3 innings. The Dodgers won at the Mets 4-2. San Diego sent the Marlins to a 10th straight loss 4-2.
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16: 63 overnight under partly cloudy skies. Southwesterly winds 5 to 10 miles per hour. Cloudy skies with a few peaks of sun Saturday. Daytime highs approaching 86. I'm meteorologist Paul Frombly with your weatherology forecast on 95.3 and 99.1 The Score. 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
12: Meeson, Dave Ross here with everybody. Rob Moreno, El Modelo will join the program here in just a little bit as we look ahead to UFC Abu Dhabi. But look who's back in the program. Dan Tom. Always good to have Dan back on the show. Give him a follow on X as I do at Dan Tom MMA. Dan, first of all, how's the summer been treating you with all these events? And I feel like sometimes we get these big ones and we get the ultimate letdown with Conor McGregor and everything that happened there. And sometimes some of these other cards get lost in the shuffle. Intriguing card that we'll have this week. How's the summer been going for you, sir?
13: Pretty good. Very busy, along with the UFC schedule. If they're busy, then I'm busy, right? No off season in this sport. And, you know, my wind downs aren't exactly like the easiest either. I know you can relate to this, Dave. We've talked about our love for war movies as well. And so I'm either watching tape or I'm winding down by watching like World War II movies as of late. And that's not working. Let me tell you, it's not working. Not getting much sleep, but I'm getting a lot of action in, Dave, and I'm ready to get some action in this weekend.
12: Absolutely love it, brother. It is always good to have you back on here. For everybody, again, give him a follow on X at Dan Tom MMA. And very quickly before we break down this card, Dan, is there other places that people can get your great work and access your material?
13: I appreciate that. Most of it is on the artist there, formerly known as Twitter X, at Dan Tom MMA. Like you gave me the nice plug there, and it's at Dan Tom MMA on all social platforms, okay, including my Substack, where I release little, in-depth, record my bets there, as well as, you know, release stuff on Action Network. I'll be previewing the co-main event there. I'll be giving you guys a sneak peek of my takes for that co-main event first. But yeah, you can find myself over at Action Network, MMA Junkie, and all the rest.
12: Well, let's start right there with the co-main event. I know people are going to go, well, you're going to not start with the main? No, we're going to go to the co-main event here because you got Astro Boy in there and Steve Ercig. Ramzan Tamirov, and this is a very tightly lined fight here. And I know that Ercig felt like he was so close to winning the belt not that long ago. And then maybe since then, Dan, it hasn't been the same, shall we say, expectation level. I don't know if they've come down a little bit for Steve Ercig, but do you see a real danger in this fight where basically I'm seeing pick'em prices here midweek?
13: I like the word you said, expectation, right? Because if we're going to use the analogy for this kind of a card, a lot of people complain about the high prices. So my analogy would be like, this is like Disneyland, right? Where there's going to be a lot of long lines. That's your heavy chalk, right? And if we see a short line, I think we're going to be attracted to it just because it's like a point of entry. We're like, well, we can actually get on this ride, right? Mm-hmm. And that's the analogy for this line here. We're actually getting the pick and price, like you said, alone makes it stand out on this card. But as for the matchup, I actually am very interested because of the line movement. Not that it opened wide or anything, but Tamirov did open as the dog, and money's been steadily trickling in on him. And I get it. He's the more sexier side. When I do my at-a-glance, you know, when you're doing like a vibes breakdown, perhaps he comes out on top. But when I get in there, Dave, I look at the tape. I start really looking at that matchup, and I honestly see an edge for the Ursig side, you know, whether you want to look at basic things like strength of competition or the areas that he can take it to the ground. Tamirov is not an easy guy to take down, not easy to hold down. But if we get grappling exchanges, I'm going to have my money on the guy who's the better transitional grappler, the better submission grappler, the more experienced guy in those scrambles. And that's Ercig. And, well, part of the reason why I haven't pulled the trigger, even though, like we said, this is a line we can actually get on if you like Tamirov or Ercig, right? But I say wait for this one live. I mean, if you like Tamirov, Maybe you pull the trigger now, and if we can get a plus money on Steve Ercig, if it does a full flip, well, when the line flips, you don't owe anybody an explanation, Dave. You can go to the window and make your value bet, right? So you've got those angles. My thing is what you're buying with a live bet on the Ercig side is he can get chinned early, and that is Tamirov's win condition. He actually throws a similar combo that Kai Kara France not Ercig out that I can't get out of my head. So if you're like me, you're a little tentative there. Maybe you just wait to the close of that first round. You're going to get a better number on Steve Ercig, probably a plus money, Dave.
12: Oh, well, Dan, I think what you point out is, as far as patience, having that patience to Job a little bit in this fight and waiting and see if those live opportunities present themselves. To that end, it is juiced heavily to the over here, 2.5 rounds, that maybe this could be one of those that hits the judges' scorecards. My issue with Ercig, and I really like him in this spot, too, and I'm so glad, and we'll see if Rob Moreno agrees with us in his model projections later on in the program, Dan, that I gravitate to the Ursic side here. Haven't officially pulled the trigger at minus $1.05. My concern, and the reason why I haven't pulled it yet, is those slow starts that we see Ursic get off to, right? That sometimes he feels like he's so technically skilled that I want more volume, right? Because I feel like the more we get, the more of an edge it would be to the Ursic side if we get more volume, because I think he's technically sounder than a lot of the flyweights we have in this division. And sometimes because he waits and the other guy goes first, and then that chin doesn't always hold up, as you mentioned with Kai Kara France, that's where the problems arise. Does he have to be a faster starter here, especially if we might expect this fight to hit the cards? He can't just give one away early.
13: You know, I think that's a valid concern, but I don't know. I'm not sure if I'm worried about the volume or the fast start as much as maybe the slower start, if that makes sense. For example, in his last fight against Tim Elliott, Tim Elliott's not as big of a puncher, but he provided a good archetype, especially in that fight. Tim Elliott was willing to swing, and he was actually throwing similar shots from both stances that Temerov does. And what you saw early was Ursic, he tends to get hit with more left-sided strikes than right, Dave, and he was getting hit with that. But what I liked was that both he and his corner acknowledged that between rounds one and two, and he made immediate adjustments. And even to his credit, in round one, which did go to Elliott, you could have still really gave that to Ursic. I really was liking the volume, and more importantly, his tactics. He was throwing straight punches and counters, really using the left hand, and that really bad performance against Ode Osborne, that version seemed to be, you know, the cobwebs seemed to be kicked loose. So I really liked that look in that last Tim Elliott fight. But again, the worry is ultimately, like what you said, it's more the chin to me anyways than a slow start here.
12: You know, it was almost like a Rocky IV moment for me in that Elliott and Ursic fight where he loses that first round. And again, as you make a good case, and then all of a sudden you see when Rocky starts to get on the big Russian and you see the corner kind of turn to each other and pat each other in the head, like you see it coming on, the lights are coming on. Like that's what I saw from Ursic. Yeah. And Dana got me excited because I said the last two rounds there, that's the championship level fighter that I think Steve Ursic can be. So you're saying don't worry if in that first round, if he's figuring it out, he's still got two more rounds potentially to work. And when he figures it out, that's where he might be able to do the best work here in this co-main event.
13: Yeah, basically, if he's able to take the punches, you know, especially after like the 2 minute mark, I'll say, you know, you don't want to wait too close to the end of round one, right? You can still get some good lines in then. I've been getting some decent, you know, chalkier lines between one and two, but you want it maybe toward the end of the one. You want to look to that live market, because Temerov, he is going to be giving you more eye candy, right? For you, the viewer and the judges, which means the odd setters are going to be, you know, respecting that. So yeah, I do think that if you miss out or you don't get the plus money or the line you want on Ursic, I think there's a chance to get a good line in round one still.
12: Yeah, and Rocky did knock out Drago. I think statute of limitations has passed. And if you haven't seen the movie by now,
13: people. Oh, I love it. You're speaking my language, Rocky IV here, buddy.
12: Let's go. Let's get to the main event here. Bogdan Guskov is a massive underdog, as we can imagine, against Magomed Ankalaev. And Dan, I guess, you know, normally people aren't in the habit of laying a big number. I know that some people may be new to the sport go, man, I just got to lay this over $5 price point on Ankalaev. There's no way he can lose. We've seen big favorites this year, and certainly you and I can go way back to where big favorites do lose. Do you see any danger on the massive side here of Ankalaev, because he's not your typical Dagestani guy? He's not looking to grapple. He's not looking for the submission game. We know that. Stand-up striker, does that give a guy like Guskov a puncher's chance?
13: Guskov always has a puncher's chance. He's got really underrated, not just power, but proprioception. Like, even though he's got really porous defense, he can fight with his hands down, he get hit a lot, he really does a good job at seeing the shots coming, which is why he prefers to counter-strike. And what you were touching on as far as dropping the ball, boy, that's appropriate, Dave, because Magomed Ankalaev is one of the least trustworthy favorites that you have out there. And we've heard this term, trust guys you don't want to bet as a favorite, which sounds crazy. Sounds counterintuitive if you're not in the betting world, right, Dave? But you know exactly what I'm talking about. And Magomed Ankalaev has definitely had those, like, brain fart moments. However, Guskov, not just his defense, but his gas tank is not the greatest. He himself has said he's only, you know, been to decision once, and that surprised him. And he didn't look good in round threes, by the way, when he's gone the distance, folks. And now he's taking this fight on short notice. For those reasons alone, I get why people are looking at Magomed Ankalaev maybe inside the distance to shave off some of that number. And I don't disagree, because he is a southpaw, right? And that's something I look at a lot in my analysis. Now, Guskov is technically 1-0 against southpaws. He beat a guy on short notice who was coming in on short notice. That was Billy Elecana. I believe that might have even been his promotional debut. And I'm going to post a clip later today over on my Twitter, which I'll post these analysis clips. And boy, Guskov, even though he wins that fight, it's kind of pathetic, man. Like, he looks lost. He doesn't really have jabs or, like, reliable entries or a process to, like, speak of exactly in the first place. That's even further back with the southpaw. He's just very lost with the range. He really needed to, like, Elecana to just tire out from the short notice, break down against the cage until he got that weird mercy choke. Like,
12: yeah.
13: He does not look good against southpaw. So as much reservation as I got about Ankalaev, he's going to be a parlay piece in multiple ways for me this week, Dave.
12: You mentioned the gas tank, that it's not always there for a guy like Guskov here. That total for potentially five-round main event is sitting smack dab in the middle at 2.5. It's slightly juiced to the under, but it's not ridiculous juice that we're talking about here, about $1.35, $1.40 here on a Wednesday as we have this conversation, Dan. Do you think Ankalaev can step on the gas here? I mean, I guess he can wait and tire him out, and that could get you to an overplay. Or do you think this is going to be fireworks early, and Ankalaev has a good chance to get him out of there before 2.5 rounds?
13: I'm glad you brought up the total, Dave, because that's what really scares me here. That's what I want to stay away from. That's exactly the trap territory. If Ankalaev's going to let you down, there are fighters where, like, even if you bet on them finally and they win, Dave, somehow they still let you down, right? Like, they don't do it in the way you need it to really clear that extra bonus if you're a prop player like me. But that's the way I see Ankalaev messing it up, is if you go to shave the price by taking the under, which I think is a good method for other bigger favorites, if we touch on those in the card, mind you.

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10: Do you think it's a trap for this one, though? Because that's how Uncle Ivo will let you down. He will somehow take this guy over if you bet the under. He's one of those dudes.
11: There it is. So I love the way you phrased that to people that, you know, again, Dan doesn't see a whole lot of danger putting him in a parlay piece. The danger could come if you're looking that under 2.5 rounds. It takes a little bit longer than you might expect for a guy that's a $5 betting favorite. There are some bigger numbers on there. And the one that I wanted to ask you about very quickly, he's an old veteran that we know very well, and that's Santiago Ponzinibbio on the prelims. He's almost a $4 betting underdog against Sam Patterson. We get it. When you look at youth and those sort of things, Patterson right now minus 450. Is that too big a favorite for Patterson, or do you think he should be that big a fight favorite here against Ponzinibbio?
10: I mean, it feels like it for us old school fans who remember Ponzinibbio. And even if you remember Sam Patterson's earlier career, you know, it was not that promising. He was down at 155, probably cutting too much weight in his defense and getting knocked out. Now, since he's went up to 70, Dave, that durability's been there. And I know it's coming off of a letdown spot against Michael Venom Page, another older fighter.
11: Yep.
10: So you're like, why is he commanding this much respect off coming off a loss to a welterweight veteran, perhaps not as washed of one. I hate to use that word, but you know, let's be honest here.
11: Yeah.
10: But the thing was, they were former training partners, and that was a stylistic match that was always going to be boring, that no matter who won between Page and Patterson, the vibes and the stock was not going to be higher, right? So I don't really hold that against Sam Patterson. So, and to answer your question, I actually do respect the minus 400. I don't question it. I just feel like this is another one where you could probably shave a price off if you're really fading Ponzinibbio, because you're going to fade his chin. which has not been great. And even when he's fought taller fighters before, like Miguel Baezas, who, you know, no disrespect to Baeza, did not age out well. He still had to go life or death in that fight, right? He really had to go live. And that was almost like what? I feel like I'm not even looking almost closer to a half a decade ago than it is, right? So I don't like this for Ponzo Nibio at all. And in short, Patterson, I don't know if I'm going to get cute, but I think I'm just going to throw him in some parlays here for the weekend. I know parlays is disgusting for a lot of you, bettors. A lot of you do parlays all the time, so maybe I'm speaking your language, but this feels like a parlay card to me, unfortunately.
11: Guilty as charged, Dan. I love to do some of these parlays here and see if I can, can I go 6-0 on a fight card? It's hard to do people.
10: Yeah, right.
11: We always talk about this, right, Dan? Rules for thee, not for me or whatever. Like,
10: yes.
11: I'm not telling anybody else to do a parlay, but I'm going to do them. Because I enjoy them and I want to see if I can be perfect one time. I've done it a couple times here. It's fun when you get them right. Dan, let's get to a couple of the fights here very quickly. We got a bomb theme on this card. We've all seen what Gabriel has become. What about his brother Ishmael going up against Axel Sola? Sola's a $2 betting favorite here against Ishmael Bonfim. Comeback there is plus $1.65. What do we make of the other brother, Bonfim?
10: So it's funny, me and many others, I would say, we thought that, this lightweight Bonfim, Ishmael, was going to be maybe, coming off the contender series, we're like, well, was it the big Bonfim or is it little Bonfim? We all thought little Bonfim, right? The one fighting on this card here was going to be the guy, but, a big Bonfim actually is the ones getting the main events, doing a lot better. And little Bonfim, you get to buy a low spot because a lot of these times this feels like the trap where they're classically sending the Brazilian overseas. Those are the guys that work to travel, right? They don't care about the tax rates as much. That's why you see them going to Australia. They get shipped to the Middle East, Russia. Like, Brazilians will travel for fights, right? And Ishmael Bonfim could be that sleeper spot. You're getting a good number on him. However, I am slightly leaning toward the Sola side here, and I think money's going to continue to come on and on him at weigh-ins, because I think there's going to be a decent size advantage, and we know that can definitely play into the line and public perception, Dave. Sola is a southpaw, and, he's been hit and miss, Ishmael Bonfim with southpaws. He lost to his last one in Sadikov. Granted, that was a doctor stoppage. He also lost to Benoit Saint-Denis. Granted, that was on the ground and a lot of pressure. The southpaw he did beat, though, in his 1-2 stat is Terrence McKinney, and it was in round two, so that's kind of an auto win if you can get there to round two with McKinney. So it's weird how you grade that, right? Whereas Sola, I faded him last time out successfully, but I was still very impressed with him going in and coming out of the fight, Dave. So I'm leaning towards Sola here. I don't exactly love the price. May pair him up with a big favorite to shave his money line down, if so, or look at his, maybe a double chance, maybe TKO by points or round three decision, because I think that round three is going to be really live for Axel Sola, for you high prop, big long shot people like myself. That Axel Sola round three is going to have some play, but I'm leaning towards Sola here, Dave.
11: When you bring up the name Terrence McKinney, I have some immediate withdrawals from that fight against Bonfim, because I was on the T-Rex side that day, and it was not a pretty ending. And then again against Bobby King Green, so we're going to have a little chat. I love Terrence. But he's burned me a couple times out
10: recently.
11: Dustin Jacoby is back in here against Muhammad Saeed. And Dustin is a $1.55 betting favorite here, Dan. Do you worry about talking about like T-Rex, the chin sometimes of a guy like Dustin Jacoby? Are you willing to back the American going to Abu Dhabi here?
10: Man, I'm really glad you brought up this fight. I forgot to mention this one to Rob that I wanted to talk about. So I'm glad you brought it up. But yeah, you said 155. I saw some, Bacardi 151 minus 151 on him earlier in the week. And I had to take a shot of that, like a shot of Bacardi in a high school party, my friend. Which is probably the last time I had Bacardi, to be honest with you, between you and me. Probably 20 years ago now. Wow. Time flies. But yes, maybe not that long ago, but for a long time now, Dave, I have been betting Dustin Jacoby, and he's been one of my quiet money trains. He's not a super sexy guy. He doesn't get a super sexy placement, and you're usually not even getting him at super sexy odds, But I would argue, even though he's mainly minus money for his UFC career, at least my argument's been it's been discounted chalk for whatever reason. They give him bad matchups and not the best lines. And Jacoby, he's got an underrated ability to kind of get that first round knockout. I remember hitting a flyer I wasn't too sure how to side between him and Kenny and Cheku, but I was like, plus 1,800 for round one knockouts. Like, when Jacoby does get the knockout, it's in round one, folks. Again, for you long shot bettors out here. That being said, his opponent, Dave, is a strong round one fighter, but he's not proven past it. And not only do I not like proven products, I don't like guys who aren't proven past the first round, which I'm going to be a hypocrite because there's one guy who's not really proven past the first round who I like a lot on this card, and he's a minus 800, so it's no surprise there. But as far as this fight with Jacoby, I'm not sold on his opponent yet, and this is just, it doesn't make sense. We're getting another buy low on Jacoby. I could lose this bet and not feel bad about it with all the money I made on Jacoby, Dave. So, yeah, give me USA here to get the win.
11: Dan, I think you know this about me by now. I like interesting people, and I don't know that the Walker brothers, if there's two more interesting people in the UFC planet, at least when it comes to Walter and Johnny.
10: Yeah.
11: And those guys, I'd love to sit down and have a beer with those guys and just pick their brain, see how they operate. But we know what Walter's brain says. It says, I'm going to beat you by heel hook. I'm looking for a method of victory prop, a specific one, that's what he seems to do against Thomas the Train Peterson in this fight here. You got to lay almost 2-1 on Walter at minus $1.90. Is that getting a little hefty? Because I think we still have questions about both of the brothers' chins. But if he can't get there and the fight gets down to the ground, look out, because you know he's going to be looking for that heel hook.
10: Yeah, I think so. I think maybe not for this fight, but should he keep getting these lines, to your point, Dave, I think he is going to get caught speeding. The problem is that, you know, I think that this fight kind of plays into his style, as in one of my favorite underdog archetypes, okay, are durable southpaws who can wrestle. Now, Thomas Peterson's an American wrestler, fights out of that southpaw stance. But the durability, Dave, the durability has been a problem. And more specifically, he's one of these guys where it's just like, I love to bet on these guys to overachieve. You know, they don't look impressive getting off the scale, but they know what to do. And they'll go out there and start winning minutes of a round when people don't think they are. And you're like, see, I told you. And then all of a sudden he just gets knocked out, right? Like, he's one of those guys where he's doing good. And then an opportunity will just blow him off his feet. Whereas Walter Walker on the opposite side, he doesn't even have a crazy reliable process about him, right? To your point on should he be a big favorite. But what is he? He is an opportunist. And those are the guys who beat Thomas Peterson. So for that reason, I am not even going to tease myself and get myself talked into the dog position here. I'm not going to talk anybody else out of it, but it's Walter Walker and it's to stay away from me.
11: No, I love it. Dan, great stuff as always. I know some people are like, boy, this is a smaller card. No, I think we just went over about 7 or 8 different fights that I think you might be able to find volume. You mentioned the sleeping very quickly, Dan. UFC Abu Dhabi, do you like these crazy start times? How are you in the body clock when we go overseas?
10: Oh, it's going to be real messed up because I was just telling Rob, I might be going, actually getting overseas, going back home to Hawaii, for the weekend here. So we're even 3 hours even further behind than the West Coast time. So I don't know when it's going to be like, 4 a.m. over there or something. I'm going to need some strong Hawaiian coffee, maybe go over to a breakfast diner and, you know, the Hawaiian style of what you do on your side of the States, my friend. And let's do it that way.
11: Yeah, Dan, you speak my language there with that breakfast food up. I'd love to get to Hawaii with you for a fight breakfast.
10: I would take you to mad spots, man.
11: Oh, woo. Now I'm excited. We're going to take first strike in the row. We'll get Rob. We'll get it approved by VEASAN. Dan, you're the best, brother. Again, everybody, give him a follow on X at DanTomMMA. Really appreciate your time as always. And safe travels, bro, if you head over to Hawaii. Enjoy the fight card.
10: Thanks, man. Appreciate you guys always having me. And I hope to see you guys around.
11: Absolutely. There he is, everybody. Again, give him a follow at DanTomMMA. Does the model see it the way Dan and I see it on some of these fine fights? We're going to catch up with Rob Moreno next. El Modelo right here. It's First Strike on VEASAN.

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8: We continue First Strike here on VSiN. Dave Ross and Rob Moreno coming at you, and great having Dan Tom on to begin this show today, Rob. And again, people out there, we talk about it all the time. Football season is fast approaching. Rob and I like to say we got a guy. We got a guy for everything, not just UFC out there. For VSiN Pro subscribers, $9.99 for an intro offer for the month. There's even better offers, Rob. $175 will cover you all the way through the Super Bowl. So not just what we do, but what everybody does at the network. And I know I'm biased. We got some really talented people here at the network that break down every sport every day for everybody out there.
9: The NFL guide is all you need for the next few months. And I believe we're doing an updated one. So Adam Burke's busy there, our managing director. And once you subscribe, feel free to send emails to Bill 80 and talk about First Strike in Hawaii, because we're very pro this move. I think Tim Murray, Matt Eumanns on primetime, they went last year. So I don't see the problem in sending us. Well, we just need a small space. We don't need a lot.
8: Yeah, you and I aren't the biggest people, so Tim and Matt are going to take up more space. We'll go with them if they go back, and we'll do our show there, stay for the fights, just like we did at Apex a month ago, Rob. It'd be fantastic. So, Bill, if you're listening, please send us to Hawaii. We'd love that. Let's get to some of the plays here that the model projections have here. And let's go ahead and start off with the main event here, because, again, when you see Bogdan Guskov here as a massive dog against Magomed Ankalaev, it was interesting in the conversation with Dan that, you know, we talk about, do you really want to lay $5 with some of these favorites? Do you want to look at the total? And he said that's where really the danger could lie, in that 2.5. Because Ankalaev, not saying he's not a finisher, Rob, because he does have finishes with the hands, that's for sure. But it doesn't come from the ground, at least. It hasn't come yet in the UFC. Is the strategy for the big favorite to get into the cardio of a Bogdan Guskov? Because normally you think the longer it goes, the longer the dog could be live. But that could be almost antithetical here in this breakdown.
9: So this is a very interesting matchup, because Dan mentioned it's last minute replacement for Bogdan Guskov. It was Khalil Roundtree originally, that was going to be a banger fight.
8: A very different fight.
9: Very different fight. But Bogdan wasn't exactly coming off the couch, right? He was preparing for a fight, I believe, next week for Jan Blachowicz. So he was ready to fight, just move him up a week early. But that still is a shorter camp than he planned for, right? But you're right, Magomed Ankalaev, he is a finisher, but it almost feels like he's not, because they don't come when you think they should. Let's throw these numbers up. I forgot about our neat trick now here.
8: That's so cool, Rob.
9: Let's do this.
8: The graphic production
9: there we go.
8: of this show has gone up exponentially.
9: I'm looking at my numbers over here to the right. I'm like, oh, wait, let's throw them up on the screen for the viewers. So make sure you check out First Strike on YouTube. Make sure you find us on there. But Ankalaev, you know, they're close in age, similar reach. XR percentage, though, I'm always going to start there. Let me blow this up here. 75% XR percentage. We know he's championship level, right? He's gotten the belt. He lost it to Alex Pereira, and you know he's hungry to get back in that picture, considering Pajeda's no longer in the picture. Guskov, kind of the more newcomer, even though he's right around the same age, but he's down at 56%, and it's kind of what you and Dan were talking about, where he's not winning rounds all the time. It's kind of do or die in some of these scenarios. Definitely tires out as rounds go, so he's kind of into the chaos and pulling out wins somehow, because he doesn't have a ton of losses either. But he does, most of his fights will finish inside the distance. Can that happen here? Well, in the striking, that's the crazy thing with Ankalaev, is you kind of expect a guy like Magomed Ankalaev to take this fight to the ground, and he's not a grappler. He's not a wrestler. Spends 69% of his time at distance. He's a very clean striker, though, very efficient. 3.65 significant strikes landed per minute, 1.06 differential. So he's not absorbing a lot, absorbing only 2.59. He's got power, has scored 7 knockdowns. Guskov is kind of just all gas, no breaks. Yeah. Lands 4.57 significant strikes per minute with only a 0.48 differential. So he's absorbing more than 4 significant strikes per minute. So he's in there just to bang and punch for punch. And a guy like Ankalaev is probably going to avoid some of that comeback and put it on him. And the one thing Ankalaev does very well, I wanted to point out also, head strike defense for Guskov is down at 51%. So he's kind of just putting his head out there to be knocked down a little bit. But Ankalaev, where he does really excel, is in that cage pressure and kind of that clinch. 88% control rate in the clinch and ground time. Now, most of that's not ground time, as I talked about, because he does only have 10 takedowns at 22% takedown accuracy. That's not a good number. That's not a guy who's trying to actually get the fight down. But it's in that clinch and in that pressure where he kind of wins the fight and he kind of creates his own fight. And that's going to be how he's going to avoid Guskov's power, because Guskov does have power as well, is bringing the fight in close, not allowing him to just stay at range and get his head chopped off. Now, Guskov has 0 ground game. There's 0 takedowns, 0 attempts, so let's not even worry about that one. Don't even write about that one. The pick, the model predicts Magomed Ankalaev. That's going to be very clear. I'm sure people are rolling their eyes. I mean, like, obviously, he's a -550 favorite. I get it. But it's where we see this fight maybe being won for Ankalaev, because the odds line it up, you know, looking at DraftKings this morning, the odds line it up as Ankalaev getting this done early, right? They have it priced knockout minus 180.
10: Yep.
9: And kind of like you talked about, and I kind of want to toss this to you because the round prop is only 2.5. And this is an opponent Ankalaev also wasn't preparing for. So there's a change in pace. 2.5 is kind of short. Do we think maybe he spends a round or two, kind of measuring the testing the waters here against his opponent, trying to see where he can get with Guskov before if he gets a finish?
8: I think that's exactly where Dan was talking about earlier about the danger that if you just think he's going to walk through a guy like Bogdan Guskov, that you might be a little bit surprised and that he might be more technical. Look, Magomed Ankalaev is very technical. And I know we all remember, this from Alex Pereira when he knocks him out. That's what we all remember. But we don't remember the first time, right, where it went the distance and that he did take his time. And Pereira had all the opportunities there to get him out of there. I know the Pereira stands don't like to hear that. And yet he couldn't do it with Ankalaev the first time they fought. So maybe was it a little bit boring? Wasn't a typical Alex Pereira fight, but that's kind of the way that Magomed Ankalaev fights. He can be more technical. He is the anti-Dagestani fighter, right?
9: That's the best way to put it.
8: Yeah, right? He just doesn't fight like the guys you would think that come from that part of the world fight. He doesn't do it. He's the antithesis of that. He likes to stand and not even trade. He likes to be technical. He likes to hit and not be hit. So if you like that theory, it could get you to an over. I did find at Bet365, and Rob, this is, we talk about price points all the time. Some people say, why would you bet it here, but you wouldn't bet it here? Well, I did find by KO, TKO, or DQ, $1.45 on the Ankalaev side. Now, to me, that is much more plausible that if he's going to win, he doesn't have any submissions, it is plus 750. I can't see that scenario playing out. He'd get over 3-1 if you think it's going to go all five rounds. And with Guskov, the gas tank for a replacement fighter coming in for Roundtree, as you said, is he really going to go 25 minutes? I don't see that either. So to me, I'm going to get home in the KO prop eventually. I'm not exactly sure when it's going to happen, but at $1.45, I think that's a fair price to pay for a guy that eventually, in my eyes, the way I see it playing out, will get a stoppage victory. And as long as it's not by submission, we're going to be sitting pretty at a $1.45 ticket rather than laying the $5.50 ticket.
9: I love that analysis. There's that tiny part of me that wants to believe in the over at that plus price. And I think Dan put it, it's kind of a trap. And I'm like, it might be a trap. and don't get me wrong, earlier in the week, because of the patience of Ankalaev and that kind of, to some people, a very boring fight style kind of occasionally. And even in boring fights, and all of a sudden, boom, he might get a knockout. It's a very smothering opening situation. But trust, I was looking at that decision prop and I'm like, man, 4-1 sounds really nice if Ankalaev can just put on a boring fight for us. But it's Guskov that I worry about, right? Like, what's Guskov going to look like in rounds 3 and 4? Can he even survive? Because it may not be a clean, we think about the Johnny Walker knockout from Ankalaev. Like, it may not be this huge uppercut that just sends him flying to the back, but it may be this constant pressure on Guskov that just tires him out, Guskov might weather the first two rounds. And then at the beginning of that third round, it may not happen. And he just smothers him and gets him down. So I love that price point because we talk about prices and chop around. Because minus 180 is getting a little pricey for me. But minus 145, that's a great price if you can find a lower number on that knockout prop to get Ankalaev at a great price. You're talking about a former champion here.
8: That's an official play from me, Rob. When I saw 145 right just now, I'm like, I've got to. Because that's why we do this show. You got to shop around and find those best numbers. So, people, it is out there. If it's available in your state, wherever you're listening, again, we're talking on a Wednesday. But, again, $1.45 is a very, very affordable price in my eyes for the way I believe this fight will go. And hopefully, as your numbers show, Guskov, again, the gas tank, it doesn't have to be a Bugs Bunny knockout that Johnny Walker had. I've been on the wrong side of a couple of those with Johnny Walker here, where all of a sudden here comes the punch and it's like, whoa, that looks like a cartoon knockout. Doesn't have to be that. It could just be that Guskov gets tired. And after a while, Rob, you just don't want to be in there anymore. You cower, you kind of shell up a little bit, and we're going to wait for the referee to stop it because I'm just exhausted as a short-term replacement to get in here for Roundtree. I'm going to give you maybe a good 10, close to 12.5. Who knows? And that's where the total comes
9: into play.
8: I'm
9: going to be staring at that 2.5 and be like, should I have taken it? It's like, okay, good. It ended at 2 minutes and 20 seconds.
8: Well, right, exactly.

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0: 25 years old, kind of a younger guy, only three fights in the UFC, but undefeated, 11-0, a classic type of fighter that you're seeing on a prelims, on a fight card that is taking place in Abu Dhabi. Same reach here, but XR percentage, huge difference here. Aliyev up at 81% XR percentage. So even it's a small sample size, only three UFC fights, as I mentioned, but it's been pure dominance on his part. Classic, just kind of like we talked about. It's what you expect from this type of fighter fighting in Abu Dhabi. Mike Davis down at 56%. So kind of another guy who kind of just gives up a lot in order to get wins. Now, inside the distance, Mike Davis can find finishes. Aliyev is not that guy currently. You know, actually, his Contender Series fight he put on some crazy pressure in his Contender Series fight. But since then, he's kind of fought safe. He's kind of gone to those three decisions. And that's not a bad thing. You know, sometimes you just kind of want to get the wins stacked up. Yep. As you're building your UFC career before you really start flying out there. Some guys go the complete opposite and throw all the hands. Everyone builds their career differently in every aspect of their job. But Aliyev, it's a very specific route for Aliyev. I mean, there is no striking numbers for him. Only lands 2.33 significant strikes per minute. Strike differential 0.60. So that's low, but that's because he's only absorbing 1.73. He doesn't want to throw hands. Mike Davis is going to look to throw some hands here also. He can throw some bombs. Significant strikes landed per minute for Mike, 4.66. Now, the issue is his differential, negative 0.19. So he does take a lot of shots. But I don't know if Aliyev's going to land that many shots, right? He's not going to look to really stand and trade. He's going to look to get this fight to the ground. His control rate is up at 90%. Now, small sample size. Take it for what you can here. Mike Davis, nothing bad here. 63% right. Control rating, clinching ground time. So he may be able to hold his own here. His takedown defense could be a little better, 59%. 80% for Nurullo Aliyev on takedown defense. So it's not going to go the other way, but it's possible Mike Davis can force this to be a stand-up fight. And Aliyev can't get far enough in there because he's really only had six takedowns. Now, most of that has been because he doesn't have to get more takedowns in his three fights. But the model runs these numbers. It's very clear in one direction, but I want to talk about what we see here. So it leans totally in Aliyev's direction, tier one favorite. So that's my prediction. I took this bet on Sunday when it was down at minus 160.
1: Wow.
0: That price point, I still saw some value for a guy who can create, you know, we joke around, but what can be a boring fight, right? Let's get the takedown. Let's smother. Let's just put three rounds of pressure and get the win. It has just crept up and up, and it continues to go. It's minus 220 this morning. That value is not there anymore. I'm not sure if it's a parlay piece in my eyes, because if he can't get the fight down, now he's going to be in trouble. But we kind of see these fights on paper sometimes, especially in these international cards where, you know, this is what they want Aliyev to do, is they want him to get his win. They want him to get a takedown. They want him to just smother the fight. He's a young fighter. He's a young prospect. So I'm happy with my position at minus 160. I'm not telling people to bet it at minus 220. We could be seeing a very chalky card, potential parlay piece if you wish. But currently, I don't recommend a straight bet on Aliyev. Maybe by decision if you want to go that prop.
1: But, you know, I just love the way that you phrased that. And this is the reason why we do the show. It's why we have the network on VSiN, right? Because we've talked about this in all different sports. I talk about it in golf betting a lot, too. Where's the value as to when you would play a fighter and when you wouldn't? So at minus 220, maybe that value's been extracted. As a matter of fact, if it keeps going up, Rob, I'm going to look to the Davis side and say that at a certain price point, it's worth it to back the American underdog here with the wrestling numbers, as you pointed out. And that's why I phrased it kind of a wrestler's chance. If he gets taken down, can he hold his own? He's pretty good on the ground as well. And then, as you mentioned, striking, you would think Davis would have the advantage. So love that know the numbers, and that will determine. And when we have Reed Kuhn on, Reed's talked about this on First Strike for years. He's flipped positions because of the number flipping. And then as you rerun the numbers, as you do, Rob, and as Reed does, then the value switches. It can absolutely switch. So people are going to go, well, wait a minute, I thought you liked this fighter. We like a fighter at a certain price point. We're not going to like them at different price points. And that really is some of the brass tacks when you get down to when you make a bet and when you don't make a bet. You made the bet at the proper time on the favorite side at $1.60. It does not mean that will be the position to take if it keeps going up, up, up, closer to $3. There's no way we would advise that at that point. As a matter of fact, we could even look to the other side.

0: and find a profit in there as well.
1: Very quickly, two processes happening, right? There's the process of, I mean, you know, I'm in a pick'em contest for the UFC. That process is very different than the process of placing my bets.
0: Totally.
1: Very
0: and again,
1: different.
0: We that's what we're trying to do at the educational side here for new bettors here in the UFC and MMA in general. That's exactly what we're getting at with the different price points, when to bet it, and whether you do it in a standalone where numbers are not involved or when price points certainly are. Very quickly, Robin, the final minutes that we have in this edition of First Strike, I do want to look ahead to 330. You know, we got all of our hopes up, and the card was really good, 329, until... You know, the last fight of the night, right? So it was still overall, it was still an exceptional card, UFC. We're not upset about it, that's for sure. But we have two title fights that we're going to have at UFC 330. And it's going to be Ian Machado Gary taking on Islam Makhachev. And Gary is a rather big dog. I'm seeing about plus 250 here a couple weeks out. And the co-main I'm really fascinated by because I love betting Mackenzie Dern. I also love betting Jillian Robertson. And I will get into the numbers specifically as the week goes, but just your first glance, because I got to tell you, I'm looking at the dog price here on the co-main event, and I'm going, if the fight goes down to the ground, which Mackenzie Dern always wants to go down to the ground, that's normally not a bad position for Jillian Robertson to be in.
1: I have not run any numbers, but you're reading it the same way, where I see that, and I'm like, man, you know, props to Dern. She got her championship. But man, I love betting Jillian Robertson. She's a dog in the cage. And you're right. That fight goes to the ground. Robertson's is aggressive defensively, offensively on the ground.
0: Nasty.
1: And I haven't run any numbers and I'll be waiting until fight week or closer to fight week. But man, I love that dog price on Jillian Robertson to get that done. But we'll see where we get there. But you're right. That's a great matchup because on the ground, this could be some of the best groundwork you see between two fighters.
0: No, you nailed it. That's exactly what I was going to say. I just want the fight to go to the ground. Yeah. I want to see it because Jillian is such a dog in the best possible way imaginable on the ground. And then you're talking about arguably the greatest Brazilian jiu-jitsu practitioner that we're going to see. I know Ronda Rousey back in the day with her arm bars that she's going to get you out of there with, but it's a different level with Mackenzie Dern. Main event with Makhachev against Ian Machado Gary. You know, Gary's one of those polarizing fighters out there. Just how good is he? I don't think people have those conversations anymore about Machado Gary. I think people realize how skilled this man is. And, you know, it's kind of like the Paddy Pimblett conversations that we've had through the years. How good is Paddy? I don't think we have those same conversations about two of those guys that felt like when they came into the UFC, it was all hype. And now that hype has been realized that it's not hype. It's legit skill set. But against a guy like Makhachev, we know why the champ is the champ. It's going to be tough to wrestle that belt away from him.
1: Yeah, this is a very interesting matchup. I'll be curious to see how the model leans because Makhachev is so strong in the model. It just, you know, I questioned his move to welterweight and whether or not he would be, you know, quote unquote, big enough. You know, you always have that concern and whether he's strong enough to wrestle the way he wrestled at 155. And my gosh, he proved that wrong when he won the belt against JDM. So, you know, Machado Gary is very interesting as his opponent. I understand what you mean, too, as far as he's silenced most of the doubters. Yeah. You know, I think there's always going to be doubt. There's always going to be haters. But
0: sure.
1: he's definitely silenced some of it in the sense that I think he deserves the title shot. I think it was an eventual thing that he was going to he was going to find his way to a title shot, whether it was another win or not. And he was never scared to put that on the line either. Like, hey, if you want me to beat someone else before the belt, I'll do that too.
0: Rob, great stuff as always, brother. Appreciate your numbers. And again, for everybody who watches us on YouTube TV, tell other people about it because Rob's got some of the best numbers out there. And we have those for your perusal each and every week. So, Rob, for Dan Tom, for Rob Moreno, I'm Dave Ross. We'll see you next week right back here. First Strike on VSiN, the Sports Betting Network.

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9: The Yankees won at Philadelphia 1-0 on a homer in the fourth by Paul Goldschmidt. The rest of his team went 2-for-25 at the plate, but the Yankees are still just two games back of the first-place Rays in the AL East. Tampa Bay beat Cleveland 11-3. Second-place Cleveland in the AL Central, still a game and a half behind the White Sox. Houston was trailing at the White Sox 5-0 after five innings, then scored eight times in the sixth. Houston wins 9-5 in Chicago. San Diego sent Miami to a 10th straight loss, 4-2. The Dodgers won at the Mets, 4-2. Mets outfielder Juan Soto left with a sore calf. Atlanta won in 10 innings. Cubs won in 10. Boston and Colorado with victories. Detroit beat Kansas City 2-1. Winner Tarek Skubal with 12 strikeouts in 7 and a third. Texas over Seattle, 5-4. LeBron James is signing with the 76ers 1 year plus a player option.
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14: 63 overnight under partly cloudy skies, southwesterly winds, 5 to 10 miles per hour. Cloudy skies with a few peaks of sun Saturday. Daytime highs approaching 86. I'm meteorologist Paul Frombly with your weatherology forecast on 95.3 and 99.1 The Score. Right now, it's 64 degrees.
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20: 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Saturday brings a full baseball card, some superstars on display, some really good pitching matchups that jumped out to me. And one thing that stood out when I was looking at the numbers here, Will, Paul Skeens is going to take the hill against the Chicago Cubs. And right now, Paul Skeens, you can get it minus 136. Shota Imanaga on the other end for the Cubbies is a little plus money. And I'm going to back Paul Skeens here. Imanaga and the Cubs plus $1.13. I just think as long as they're going to discount Skeens because they don't believe in him, I'm going to take it until it doesn't work. His last time out, he was pretty good. Seven innings, seven hits, and he allows one run and eight strikeouts. Start prior to that against Milwaukee, he was solid, nothing spectacular. 5 1/3, 2 earned, 7 strikeouts against Milwaukee. Before that, 6 innings, 2 earned, 4 strikeouts against the Braves. That's 3 in a row after a rough one against Philadelphia prior to all of that. I just think that Paul Skeens in the second half is going to turn it on a little bit. At some point, he goes back to being the guy that he's been for a couple of years now. I'm going to take the minus 136. Do you think it's crazy? But let me also add real quick, part of the handicap is the Pittsburgh offense really good against left-handed pitchers this year, and Imanaga is not blowing it by people these days.
10: Yeah, and really good just in general. I think if you ask most people who scored the second most runs in baseball or averaging the second most runs in baseball, you might get Dodgers, Yankees, Nationals are number one. Not a lot of people would guess the Pirates, but over 5 runs a game, almost, you know, I think 5.75 runs per game at home, the best mark in baseball, which is really impressive. My only hesitation, and I'm not looking to bet the Cubs here. Skeens was good last time against Cleveland. It's not like he's been horrible. 7 innings, 1 run last time out. He's just not Skeens-like. When you look at the velocity, 95, 96, 97, hey, that was pure gas when we were growing up, you know, 90s, early 2000s. That's not Skeens-like, though. He's more 99, 100 when he's right. So I'm just worried he's not quite right. I don't know if it's mechanics, arm fatigue, if he's battling something. Maybe he bounces back, and one of these times he looks like Skeens throwing the ball 100 miles an hour. That is my only hesitation with that. What do you think it is, the drop in velocity here? You just think, you know what, he's middle of a long season. These things happen. You think it's a longer-term concern? What do you make of it when you see a pitcher whose velocity ticks down like it has with Skeens?
20: I'll go deep in the conspiracy bag, and it's more that I think he thinks this team is going to be playing baseball into the fall, and he's just managed himself a little bit differently. He's not going, 99% max effort, maybe dialing it back to 92 and seeing what he can get away with before having to ramp up when it matters down the stretch. Now, that could be a fool's errand if you're not playing in October, but I do think there's an element where he knows that he's going to be pitching deeper than he's ever had to before, so there's a chance he just doesn't give it his all. That is my conspiracy. I have nothing really to prove me right, but that's just what I'm looking at with him. There could be something major that's the cause for all of these issues for him, but until they start pricing him like he's Paul Skeens again, I'll take the minus 136 there with him at home against the Cubbies. How about this one? You and I were talking about totals. And if you're going to bet an under 7.5 at a really low number here, you better think the pitchers are really special. Can I make that case with Dylan Cease against Sonny Gray, Toronto and Boston doing battle at 1:10 p.m. On the West Coast, 4:05 on the East Coast? Cease and Toronto's even money. Sonny Gray minus 120 at Fenway. 7.5 is the total. What's funny is Dylan Cease, you look at his couple starts against Boston this year. On the road at Fenway, only 5 innings, but shut them out, 7 strikeouts. Final score 6-1. That's under the 7.5. Then against Boston at home earlier in the year, he loses 5-0, allows 4 earned in 5 2/3, but that game would have stayed under this total as well. Sonny Gray has been electric. You go back his last 4 starts, this guy has been basically unhittable, going back to flirting with the no-hitter against the Yankees at the end of June. Against Toronto this year, 3 earned in 7 innings and a 4-3 loss his last go-around back on June 18th. I just think Sonny Gray's red hot. I think Cease bounces back from not a great outing last time around. I'll go under 7.5 between the Blue Jays and the Red Sox.
10: I'm completely with you in terms of the handicap. I would just prefer to cut it to first 5. I don't want to get involved with bullpens, although Boston's very good in the bullpen, so maybe getting the full game here is the way to go. I just, you know what, if it's 4 in the first 5,
20: yeah,
10: and even 4.5 with more juice where I win on 4.5. Now, 4.5 and 7.5 usually don't match up, but I prefer the first 5, but it would be under nothing for me. I will probably have some under bet in some form or fashion here on this game, most likely the first 5 under.
20: Let's see if I can convince you of another under. Later on in the day, Dodgers and Mets going at it as hard as they can at Citi Field. Nolan McLean and Yoshinobu Yamamoto. I think Yamamoto might be worth a look for the Cy Young market, even though his strikeout numbers are down. He just feels like a dude who has a rubber arm and is going to give you consistent innings and a good ERA and a lot of competitive starts. Nolan McClain plus 135 at home, minus 163 with the Dodgers on the road in Yamamoto. Total's 8. I'm going under here, man. I just think that Nolan McClain is a guy who's super sharp. He probably doesn't go as deep as you'd like into games here, but the reality is I think he can limit the Dodgers' attack as they're on the road. He hasn't allowed a run in his last two starts. That goes back 12 innings. That's against Philadelphia and Boston. It's not like it was against bad offenses here. And on the other side, Yamamoto, I certainly trust him against this Mets lineup right now that can't get out of its own way. Can I convince you to go under 8 there? I also don't hate the idea of finding a first 5 if it's 4 and going under in this matchup.
10: And to support your handicap, Juan Soto left the game early on Friday. We don't know his status for Saturday, but for a team that's going nowhere, and if you're hurt enough to leave the game on Friday, decent chance you're not in the lineup Saturday, and that makes obviously a huge difference. I think I like the Dodgers better. You know what? It's square. Call it square. Lay $1.55, $1.60. Okay. The Dodgers are just on another planet from the Mets. I felt this way watching them against the Yankees last week with no Judge, and the Mets are not even on the Yankees level. You know what? It's not profound. It's not. Sometimes you want to seem smart or seem contrarian. You know, sometimes it's better to just be a little bit square. I'll probably have the Dodgers in the account here. I think they're just clearly a much better team than the Mets right now. Pitchers, you give the advantage to L.A., even though McClain is solid. I'm going to lay the chalk here with L.A.
20: You know, I like that you're saying that. This might be a bigger discussion, but we're late in the season now. There's teams that we certainly know their identity, whether they're good or not, teams that you don't believe in and want to back with your money. Early in the year, if you want to lay minus 155, minus 160, you better love it, because you start losing those and only winning those on the other end. Like, that adds up on your bankroll after a while. But this late in the year, I do think we've reached a point with buyers and sellers and teams going in different directions where you probably need to change your line of demarcation of what is and isn't how far you're willing to go on a heavy favorite.
10: Yeah, and I thought the Friday night line with Dodgers-Mets, we were doing the show Thursday, previewing the games, and the Dodgers were like minus 155, minus 160. I said, oh, man, that line is cheap. It's going to go higher. It went the other way. The market loved the Mets. I'm missing something here, because to me, Dodgers and Mets, just two teams on completely different levels. And you know what? You got to hit a high percentage to win, laying $1.50, $1.60, but I'm okay here with the Dodgers. I think that price is still playable.
20: He's Will Hill. I'm Dustin Sweetelson. It's VSiN Prime Time on VSiN, the Sports Betting Network. I'm going to take a plus price on a team where I just think the starter on the other side can't keep getting away with this. And I love him. I love the story. But Nick Martinez doesn't miss any bats. I don't understand how he keeps just dominating teams. He's got a 2.59 ERA, Will. Yet you look at the numbers on the season, 62 strikeouts in 111 third innings. Like, how is that even possible for a guy in today's baseball? You want to go back to, like, late 90s, early 2000s? You want to give me a Steve Traxel here? I can get behind it happening from time to time. I don't understand how Nick Martinez continues to roll. He's coming off a start against Toronto. 6 innings, 1 earned, 0 strikeouts. Cleveland is a team that I think has a lot of young guys who can do a little bit of damage here. But more importantly, Tanner Bibee's on the bump. He's a rare case with reverse splits. He is better on the road than he is at home this year. 3.66 ERA, opponent batting average is better. Now, the Ks are a little bit down, but I'm going to back Cleveland at plus 110 just because I think that's way too much respect for a guy, Nick Martinez, who doesn't make guys miss.
10: Nick Martinez will be a good immaculate grid answer at some point here as a random all-star if you're looking for that, and he's played for a few different teams. I think you know what I'm going to do. You're going to give me an underdog that I don't really want to win the game, but I think it's even enough matchup, low total. I'll take that half a run in the first 5 with Cleveland. You know what? 2-2 after 5, I win my bet. There's a lot of ways to win when you're getting that half a run. That half a run is precious in a game with a total of 7.5. You make good points about Martinez. So Cleveland plus a half a run in the first 5 will certainly be a play for me.
20: Yeah, you know what? That might be the best way to attack this one. I think I might be adjusting to that move here as far as those two teams are concerned. Fascinating to see a few matchups, though, coming up on Saturday. Hunter Green, plus 104 at St. Louis. I know it's only his 4th start of the year, but he's racked up some strikeouts, man. I don't hate the idea of looking at Hunter Green K-props as an option on the Saturday card against St. Louis offense that is certainly struggling right now. And then the nightcap is a really good matchup. Seattle at Texas, Brian Wu facing Nate Eovaldi. Seattle a slight favorite, minus 114, minus 105 with Texas, total 7.5. I'd consider the Rangers at minus 105. I've been burnt too many times by Brian Wu on the road, Will. Guy's great at home, but on the road, he doesn't always deliver. I'd consider Eovaldi in this spot.
10: The Seattle pitchers, man, I know they're good, but something about when I back Logan Gilbert, Brian Wu, you name them, you could just chalk it up six innings, four or five runs, and I'm like, man, I thought these guys were supposed to be good. So I'm with you. I can't get the Seattle pitchers right a lot of times. It would be Texas or nothing for me. You mentioned Hunter Green. You know, all this talk about the Dodgers, will they get Skubal? If Skubal doesn't become available, if you're the Reds, don't you have to listen on Hunter Green? That would be a very interesting guy to plug into the Dodgers rotation. And they don't have a problem taking a chance on these guys that are injured, bro.
20: Yeah, but I think there's also a world where Cincinnati's saying, well, couldn't we run it back next year with a full year of Green with Chase Burns atop the rotation? But here's what I've learned with Texas, with Cincinnati. Whenever they have hyped up prospects coming up together, it never works out. Never works out for them.
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29: What a way to go into the weekend. The bombshell today, LeBron James to Philadelphia. For more on this story, Adam Aronson joins us now, Sixers beat writer from the Philly Voice, at Sixers Adam on X. He's on the Progressive guest line. He has a great article up on LeBron and how he thinks it'll fit in Philly. Appreciate the time. I know you're a busy man. Let's start with your article. And you got four guys here who averaged at least 21 a game last year. What do you think of the fit?
0: I think the fit is good. There are certainly going to be sort of kinks for everybody to figure out. There are going to be probably growing pains early on in the season, but this is just so much talent, and it's not just individual talent, particularly when you talk about Joel Embiid, LeBron James, and Tyrese Maxey. Those are players that make the guys around them better. I think no player in the history of the NBA has probably made his teammates better more than LeBron James. And there's a lot of high IQ talent here. And I think that all of that is going to coalesce into something really impressive for the Sixers. Of course, it might take some time, but I think the fit is really strong. I think particularly because you look at, you know, the primary concern with any Sixers team for years has been, we can't put too much on Joel Embiid. How are we going to keep Joel Embiid healthy through not just a regular season, but theoretically a deep playoff run? And when you're adding a guy who's going to turn 42 years old before the new year to your team, you also have to figure out what is the best way to manage him. How do we keep him running so that he's at his best late in the season and into the playoffs? I think the fact that Joel Embiid and LeBron James don't just have each other to lean on, but have, you know, two of the highest volume scorers in the league in Tyrese Maxey and Jaylen Brown, plus Vijay Edgecombe, who will continue to ascend in his second year. I think it gives the Sixers an opportunity they've never had before in terms of not just being a good team when they don't have Embiid on the court, but also really pacing Joel in a way that will be to his long-term benefit.
1: Okay, Adam. LeBron is Sixer because this team gives him the best chance to win a championship. Obviously, Philadelphia's got a ton of talent. Maxey's a stud. I love Edgecombe. You go and get Jaylen Brown, and then there's the Embiid question. How much is he going to play? I never really took Philly seriously in these sweepstakes. I figured a reunion in Cleveland inevitable. Then Pat Riley and Giannis are lurking. But out of these four quote-unquote suitors, Philly did have the best roster on paper. Was that ultimately the difference?
0: I think it was. Look, he certainly wasn't doing this for money. He signed a 1+1 at the minimum salary. Mm-hmm. He was not doing this to take the easy way out. Everybody knows the reputation that us Philly sports media members have. He was not doing this to avoid pressure. This is going to be the most highly anticipated Sixer season in decades. He's doing this because he wants to win. And I think he looked at it. I think you're exactly right. He said, this is the best roster that if I join it, I'm going to win. And time will tell if he's right. I haven't looked at what the odds say about whether the Sixers are favored to win the East or the finals or not. I would imagine San Antonio and OKC are still sort of the co-favorites, but I think this is probably of the teams that he was reportedly considering. To me, it's the easiest one to sort of make the case for. That doesn't mean it's necessarily the most likely to happen. There are obviously major risks here, including, you know, I think the one that will get the most publicity, as it probably should, is the constant will he or won't he be available with Joel, who still is the force that if this team does win, he's going to be the one that powers it. He has, we saw it in that Boston series, he has the ability to dominate a game and a series to the extent that he just completely swings it in the Sixers' direction on his own. And we don't know how often he'll play. That's mm-hmm. been a theme with him for years, particularly the last two. But I think it says a lot about what LeBron, as a basketball mind, thinks about the pieces that the Sixers have in place and how he can accentuate a lot of those guys. And I think you saw him sort of step into more of a background role with the Lakers late in the season last year before Luka Doncic and Austin Reeves got hurt. And you see sort of a blueprint. The Sixers don't have exact players that are like Luka Doncic and Austin Reeves in style, but they have similar high usage guys that LeBron can fit around. And then when the time comes for LeBron to take over, we all know LeBron can do that.
29: You brought up the money. According to reports, Miami offered double the money. And you asked about the odds, Adam. They are the third. They are tied with the Knicks. Third choice at 9-1. They are the second choice to win the East. How do you feel about that?
0: I'm not shocked. I also, from what I understand, there's always that sort of initial rush of action with a move like this. But I understand it. When you look at the starting five on paper, I cannot remember that many starting fives that have been assembled in the NBA that look as good as this. Like, I think about the Celtics group that won a title a few years ago. I think about, obviously, the Golden State dynasty teams that Bob Myers, who's now very involved with the Sixers, put together during his time in Golden State. There are very few starting fives, even with a 21-year-old sophomore-to-be guard in Vijay, as part of it that have this much talent. And I think it's really easy to look at this on paper and be pretty enthusiastic. Now, of course, you don't win a championship in the off season in July. There's a lot of work to be done. There are flaws with this team. I would argue, as far as depth is concerned, they have eight guys that I'm confident can play in a rotation for a high level team. You probably want more like 9 or 10. I'm not sure who's getting the most stops on this team. I think LeBron at 41, soon to be 42, can be somewhat of a defensive weak link. Joel, if he's not moving well, can really be exposed in space. Like, this is not a perfect team, but the talent and the high-end talent particularly is just so monstrous that I think you have to take them seriously as championship contenders for the same reason that, you know, this team beat the Celtics last year. I don't think anybody thought that the Sixers were a better team than the Celtics, but in the playoffs, oftentimes it's your high-end talent that wins you these games and these series, and that's what won the Sixers that series last year. So it's certainly a compelling roster, even if it is flawed, but I would not say that, especially in a loaded Eastern Conference, that we should be, you know, the Sixers fans should be buying their NBA Finals tickets just yet.
29: PhillyVoice.com, Sixers beat writer Adam Aronson with us on the Progressive Guest Line. Were you more surprised today or when they acquired Jaylen Brown?
0: I was more surprised today, I would say, just thinking of it, sort of zooming out and thinking of this through the lens of what the last couple of years have been like for the Sixers. 2 years ago, they're supposed to be championship contenders again. They win 24 games. They end up tanking for the last 2 months of the season, and that was successful. And this day probably doesn't come if they don't pull the plug on that season and get VJ Edgecombe out of it, by the way. And, you know, last year, just this crazy roller coaster ride. First, it was great. Then it was disappointing. Then it was great. Then it was disappointing. They looked dead in the water against the Celtics. They played the three best games that they've played in years to win that series. And then all of a sudden, they just get humiliated by the Knicks in a sweep in the second round, where for the second time in 3 years, their arena is getting taken over by fans of another team in a playoff series.
29: Yes.
0: For all of that to happen, and for it to turn into arguably the best player in the history of the sport deciding he wants to join the team, that to me is more surprising than anything else, even if, you know, there have been weeks and weeks of rumors. And to me, it seemed pretty clear that they were legitimate contenders. I wouldn't have necessarily said they were favorites, but it seemed pretty clear to me by you know, this morning that they had a chance. That to me is what makes this so shocking. If you're just talking about in the moment reaction, the Jaylen Brown thing is probably more surprising because that had not really been rumored. But this one, when you just zoom out and think on a larger scale about everything that has led to this point, it's pretty remarkable to think about.
1: Okay, Adam. 2 years. What defines success? We know the Sixers have not been in the NBA Finals since 2001 and Allen Iverson. Getting there good enough? Do they have to win it all? What is Philly going to view as a successful tenure here for LeBron over the next 2 years?
0: Well, look, I think LeBron is coming here to win. I don't think LeBron is coming here to break the Sixers' infamous Eastern Conference Finals drought. I don't think that is really his interest. LeBron has played in, I would imagine, as many conference finals as anybody of all time. I don't think that just getting there is even satisfactory to him either. That certainly would be a major improvement from what the Sixers have been able to accomplish in the playoffs for years. But I think everybody involved is doing this together to try to win a championship. And I think what you can take solace in if you're the Sixers is that even if, you know, 2 years come and go and you haven't won a championship, Tyrese Maxey will still be 27 years old at this point in 2 years. VJ Edgecombe will have just had his 23rd birthday. And those two guys still represent the future of this organization. And when you get a player of this caliber, and even if he's not what he once was, LeBron is still, when he's playing, probably roughly an all-NBA caliber player. It usually requires gutting your team somehow, whether that's trading a bunch of draft picks, whether that's trading a bunch of players, whether that's salary dumping players to free up cap space. The Sixers did not have to do any of that. To get a player of this magnitude without upending anything that they had, without sacrificing any spending power whatsoever, it's pretty remarkable. It's an opportunity that teams generally just don't get, to have a player like this just join what they have. And at the same time, they still have these longer term pillars of the future that they can lean on, who I think will end up having, you know, been better off for having played with LeBron. So I think, you know, they need to win, but are they going to win? Like, I would think that, of course, it's the goal, but whether or not it happens, I think they have not upended the long-term future of the franchise, and that's what's better off for them.
29: Great job, Adam. Thanks for a few minutes. Know you're busy. Enjoy the weekend.
0: All right, thanks.
29: Chris Vanini, college football up next. I think the SEC hurt themselves this week.
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30: 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Gil Alexander in San Francisco, Kelly Bidlin back there in Las Vegas at Circa. Kelly, we have a tweet from Number Juan Degen.
10: Okay.
30: Juan, J-U-A-N, Number Juan Degen. He says, what's this? No Fezzik on a Friday? Yes, programming note, no Fezzik today because he's taking his son to colleges, I think, here in the Bay somewhere, visiting. He'll be back next week, though, yes, with you?
10: Yeah, we'll be back next week. Dustin and myself will be here. We've got Matt Brown Monday through Thursday filling in for you, and then Dustin Friday in the next week.
30: Steve the Proxy says, when do we get the Bronny decision presser? Which is also a question we haven't tackled yet since LeBron James made his announcement that he's going to play with the Philadelphia 76ers. Where will Bronny go? It's a joke, by the way. Okay, we do have Wyatt Tomchek in the on deck in the dugout, ready to talk wrestling with us. And, of course, some Brickyard 400. But we got the audio squared away here, and we're thrilled to have back on the show once again. Part two, Chris Gordy. Locked On SEC host, Astros pregame host as well. Chris, glad to have you back, man.
11: Yeah, glad we get that figured out. I was joking. I said something poor about Lane Kiffin yesterday, and I think he got in there and messed up my audio. So good to be back.
30: Hold the Lane Kiffin thought. I want to get put your Astros hat on. I want to ask one baseball question. You are the Astros pregame host on Sports Talk 790 AM. The Astros right now, as of this moment, boop, 3.5 out of the final playoff position in the American League. We are also 10 days out from the trade deadline. What will they do, Chris? Do we know 10 days out what they will do?
11: Yeah, they're going to make a move or two. They have to. You know, the interesting part is they come out of the All-Star break, they get swept by the Orioles, and all the fans are going, oh, blow it up, let's just sell all our pieces. And then they come back and sweep the Marlins, and now they're like, we're playoff bound, let's go. We're only two games back of the Rangers for the AL West lead. So that's the crazy part, is nobody's run away with this division. It has benefited them that they've been in this crappy division all year with the Rangers, the Mariners, you know, the A's. Nobody's really wanted to claim this thing. And so they feel like they can still, you know, compete and lock up this division, make the playoffs. And look, the other part of this too, guys, is Joe Espada is a lame duck manager. He's on the last year of his deal. Dana Brown is a lame duck GM. He's on the last year of his deal. They have to make a move to save their jobs. They have to make the playoffs if they want to stay with the Astros. So expect Dana Brown. I think they're going to add a starting arm and another bat. And J.J. Bleday is a name that's popped up. So we'll see what they do. But I think they have to make a move. And I think they'll add a pitcher and a batter.
30: So there it is, Astros, buyers here. And you said it, not only 3.5 out of the wild card, but two games out of the division lead with, of course, the Mariners in between, both the Rangers and the Astros. All right, you're just coming off SEC Media Day, Chris. This is, you alluded to Lane Kiffin. So let's just start there. I'll sort of lead you into it. Anything newsworthy happened yesterday at SEC Media Day that you'd like to share?
11: Yeah, I mean, just to give everybody the tone of what it is, you said SEC Media Day. It's SEC Media Days. This thing drags out four days now when you got 16 teams spread out across an entire week. And they did a fantastic job. Tampa was a great host city. It really, you know, it's not an SEC town, but it was nice being right there on the water. But, yeah, everybody was looking forward to the last day. They knew what they were doing. They saved Steve Sarkisian in Texas and LSU and Lane Kiffin for the last day. And Lane's a lightning rod, man. Everywhere he goes, he draws attention. And, you know, he knew what he was doing. 30 minutes in the room, he spent about three quarters of that filibustering and avoiding answering questions. He only got asked four questions in the big room. I get it. He's facing the fire right now. He is the villain of college football.
30: How do you view the SEC? We were talking earlier off air because you're an LSU grad, I believe you said. Yes, LSU grad. Yeah. And so I was, you know, I was mentioning to you that what I was talking about earlier on the show a couple times actually was, okay, we're going to 9 conference games. There's going to be, you know, Bill Connolly, who does SP Plus over at the analytics over at ESPN, says he thinks that SEC teams will top out. The most he has in his simulation is like 9.8 wins. Whether that happens or not, let's say Georgia exceeds that, who knows if anyone else does. But you thought probably a 9-3 team on LSU first thing off the top of the dome. I think you're probably right. So we're going to get into the situation where the committee at the end of the year, just projecting forward, they're going to have to make a bunch of decisions on a bunch of SEC teams that are going to have dings, if you will, losses, based on the fact that the SEC is just so darn competitive. Do you believe the committee will value that strength of schedule ultimately or no?
11: Well, they said last year they were gonna factor it in more, and yet they didn't. You know, Texas obviously went 9-3, but Texas also had a bunch of top 25 wins. And then you look at a team like Indiana, who I think played what, one or two ranked teams all year and went 1-1. So, they were undefeated last year. Year prior, they played one ranked team and lost that one game to Ohio State, and they got in because it was 11-1. And I just think that we've become so obsessed with the 12-0, 11-1, 10-2. Like, anything worse than 10-2, you can't get in the playoff. And I go, well, wait a minute. Like, we don't do this in college basketball. We get together in a room and we talk about quad one wins, quad two wins, quad three wins. Oh, you lost to Duke in November, but that was a good loss. You know what I mean? Like, we do that in basketball. Why do we not use the critical thinking in football? We just go, nope, you're 9-3, you're out, you lost three games. It's like, well, it's stop so harping true. On the losses. Let's talk about wins. Who have you beaten? And if you got four great resume wins, and this other team over here in the Big Ten that didn't play Ohio State or didn't play Michigan or didn't play Oregon, like, why are we elevating that team? So I think we need to talk about it. Not all schedules are created equal. I always say that. And, man, we really need to use some critical thinking and look at who have you beaten. And good wins should outweigh, a loss, in my opinion.
30: The other thing, of course, over the last few years with the SEC is – even with getting into the 16, so 13 national titles from the SEC between the years 2006 and 2022. Now, three Big Ten teams have won the titles in the last 3 years. In fact, if you, the 2 years of the 12-team college football playoffs, only two of the 8 semifinal spots, Chris, for SEC teams. So obviously, while that's an issue, so it's one of these leagues, right? It's like the floor is really high. I know by SP Plus, worst team has a better rating than the worst 7 Big Ten schools. But the problem is the best team, not as good as the 3 Big Ten schools. Who wins this ultimately? Is it Georgia? Is it Texas? Is it somebody else that we don't see coming?
11: Yeah, I think those are your two best bets, Georgia and Texas. In fact, the media poll just came out. The SEC media voted on it. They've got Georgia winning the SEC with Texas getting the second most first place votes. So that's kind of what the SEC media thinks. I think Ole Miss is an interesting one to watch. Trinidad Chambliss and Kewon Lacy were awesome last year. Yes, they lose Lane Kiffin and Charlie Weiss as play callers, but you know, if Pete Golden can step his game up and do like he did in the postseason last year as the new head coach, I think Ole Miss has a chance. And watch Oklahoma, guys. Talking with John Mateer this offseason, he's improved his throwing motion. That thumb is completely healed. He's got a quicker, more compact release. If Oklahoma's offense can catch up to their defense, it's a brutal schedule. Don't get me wrong. But Oklahoma is kind of the dark horse team to keep an eye on this year.
30: Talking to Chris Gordy of Locked On SEC as the host there. I'll ask what Kelly asked earlier, which is where are you on Arch? After all this right now, heading into this season, which really is, you know, you want to say it's like the referendum season. But as I pointed out earlier, he was the best quarterback in college football in terms of QBR from November on last year. He does have this weakness, terrible inaccuracy throwing on the run. But you know how NFL teams are with quarterbacks. So he's going to be a high draft pick, barring a disaster. Where are you on this guy?
11: Well, I have caught Arch Mania. I'm all aboard the hype train. And, look, I was at the Kentucky game last year. He was throwing lame ducks at people's feet. And like, I don't know what he was doing in some of those games last year, but he got better as the year went along. He looked great in the game against A&M, got the big win, looked great in the bowl game. The Cheez It Bowl beat Michigan. So, you go out and get Cam Coleman, one of the best offensive weapons out there. They redid that entire backfield. The run game was not great for Texas. They go get Relique Brown and Hollywood Smothers. Offensive line has improved. Trevor Goosby will be a top 10 pick next year. I like all the changes they made. Will Muschamp now is a defensive coordinator. You know he's going to bring it with the blitzing and all that. So I'm a buyer into Texas, man. It's a tough, tough schedule. You get Ohio State week 2 at home. But I love Arch, man. I think he is the real deal, and I think we're going to see a much improved Arch Manning out of the gates this year and a Heisman Trophy contender throughout the year.
30: You're good on Muschamp. I asked Chris Felica, the Bear from Fox Sports, this earlier because Will Muschamp, as a head coach or coordinator, has not put together a top 10 defense for like over a decade. You're okay with him, though, as the defensive coordinator.
11: He's got dudes, man. Colin Simmons as the edge rusher. They go get Rasheem Biles, a tackling machine from Pitt. Secondary's awesome. They just got John Meredith to reclassify to this season. They're loaded, man. Will Muschamp is going to bring it this year. 5 years from now, he may not be there. But this year, I think you're getting a really good Muschamp.
30: Chris, really appreciate it. Thank you so much.
11: Thanks, fellas.
30: Chris Gordy, everybody. Wyatt Tomchek, wrestling, NASCAR next.
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0: made nobody happier than Philadelphia 76ers fans as we welcome you into Money Moves on VSiN, the Sports Betting Network, Sirius XM Channel 158. He's Jonathan Von Tobel. I'm Stormy Bonantoni. You've heard it by now. LeBron's last decision officially made. And, of course, this happens on a day, by the way, that we usually have Zach Cohen, one of our resident NBA experts here. Obviously, you do that as well, JVT. But on a day that we don't

0: And I think it was interesting, too, because it wasn't too long ago we saw Bob Myers on the Game Over podcast with his agent Rich Paul and Max Kellerman. We played some of the clips from that conversation, whatever it was, a week or two ago, where he was talking about his pitch and everything. And I specifically came back at it and was like, no, I don't think Philly is going to make sense for him because we've heard all of these reports about this being a happiness-led decision. Well, what this tells me is what makes LeBron James happy is winning championships and finally, and I don't want to say finally, but cementing his legacy as the greatest player of all time. Like, those are things that will make LeBron happy.
1: Yes. I mean, and being able to do that for a city like Philadelphia, I think obviously adds to the legacy.
0: Yeah,
1: too.
0: How long has it been? 40 plus years, right?
1: Yeah, so I think that's a little bit of a part of it. Yeah, I'm not. The basketball fit, again, I know you keep making fun of me. Like, the basketball fit was Minnesota. That was a square peg, square hole type of fit. I mean, they needed a power forward. He slots in at that spot perfectly. So I don't know if it's 100% about basketball fit because you are still wondering how this is overall going to work. But look, I think you see a roster.
0: I didn't say basketball fit.
1: No, I'm talking about
0: his perspective. I said chance to win a championship.
1: I'm not saying you said it. I was saying he, like, from his perspective, from a basketball standpoint, I would think that that would be more tempting. You know what I'm saying? Because you look at this, I mean, they're a very good team. And I think the allure of just playing with some high-end talent like Tyrese Maxey, like Jaylen Brown, like Joel Embiid, that I'm sure that on paper you're looking at that and going, hey, our overall ratings, to invoke NBA 2K one more time, we're one of the best basketball teams that are going to be put together as a starting five, EJ Edgecombe. But I do wonder, man, like, what this is going to look like. And he signed a two-year deal, correct?
0: Mm-hmm.
1: So expectation is that he's going to try to be there for a minute. But you cannot deny that this is wildly intriguing. And look at Philly fans like Justin here. Huh?
0: Yeah, throw this
1: look,
0: on the
1: look
0: screen.
1: Look at how happy a guy like Justin Emery is. Trust the process. He wore it today. Ignore the guy in the back that's, you know, working. This has been quite the couple of hours. Has it been hours already? Going through Twitter and seeing the reaction from people in Philly, it's almost like disbelief that they can't really buy that this has actually happened.
0: You know, and what's funny about this, too, is at Fanatics Fest, obviously LeBron had been making the rounds. There was one soundbite specifically that came through that a lot of people were saying, whoa, whoa, whoa, is this a breadcrumb for the Philadelphia 76ers? To which I, and I know many, said, whoa, that was just a slip up. That just happened to be his word choice. But take a listen, because maybe we should have taken the bait.
2: I want to, you know, join a franchise that kind of shares the same, you know, model as myself. And that's like practicing championship happens every day. But trusting the process more than anything. I think you trust the process of actually getting to that. Since I was drafted in like 2003, I don't even know when he was
0: born yet. I don't know.
1: He did. He did that on purpose.
0: I don't know.
1: It was report. Was it reported or I don't know how? Whatever. There's so much stuff out there, but allegedly it was put out there that he had actually dropped a hint throughout this that he knew where he was going, which does lead to the valid criticism of LeBron James. If you've known it for a while, because I think you have, mm-hmm. You obviously were dragging this out for a little bit here, brother. You can, like, you know, let us know and sign with the team or announce that you're going to sign with the team. But I would assume that he had known for a little bit, which gets back to, I want to say, you brought up the prediction market stuff. What is incredible to me is a couple of things. We have hit on the fact that the betting market and the prediction markets don't really know anything.
0: We nailed that part of the conversation.
1: And in fact, remember, Justin, I think you can speak to this because we text about this. Philly at one point in the betting market a while ago was like minus 200.
0: It was for
1: to
0: like
1: land him.
0: It was for
1: minus 210.
0: 24 to 48 hours.
1: Yes.
0: They were more than $2
1: favorite.
0: I wouldn't
1: even say like a month ago or so.
0: Yeah.
1: It was a while ago though, right? But then we quickly moved off of that.
0: I'm just saying it was for a very short period of time that they were in that role.
1: And then we moved off of that and, you know, we went to different directions. Golden State had its moment, Miami had its moment, all of these sort of things. Immediately you see in the minutes after LeBron James announces, needs to be investigated, how much money was LeBron betting on this? We have to get out of this thing where because you lose, it is rigged against you. It is such a loser mentality. Folks, you don't have to invoke the Miami Heat YouTube thing to say, like, see, this was a fix the whole time. They just wanted to drive it up on Miami so that everybody would bet on it and then they could get a better price than the Philadelphia 76ers. And what my favorite part was, I saw in some of these responses, well, the most obvious answer is that they were fixing it. No, the most obvious answer is that a itchy trigger finger intern and or social media worker accidentally put out a live link. You all fell for it and then got burned in the end when Philly was, as was being reported by Shams and others, one of the three finalists for him. I mean, we had talked about this ad nauseum. Why was Golden State getting bet in some of these markets when Shams kept telling us that they were on the outside looking in of the top three, and yet we kept seeing that move forward. Everything for Miami was

0: being driven by one single moment, akin to a Reddit post that said Will Levis was going to be the first overall pick in the NFL draft, and then you got burned. Not everything has to be some investigation. Not everything means that everything is fixed. By the way, given how much money LeBron James is making, how much is he realistically getting in a market like that when it comes to where he is going to end up if he's truly trying to fix an outcome for people, right? Mm. It's stupid to think that this is actually something we're actually discussing here at this point. It goes back to the Hanlon's razor thing. Don't attribute to malice what you can attribute to incompetence. That was just a Miami Heat thing that was an issue that was resolved and a mistake. And it just really annoys me that we go down this road immediately every single time. You can't be this thick-headed to believe that that's what's actually happening.
1: In terms of winning a championship, this makes the most sense. LeBron James did go to Twitter to make a statement, said, quote, "This is my last decision. I'm not going for money. I'm not going for family. What am I really playing for at this point? I still want sacrifice. I still want to work. I still want the grind. I still want to compete to win and have a chance of the feeling of winning another championship. I believe I can help make the Philadelphia 76ers a championship team, and I'm so excited to energize a new fan base and start this incredible journey one last time."
0: Not for family? So no Bronny?
1: Not for family. Not that I...
0: So no Bronny on the roster then?
1: From an odds standpoint, if you remember, prior to the Jaylen Brown trade, Philadelphia was 70-1 to win an NBA title.
0: I remember.
1: After the Jaylen Brown trade goes to 20-1, 18-1. Now at DraftKings, the Philadelphia 76ers are a 9-1 shot to win the Eastern Conference, plus 350. Regular season win total odds are out there, 50.5 that number to win the division, plus 210. If you go to DraftKings actually right now, they have a whole tab just on different ways that you can buy in on LeBron James and the 76ers this year. What do you make of where the market has moved since this has come down?
0: I mean, I would say again that I think you need to wait to see if Kawhi Leonard's going to be in the Eastern Conference, don't you?
1: Mm.
0: Don't you think that's a piece that would alter your thoughts on what this team
1: could accomplish? When are we going to have a result to that?
0: By the end of the summer. I was at the press conference for Adam Silver. By the end of the summer is what he said.
1: That's insane.
0: He also did voice that it's taking longer than he would like, so we'll see. But I truly do mean that. Look, I think the 76ers team is good, but I think they're a little top-heavy. You do wonder what the bench is going to provide for them. As you move forward, we can get into the intricacies of what their rotation would look like, too, post the starting five that they have, which looks really good on paper. But Toronto is a team that I think does have some really strong upside. We cannot ignore the New York Knicks, the defending champions either, a potentially healthy Indiana Pacers. We see this all the time when it comes to the big name landing somewhere, in that because of liability expectations, they're going to be very popular, bet at the window, all these sort of things. You're probably going to short the actual price for a team like the Philadelphia 76ers because they're going to be really popular, they're going to take on a lot of liability. I think really when you're talking about absolute value and looking around at the Eastern Conference, I think we say this all the time at this point, you're looking everywhere else but the Philadelphia 76ers. Unless you, I mean, maybe somebody out there has a rating system which they're like, nope, this team, I've got them as a, you know, plus 275 to win the Eastern Conference. Maybe your projections are there, but I think in reality, you're looking everywhere else price-wise with LeBron now in the pool. We'll see what happens with Toronto and Kawhi.
1: Well, I'll tell you what, a lot of guys on this roster are excited. There was the video reaction of Tyrese Maxey working out when he found out the news. VJ Edgecombe redid the "can't believe this is my life" LeBron James meme. And even the governor out there in Philadelphia, by the power vested in him of the great Commonwealth of Pennsylvania and a diehard Sixers fan, he hereby proclaims today LeBron James Day in the city of brotherly love. There you go. We're just getting started here on Money Moves. When we return, we'll hit the rundown for the rest of the day and dive into what's a 15-game slate in Major League Baseball, including a fun one, coincidentally, in Philly. Cy Young favorite Cam Schlittler taking on Jesus Luzardo in Philadelphia. We'll be back in a moment on VSiN, the Sports Betting Network.
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7: The Yankees won at Philadelphia 1-0 on a homer in the fourth by Paul Goldschmidt. The rest of his team went 2-for-25 at the plate, but the Yankees are still just two games back of the first-place Rays in the AL East. Tampa Bay beat Cleveland 11-3. Second-place Cleveland in the AL Central, still a game and a half behind the White Sox. Houston was trailing at the White Sox 5-0 after five innings, then scored eight times in the sixth. Houston wins 9-5 in Chicago. San Diego sent Miami to a 10th straight loss, 4-2. The Dodgers won at the Mets, 4-2. Mets outfielder Juan Soto left with a sore calf. Atlanta won in 10 innings. Cubs won in 10. Boston and Colorado with victories. Detroit beat Kansas City 2-1. Winner Tarek Skubal with 12 strikeouts in 7 1/3. Texas over Seattle, 5-4. LeBron James is signing with the 76ers, 1 year plus a player option.
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12: Cloudy skies with a few peaks of sun today, with daytime highs approaching 86. Southwesterly winds 8 to 15 miles per hour. 68 tonight, slight chance of rain showers. I'm meteorologist Paul Trombley with your weatherology forecast on 95.3 and 99.1 The Score. Currently, it's 63 degrees.
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18: Dave Ross here with everybody. Rob Moreno, El Modelo will join the program here in just a little bit as we look ahead to UFC Abu Dhabi. But look who's back in the program, Dan Tom. Always good to have Dan back on the show. Give him a follow on X, as I do, at Dan Tom MMA. Dan, first of all, how's the summer been treating you with all these events? And I feel like sometimes we get these big ones and we get the ultimate letdown with Conor McGregor and everything that happened there. And sometimes some of these other cards get lost in the shuffle. Intriguing card that we'll have this week. How's the summer been going for you, sir?
19: Pretty good. Very busy, along with the UFC schedule. If they're busy, then I'm busy, right? No off season in this sport. And, you know, my wind downs aren't exactly like the easiest either. I know you can relate to this, Dave. We've talked about our love for war movies as well. And so I'm either watching tape or I'm winding down by watching like World War II movies as of late. And that's not working. Let me tell you, it's not working. Not getting much sleep, but I'm getting a lot of action in, Dave, and I'm ready to get some action in this weekend.
18: Yeah, absolutely love it, brother. It is always good to have you back on here. For everybody, again, give him a follow on X at Dan Tom MMA. And very quickly before we break down this card, Dan, is there other places that people can get your great work and access your material?
19: I appreciate that. Most of it is on the artist there, formerly known as Twitter X, at DanTomMMA. Like you gave me the nice plug there. And it's at DanTomMMA on all social platforms, okay, including my Substack, where I release little, in-depth record my bets there, as well as, you know, release stuff on Action Network. I'll be previewing the co-main event there. I'll be giving you guys a sneak peek of my takes for that co-main event first. But yeah, you can find myself over at Action Network, MMA Junkie, and all the rest.
18: Well, let's start right there with the co-main event. I know people are going to go, well, you're going to not start with the main? No, we're going to go to the co-main event here because you got Astro Boy in there and Steve Ercig. Ramzan Tamirov, and this is a very tightly lined fight here. And I know that Ercig felt like he was so close to winning the belt not that long ago. And then maybe since then, Dan, it hasn't been the same, shall we say, expectation level. I don't know if they've come down a little bit for Steve Ercig, but do you see a real danger in this fight where basically I'm seeing pick'em prices here midweek?
19: I like the word you said, expectation, right? Because if we're going to use the analogy for this kind of a card, a lot of people complain about the high prices. So my analogy would be like, this is like Disneyland, right? Where there's going to be a lot of long lines. That's your heavy chalk, right? And if we see a short line, well, I think we're going to be attracted to it just because it's like a point of entry. We're like, well, we can actually get on this ride, right? Mm-hmm. And that's the analogy for this line here. We're actually getting the pick and price, like you said, alone makes this stand out on this card. But as for the matchup, I actually am very interested because of the line movement. Not that it opened wide or anything, but Tamirov did open as the dog, and money's been steadily trickling in on him. And I get it. He's the more sexier side. When I do my at-a-glance, you know, when you're doing like a vibes breakdown, perhaps he comes out on top. But when I get in there, Dave, I look at the tape, I start really looking at that matchup, and I honestly see an edge for the Ercig side, you know, whether you want to look at basic things like strength of competition or the areas that he can take it to the ground. Tamirov is not an easy guy to take down, not easy to hold down. But if we get grappling exchanges, I'm going to have my money on the guy who's the better transitional grappler, the better submission grappler, the more experienced guy in those scrambles. And that's Ercig. And, well, part of the reason why I haven't pulled the trigger, even though, like we said, this is a line we can actually get on if you like Tamirov or Ercig, right? But I say wait for this one live. I mean, if you like Tamirov, maybe you pull the trigger now. And if we can get a plus money on Steve Ercig, if it does a full flip, well, when the line flips, you don't owe anybody an explanation, Dave. You can go to the window and make your value bet, right? So you've got those angles. My thing is, what you're buying with a live bet on the Ercig side is he can get chinned early, and that is Tamirov's win condition. He actually throws a similar combo that Kai Kara France, not Ercig, out that I can't get out of my head. So if you're like me, you're a little tentative there. Maybe you just wait till the close of that first round. You're going to get a better number on Steve Ercig, probably a plus money, Dave.
18: Well, Dan, I think what you point out is, as far as patience, having that patience of Job a little bit in this fight and waiting and see if those live opportunities present themselves. To that end, it is juiced heavily to the over here, 2.5 rounds, that maybe this could be one of those that hits the judges' scorecards. My issue with Ercig, and I really like him in this spot, too, and I'm so glad, and we'll see if Rob Moreno agrees with us in his model projections later on in the program, Dan, that I gravitate to the Ercig side here, having officially pulled the trigger at -$1.05. My concern, and the reason why I haven't pulled it yet, is those slow starts that we see Ercig get off to, right? That sometimes he feels like he's so technically skilled that I want more volume, right? Because I feel like the more we get, the more of an edge it would be to the Ercig side if we get more volume, because I think he's technically sounder than a lot of the flyweights we have in this division. And sometimes because he waits and the other guy goes first, and then that chin doesn't always hold up, as you mentioned with Kai Kara France, that's where the problems arise. Does he have to be a faster starter here, especially if we might expect this fight to hit the cards? He can't just give one away early.
19: You know, I think that's a valid concern, but I don't know. I'm not sure if I'm worried about the volume or the fast start as much as maybe the slower start, if that makes sense. For example, in his last fight against Tim Elliott, Tim Elliott's not as big of a puncher, but he provided a good archetype, especially in that fight. Tim Elliott was willing to swing, and he was actually throwing similar shots from both stances that Tamirov does. And what you saw early was Ercig, he tends to get hit with more left-sided strikes than right, Dave, and he was getting hit with that. But what I liked was that both he and his corner acknowledged that between rounds one and two, and he made immediate adjustments. And even to his credit, in round one, which did go to Elliott, you could have still really gave that to Ercig. I really was liking the volume, and more importantly, his tactics. He was throwing straight punches and counters, really using the left hand, and that really bad performance against Ode Osborne, that version seemed to be, you know, the cobwebs seemed to be kicked loose. So I really liked that look in that last Tim Elliott fight. But again, the worry is ultimately, like what you said, it's more the chin to me anyways than the than a slow start here.
18: You know, it was almost like a Rocky IV moment for me in that Elliot Nursick fight where he loses that first round. And again, as you make a good case, and then all of a sudden you see when Rocky starts to get on the big Russian and you see the corner kind of turn to each other and pat each other on the head, like you see it coming on, the lights are coming on. And, like, that's what I saw from Nursick. Yeah. And Dana got me excited because I said the last two rounds there, that's the championship level fighter that I think Steve Usyk can be. So you're saying don't worry if in that first round, if he's figuring it out, he's still got two more rounds potentially to work. And when he figures it out, that's where he might be able to do the best work here in this co-main event.
19: Yeah, basically, if he's able to take the punches, you know, especially after like the 2 minute mark, I'll say, you know, you don't want to wait too close to the end of round one, right? You can still get some good lines in then. I've been getting some decent, you know, chalkier lines between one and two, but you want it maybe toward the end of the one, you want to look to that live market because Temurov, he is going to be giving you more eye candy, right? For you, the viewer and the judges, which means the odd setters are going to be, you know, respecting that. So yeah, I do think that if you miss out or you don't get the plus money or the line you want on Usyk, I think there's a chance to get a good line on round one still.
18: Yeah, and Rocky did knock out Drago. I think statute of limitations has passed, and if you haven't seen the movie by now, people.
19: Oh, I love it. You're speaking my language, Rocky IV here, buddy.
18: Let's go. Let's get to the main event here. Bogdan Guskov is a massive underdog, as we can imagine, against Magomed Ankalaev. And Dan, I guess, you know, normally people aren't in the habit of laying a big number. I know that some people may be new to the sport go, man, I just got to lay this over $5 price point on Ankalaev. There's no way he can lose. We've seen big favorites this year, and certainly you and I can go way back to where big favorites do lose. Do you see any danger on the massive side here of Ankalaev, because he's not your typical Dagestani guy. He's not looking to grapple. He's not looking for the submission game. We know that. Stand-up striker, does that give a guy like Guskov a puncher's chance?
19: Guskov always has a puncher's chance. He's got really underrated, not just power, but proprioception. Like, even though he's got really porous defense, he can fight with his hands down, he get hit a lot, he really does a good job at seeing the shots coming, which is why he prefers to counter-strike. And what you were touching on as far as dropping the ball, boy, that's appropriate, Dave, because Magomed Ankalaev is one of the least trustworthy favorites that you have out there. And we've heard this term, trust guys you don't want to bet as a favorite, which sounds crazy. Sounds counterintuitive if you're not in the betting world, right, Dave? But you know exactly what I'm talking about. And Magomed Ankalaev has definitely had those, like, brain fart moments. However, Guskov, not just his defense, but his gas tank is not the greatest. He himself has said he's only, you know, been to decision once, and that surprised him. And he didn't look good in round threes, by the way, when he's gone the distance, folks. And now he's taking this fight on short notice. For those reasons alone, I get why people are looking at Magomed Ankalaev maybe inside the distance to shave off some of that number. And I don't disagree, because he is a southpaw, right? And that's something I look at a lot in my analysis. Now, Guskov is technically 1-0 against southpaws. He beat a guy on short notice who was coming in on short notice. That was Billy Elekana. I believe that might have even been his promotional debut. And I'm going to post a clip later today over on my Twitter, which I'll post these analysis clips. And boy, Guskov, even though he wins that fight, it's kind of pathetic, man. Like, he looks lost. He doesn't really have jabs or, like, reliable entries or a process to, like, speak of exactly in the first place. That's even further back with the southpaw. He's just very lost with the range. He really needed to, like, Elekana to just tire out from the short notice, break down against the cage until he got that weird mercy choke. He does not look good against southpaw. So as much reservation as I got about Ankalaev, he's going to be a parlay piece in multiple ways for me this week, Dave.
18: You mentioned the gas tank, that it's not always there for a guy like Guskov here. That total for potentially five-round main event is sitting smack dab in the middle at 2.5. It's slightly juiced to the under, but it's not ridiculous juice that we're talking about here, about $1.35, $1.40 here on a Wednesday as we have this conversation, Dan. Do you think Ankalaev can step on the gas here? I mean, I guess he could wait and tire him out, and that could get you to an overplay. Or do you think this is going to be fireworks early, and Ankalaev has a good chance to get him out of there before 2.5 rounds?
19: I'm glad you brought up the total, Dave, because that's what really scares me here. That's what I want to stay away from. That's exactly the trap territory. If Ankalaev's going to let you down, There are fighters where, like, even if you bet on them finally and they win, Dave, somehow they still let you down, right? Like, they don't do it in the way you need it to really clear that extra bonus if you're a pop player like me. But that's the way I see Ankalaev messing it up, is if you go to shave the price by taking the under, which I think is a good method for other bigger favorites, if we touch on those in the card, mind you.

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9: Do you think it's a trap for this one, though? Because that's how Ankalaev will let you down. He will somehow take this guy over if you bet the under. He's one of those dudes.
10: There it is. So I love the way you phrased that to people that, you know, again, Dan doesn't see a whole lot of danger putting him in a parlay piece. The danger could come if you're looking that under 2.5 rounds. It takes a little bit longer than you might expect for a guy that's a $5 betting favorite. There are some bigger numbers on there. And the one that I wanted to ask you about very quickly, he's an old veteran that we know very well, and that's Santiago Ponzinibbio on the prelims. He's almost a $4 betting underdog against Sam Patterson. We get it. When you look at youth and those sort of things, Patterson right now minus 450. Is that too big a favorite for Patterson, or do you think he should be that big a fight favorite here against Ponzinibbio?
9: I mean, it feels like it for us old school fans who remember Ponzinibbio. And even if you remember Sam Patterson's earlier career, you know, it was not that promising. He was down at 155, probably cutting too much weight in his defense and getting knocked out. Now, since he's went up to 70, Dave, that durability's been there. And I know it's coming off of a letdown spot against Michael Venom Page, another older fighter.
10: Yep.
9: So you're like, why is he commanding this much respect off coming off a loss to a welterweight veteran, perhaps not as washed of one. I hate to use that word, but you know, let's be honest here.
10: Yeah.
9: But the thing was, they were former training partners, and that was a stylistic match that was always going to be boring, that no matter who won between Page and Patterson, the vibes and the stock was not going to be higher, right? So I don't really hold that against Sam Patterson. So to answer your question, I actually do respect the minus 400. I don't question it. I just feel like this is another one where you could probably shave a price off if you're really fading Ponzinibbio, because you're going to fade his chin. Which has not been great. And even when he's fought taller fighters before, like Miguel Baezas, who, you know, no disrespect to Baeza, did not age out well.
10: No.
9: He still had to go life or death in that fight, right? He really had to go life. And that was almost like what? I feel like I'm not even looking almost closer to a half a decade ago than it is, than it isn't, right? So I don't like this for Ponzinibbio at all. And in short, Patterson, I don't know if I'm going to get cute, but I think I'm just going to throw him in some parlays here for the weekend. I know parlays is disgusting for a lot of you, bettors. A lot of you do parlays all the time, so maybe I'm speaking your language, but this feels like a parlay card to me, unfortunately.
10: Guilty as charged, Dan. I love to do some of these parlays here and see if I can, can I go 6-0 on a fight card? It's hard to do people.
9: Yeah, right.
10: We always talk about this, right, Dan? Rules for thee, not for me or whatever. Like,
9: yes.
10: I'm not telling anybody else to do a parlay, but I'm going to do them. Because I enjoy them and I want to see if I can be perfect one time. I've done it a couple times here. It's fun when you get them right. Dan, let's get to a couple other fights here very quickly. We got a Bond theme on this card. We've all seen what Gabriel has become. What about his brother Ishmael going up against Axel Sola? Sola's a $2 betting favorite here against Ishmael Bonfim. Comeback there is plus $1.65. What do we make of the other brother, Bonfim?
9: So it's funny, me and many others, I would say, we thought that, this lightweight Bonfim, Ishmael, was going to be maybe, coming off the contender series, we're like, oh, was it the big Bonfim or is it little Bonfim? We all thought little Bonfim, right? The one fighting on this card here was going to be the guy. But, a big Bonfim actually is the ones getting the main events, doing a lot better. And little Bonfim, you get to buy a low spot because a lot of these times this feels like the trap where they're classically sending the Brazilian overseas. Those are the guys that work to travel, right? They don't care about the tax rates as much. That's why you see them going to Australia. They get shipped to the Middle East, Russia. Like, Brazilians will travel for fights, right? And Ishmael Bonfim could be that sleeper spot. You're getting a good number on him. However, I am slightly leaning toward the Sola side here, and I think money's going to continue to come on and on him at weigh-ins, because I think there's going to be a decent size advantage, and we know that can definitely play into the line and public perception, Dave. Sola is a southpaw, and, he's been hit and miss, Ishmael Bonfim with southpaws. He lost to his last one in Sadikov. Granted, that was a doctor's stoppage. He also lost to Benoit Saint-Denis. Granted, that was on the ground and a lot of pressure. The southpaw he did beat, though, in his 1-2 stat is Terrence McKinney, and it was in round two, so that's kind of an auto win if you can get there to round two with McKinney. So it's weird how you grade that, right? Whereas Sola, I faded him last time out successfully, but I was still very impressed with him going in and coming out of the fight, Dave. So I'm leaning towards Sola here. I don't exactly love the price. May pair him up with a big favorite to shave his money line down, if so, or look at his, maybe a double chance, maybe TKO by points or round three decision, because I think that round three is going to be really live for Axel Sola, for you high prop, big long shot people like myself. That Axel Sola round three is going to have some play, but I'm leaning towards Sola here, Dave.
10: When you bring up the name Terrence McKinney, I have some immediate withdrawals from that fight against Bonfim, because I was on the T-Rex side that day, and it was not a pretty ending. And then again against Bobby King Green, so we're going to have a little chat. I love Terrence. But he's burned me a couple times out
9: recently.
10: Dustin Jacoby is back in here against Muhammad Saeed. And Dustin is a $1.55 betting favorite here, Dan. Do you worry about talking about like T-Rex, the chin sometimes of a guy like Dustin Jacoby? Are you willing to back the American going to Abu Dhabi here?
9: Man, I'm really glad you brought up this fight. I forgot to mention this one to Rob that I wanted to talk about. So I'm glad you brought it up. But yeah, you said 155. I saw some, Bacardi 151 minus 151 on him earlier in the week. And I had to take a shot of that, like a shot of Bacardi in a high school party, my friend. Which is probably the last time I had Bacardi, to be honest with you, between you and me. Probably 20 years ago now. Wow. Time flies. But yes, maybe not that long ago, but for a long time now, Dave, I have been betting Dustin Jacoby, and he's been one of my quiet money trains. He's not a super sexy guy. He doesn't get a super sexy placement, and you're usually not even getting him at super sexy odds, But I would argue, even though he's mainly minus money for his UFC career, at least my argument's been it's been discounted chalk. For whatever reason, they give him bad matchups and not the best lines. And Jacoby, he's got an underrated ability to kind of get that first round knockout. I remember hitting a flyer I wasn't too sure how to side between him and Kenny and Cheku, but I was like, plus 1,800 for round one knockouts. Like, when Jacoby does get the knockout, it's in round one, folks. Again, for you long shot bettors out here. That being said, his opponent, Dave, is a strong round one fighter, but he's not proven past it. And not only do I not like proven products, I don't like guys who aren't proven past the first round, which I'm going to be a hypocrite because there's one guy who's not really proven past the first round who I like a lot on this card, and he's a minus 800, so it's no surprise there. But as far as this fight with Jacoby, I'm not sold on his opponent yet, and this is just, it doesn't make sense. We're getting another buy low on Jacoby. I could lose this bet and not feel bad about it with all the money I made on Jacoby, Dave. So, yeah, give me USA here to get the win.
10: Dan, I think you know this about me by now. I like interesting people, and I don't know that the Walker brothers, if there's two more interesting people in the UFC planet, at least when it comes to Walter and Johnny.
9: Yeah.
10: And those guys, I'd love to sit down and have a beer with those guys and just pick their brain and see how they operate. But we know what Walter's brain says. It says, I'm going to beat you by heel hook.
9: If
10: I'm looking for a method of victory prop, a specific one, that's what he seems to do against Thomas the Train Peterson in this fight here. You got to lay almost 2-1 on Walter at minus $1.90. Is that getting a little hefty? Because I think we still have questions about both of the brothers' chins. But if he can't get there and the fight gets down to the ground, look out, because you know he's going to be looking for that heel hook.
9: Yeah, I think so. I think maybe not for this fight, but should he keep getting these lines, to your point, Dave, I think he is going to get caught speeding. The problem is that, you know, I think that this fight kind of plays into his style, as in one of my favorite underdog archetypes, okay, are durable southpaws who can wrestle. Now, Thomas Peterson's an American wrestler, fights out of that southpaw stance. But the durability, Dave, the durability has been a problem. And more specifically, he's one of these guys where it's just like, I love to bet on these guys to overachieve. You know, they don't look impressive getting off the scale, but they know what to do. And they'll go out there and start winning minutes of a round when people don't think they are. And you're like, see, I told you. And then all of a sudden he just gets knocked out, right? Like, he's one of those guys where he's doing good. And then an opportunity will just blow him off his feet. Whereas Walter Walker on the opposite side, he doesn't even have a crazy reliable process about him, right? To your point on should he be a big favorite. But what is he? He is an opportunist. And those are the guys who beat Thomas Peterson. So for that reason, I am not even going to tease myself and get myself talked into the dog position here. I'm not going to talk anybody else out of it, but it's Walter Walker and it's to stay away from me.
10: No, I love it. Dan, great stuff as always. I know some people are like, boy, this is a smaller card. No, I think we just went over about 7 or 8 different fights. But I think you might be able to find volume. You mentioned the sleeping very quickly, Dan. UFC Abu Dhabi, do you like these crazy start times? How are you in the body clock when we go overseas?
9: Oh, it's going to be real messed up because I was just telling Rob, I might be going, actually getting overseas, going back home to Hawaii, for the weekend here. So we're even 3 hours even further behind than the West Coast time. So I don't know when it's going to be like, 4 a.m. over there or something. I'm going to need some strong Hawaiian coffee, maybe go over to a breakfast diner and, you know, the Hawaiian style of what you do on
10: of
9: the States, my friend. And let's do it that way.
10: Yeah, Dan, you speak my language there with that breakfast food. I'd love to get to Hawaii with you for a fight breakfast.
9: I would take you to mad spots, man.
10: Oh, woo. Now I'm excited. We're going to take first strike in the row. We'll get Rob. We'll get it approved by Beeson. Dan, you're the best, brother. Again, everybody, give him a follow on X at DanTomMMA. Really appreciate your time as always. And safe travels, bro, if you head over to Hawaii. Enjoy the fight card.
9: Thanks, man. Appreciate you guys always having me. And I hope to see you guys around.
10: Absolutely. There he is, everybody. Again, give him a follow at DanTomMMA. Does the model see it the way Dan and I see it on some of these fine fights? We're going to catch up with Rob Moreno next. El Modelo right here. It's First Strike on VSiN.

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15: We continue First Strike here on VSiN. Dave Ross and Rob Moreno coming at you, and great having Dan Tom on to begin this show today, Rob. And again, people out there, we talk about it all the time. Football season is fast approaching. Rob and I like to say we got a guy. We got a guy for everything, not just UFC out there. For VSiN Pro subscribers, $9.99 for an intro offer for the month. There's even better offers, Rob. $175 will cover you all the way through the Super Bowl. So not just what we do, but what everybody does at the network. And I know I'm biased. We got some really talented people here at the network that break down every sport every day for everybody out there.
3: The NFL guide is all you need for the next few months. And I believe we're doing an updated one. So Adam Burke's busy there, our managing director. And once you subscribe, feel free to send emails to Bill 80 and talk about First Strike in Hawaii, because we're very pro this move. You know, I think Tim Murray, Matt Eumanns on primetime, they went last year. So I don't see the problem in sending us. Well, we just need a small space. We don't need a lot.
15: Yeah, you and I aren't the biggest people, so Tim and Matt are going to take up more space. We'll go with them if they go back, and we'll do our show there, stay for the fights, just like we did at Apex a month ago, Rob. It'd be fantastic. So, Bill, if you're listening, please send us to Hawaii. We'd love that. Let's get to some of the plays here that the model projections have here. And let's go ahead and start off with the main event here, because, again, when you see Bogdan Guskov here as a massive dog against Magomed Ankalaev, it was interesting in the conversation with Dan that, you know, we talk about, do you really want to lay $5 with some of these favorites? Do you want to look at the total? And he said that's where really the danger could lie, in that 2.5. Because Ankalaev, not saying he's not a finisher, Rob, because he does have finishes with the hands, that's for sure. But it doesn't come from the ground, at least it hasn't come yet in the UFC. Is the strategy for the big favorite to get into the cardio of a Bogdan Guskov? Because normally you think the longer it goes, the longer the dog could be live, but that could be almost antithetical here in this breakdown.
3: So this is a very interesting matchup, because Dan mentioned it's last minute replacement for Bogdan Guskov. It was Khalil Roundtree originally, which that was going to be a banger fight.
15: A very different fight.
3: Very different fight. But Bogdan wasn't exactly coming off the couch, right? He was preparing for a fight, I believe, next week for Jan Blachowicz. So he was ready to fight, just move him up a week early. But that still is a shorter camp than he planned for, right? But you're right, Magomed Ankalaev, he is a finisher, but it almost feels like he's not, because they don't come when you think they should. You know, let's throw these numbers up. I forgot about our neat trick now here.
15: That's so cool, Rob.
3: Let's do this.
15: The graphic production
3: there
15: value
3: we go.
15: of the show is going up exponentially.
3: I'm looking at my numbers over here to the right. I'm like, oh, wait, let's throw them up on the screen for the viewers. So make sure you check out First Strike on YouTube. Make sure you find us on there. But Ankalaev, you know, they're close in age, similar reach. XR percentage, though, I'm always going to start there. Let me blow this up here. 75% XR percentage. We know he's championship level, right? He's gotten the belt. He lost it to Alex Pereira, and you know he's hungry to get back in that picture, considering Pajeda's no longer in the picture. Guskov, kind of the more newcomer, even though he's right around the same age, but he's down at 56%, and it's kind of what you and Dan were talking about, where he's not winning rounds all the time. It's kind of do or die in some of these scenarios. Definitely tires out as rounds go, so he's kind of into the chaos and pulling out wins somehow, because he doesn't have a ton of losses either. But he does, most of his fights will finish inside the distance. Can that happen here? Well, in the striking, that's the crazy thing with Ankalaev, is you kind of expect a guy like Magomed Ankalaev to take this fight to the ground, and he's not a grappler. He's not a wrestler. Spends 69% of his time at distance. He's a very clean striker, though, very efficient. 3.65 significant strikes landed per minute, 1.06 differential. So he's not absorbing a lot, absorbing only 2.59. He's got power, has scored 7 knockdowns. Guskov is kind of just all gas, no breaks. Yeah. Lands 4.57 significant strikes per minute with only a 0.48 differential. So he's absorbing more than 4 significant strikes per minute. So he's in there just to bang and punch for punch. And a guy like Ankalaev is probably going to avoid some of that comeback and put it on him. And the one thing Ankalaev does very well, I wanted to point out also, head strike defense for Guskov is down at 51%. So he's kind of just putting his head out there to be knocked down a little bit. But Ankalaev, where he does really excel, is in that cage pressure and kind of that clinch. 88% control rate in the clinch and ground time. Now, most of that's not ground time, as I talked about, because he does only have 10 takedowns at 22% takedown accuracy. That's not a good number. That's not a guy who's trying to actually get the fight down. But it's in that clinch and in that pressure where he kind of wins the fight and he kind of creates his own fight. And that's going to be how he's going to avoid Guskov's power, because Guskov does have power as well, is bringing the fight in close, not allowing him to just stay at range and get his head chopped off. Now, Guskov has 0 ground game. There's 0 takedowns, 0 attempts, so let's not even worry about that one. Don't even write about that one. The pick, the model predicts Magomed Ankalaev. That's going to be very clear. I'm sure people are rolling their eyes at me and like, obviously, he's a -550 favorite. I get it. But it's where we see this fight maybe being won for Ankalaev, because the odds line it up, you know, looking at DraftKings this morning, the odds line it up as Ankalaev getting this done early, right? They have it priced knockout minus 180.
16: Yep.
3: And kind of like you talked about, and I kind of want to toss this to you because the round prop is only 2.5. And this is an opponent Ankalaev also wasn't preparing for. So there's a change in pace. 2.5 is kind of short. Do we think maybe he spends a round or two, kind of measuring the testing the waters here against his opponent, trying to see where he can get with Guskov before if he gets a finish?
15: I think that's exactly where Dan was talking about earlier about the danger that if you just think he's going to walk through a guy like Bogdan Guskov, that you might be a little bit surprised and that he might be more technical. Look, Magomed Ankalaev is very technical. And I know we all remember, you know, this from Alex Pereira when he knocks him out. That's what we all remember. But we don't remember the first time, right, where it went the distance and that he did take his time. And Pereira had all the opportunities there to get him out of there. I know the Pereira stands don't like to hear that. And yet he couldn't do it with Ankalaev the first time they fought. So maybe was it a little bit boring? You know, wasn't a typical Alex Pereira fight, but that's kind of the way that Magomed Ankalaev fights. He can be more technical. He is the anti-Dagestani fighter, right? He does not fight.
3: That's the best way to put it.
15: Yeah, right? He just doesn't fight like the guys you would think that come from that part of the world fight. He doesn't do it. He's the antithesis of that. He likes to stand and not even trade. He likes to be technical. He likes to hit and not be hit. So if you like that theory, it could get you to an over. I did find at Bet365, and Rob, this is, you know, we talk about price points all the time. Some people say, well, why would you bet it here, but you wouldn't bet it here? Well, I did find by KO, TKO, or DQ, $1.45 on the Ankalaev side. Now, to me, that is much more plausible that if he's going to win, he doesn't have any submissions. It is plus 750. I can't see that scenario playing out. You get over 3-1 if you think it's going to go all five rounds. And with Guskov, the gas tank for a replacement fighter coming in for Roundtree, as you said, is he really going to go 25 minutes? I don't see that either. So to me, I'm going to get home in the KO prop eventually. I'm not exactly sure when it's going to happen, but at $1.45, I think that's a fair price to pay for a guy that eventually, in my eyes, the way I see it playing out, will get a stoppage victory. And as long as it's not by submission, we're going to be sitting pretty at a $1.45 ticket rather than laying the $5.50 ticket.
3: I love that analysis because, there's that tiny part of me that wants to believe in the over at that plus price. And I think Dan put it, it's kind of a trap. And I'm like, it might be a trap. And don't get me wrong, earlier in the week, because of the patience of Ankalaev and that kind of, you know, to some people, a very boring fight style kind of occasionally. And even in boring fights and all of a sudden, boom, he might get a knockout. You know, it's a very smothering opening situation. But trust, I was looking at that decision prop and I'm like, man, 4-1 sounds really nice if Ankalaev can just put on a boring fight for us. But it's Guskov that I worry about, right? I'm like, what's Guskov going to look like in rounds 3 and 4? Can he even survive? Because it may not be a clean, you know, we think about the Johnny Walker knockout from Ankalaev. Like, it may not be this huge uppercut that just sends him flying to the back, but it may be this constant pressure on Guskov that just tires him out, Guskov might weather the first two rounds. And then at the beginning of that third round, it may not happen, and he just smothers him and gets him down. So I love that price point because we talk about prices and chop around. Because minus 180 is getting a little pricey for me, but minus 145, that's a great price if you can find a lower number on that knockout prop to get Ankalaev at a great price. You're talking about a former champion here.
15: That's an official play from me, Rob. When I saw 145 right just now, I'm like, oh, I've got to, because that's why we do this show. You got to shop around and find those best numbers. So people, it is out there if it's available in your state, wherever you're listening in. We're talking on a Wednesday. But again, $1.45 is a very, very affordable price in my eyes for the way I believe this fight will go. And hopefully, as your numbers show, you know, Guskov, again, the gas tank, you know, it doesn't have to be a Bugs Bunny knockout that Johnny Walker had. You know, I've been on the wrong side of a couple of those with Johnny Walker here, where all of a sudden here comes the punch and it's like, whoa, that looks like a cartoon knockout. It doesn't have to be that. It could just be that Guskov gets tired. And after a while, Rob, you just don't want to be in there anymore. You cower, you kind of shell up a little bit, and we're going to wait for the referee to stop it because I'm just exhausted as a short-term replacement to get in here for Roundtree. I'm going to give you maybe a good 10, close to 12.5. Who knows? And that's where the total comes
3: into play.
15: I'm going to
3: be staring at that 2.5 and be like, should I have taken it? It's like, okay, good. It ended at 2 minutes and 20 seconds.
15: Right, exactly.

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9: I want to talk about the fight that your model projection has, and it's an interesting one from the United States. Mike Davis, early in this fight card here, against Nurmagomedov Aliyev, and Nurmagomedov, is a minus 220 betting favorite, and Aliyev here coming in against Davis, plus $1.80 is what I'm seeing on the American side. Do we give it a grappler's chance, maybe, for our American here overseas in Abu Dhabi?
10: So this one's had a little bit of a line move since I ran it, but the story stays the same, so let's tell that story. My one thing with Mike Davis is, while he's got a great professional record, 12-3, 33 years old, but he's had about one fight a year since entering the UFC. It's been a very inconsistent career. Not exactly inconsistent in wins and losses, but just it's hard to get momentum when you're only fighting about once a year, at least right. early in your career. You know, you're trying to build that name. It's hard to get that going. But Aliyev, only 25 years old, kind of a younger guy, only three fights in the UFC, but undefeated, 11-0, a classic type of fighter that you're seeing on a prelims, on a fight card that is taking place in Abu Dhabi. Same reach here, but XR percentage, huge difference here. Aliyev up at 81% XR percentage. So even it's a small sample size, only three UFC fights, as I mentioned, but it's been pure dominance on his part. Classic, just kind of like we talked about. It's what you expect from this type of fighter fighting in Abu Dhabi. Mike Davis down at 56%. So kind of another guy who kind of just gives up a lot in order to get wins. Now, inside the distance, Mike Davis

0: is his differential negative 0.19. So he does take a lot of shots. But I don't know if Aliyev's going to land that many shots, right? He's not going to look to really stand and trade. He's going to look to get this fight to the ground. His control rate is up at 90%. Now, small sample size. Take it for what you can here. Mike Davis, nothing bad here. 63% right. Control rate in clinching ground time. So he may be able to hold his own here. His takedown defense could be a little better, 59%. 80% for Nurullo Aliyev on takedown defense. So it's not going to go the other way, but it's possible Mike Davis can force this to be a stand-up fight. And Aliyev can't get far enough in there because he's really only had 6 takedowns. Now, most of that has been because he doesn't have to get more takedowns in his 3 fights. But the model runs these numbers. It's very clear in one direction, but I want to talk about what we see here. So it leans totally in Aliyev's direction, tier one favorite. So that's my prediction. I took this bet on Sunday when it was down at minus 160.
1: Wow.
0: That price point, I still saw some value for a guy who can create, you know, we joke around, but what can be a boring fight, right? Let's get the takedown. Let's smother. Let's just put 3 rounds of pressure and get the win. It has started, it has just crept up and up, and it continues to go. It's minus 220 this morning. That value is not there anymore. I'm not sure if it's a parlay piece in my eyes, because if he can't get the fight down, now he's going to be in trouble. But we kind of see these fights on paper sometimes, especially in these international cards where, you know, this is what they want Aliyev to do, is they want him to get his win. They want him to get a takedown. They want him to just smother the fight. He's a young fighter. He's a young prospect. So I'm happy with my position at minus 160. I'm not telling people to bet it at minus 220. We could be seeing a very chalky card, potential parlay piece if you wish. But currently, I don't recommend a straight bet on Aliyev. Maybe by decision if you want to go that prop.
1: But, you know, I just love the way that you phrased that. And this is the reason why we do the show. It's why we have the network on VSiN, right? Because we've talked about this in all different sports. I talk about it in golf betting a lot, too. Where's the value as to when you would play a fighter and when you wouldn't? So at minus 220, maybe that value's been extracted. As a matter of fact, if it keeps going up, Rob, I'm going to look to the Davis side and say that at a certain price point, it's worth it to back the American underdog here with the wrestling numbers, as you pointed out. And that's why I phrased it kind of a wrestler's chance. If he gets taken down, can he hold his own? He's pretty good on the ground as well. And then, as you mentioned, striking, you would think Davis would have the advantage. So love that know the numbers, and that will determine. And when we have Reed Kuhn on, Reed's talked about this on First Strike for years. He's flipped positions because of the number flipping, and then as you rerun the numbers, as you do, Rob, and as Reed does, then the value switches. It can absolutely switch. So people go, well, wait a minute, I thought you liked this fighter. We like a fighter at a certain price point. We're not going to like them at different price points. And that really is some of the brass tacks when you get down to when you make a bet and when you don't make a bet. You made the bet at the proper time on the favorite side at $1.60. It does not mean that will be the position to take if it keeps going up, up, up, closer to $3. There's no way we would advise that at that point. As a matter of fact, we could even look to the other side and find a profit in there as well.
0: Very quickly. There's kind of two processes happening, right? There's the process of, I mean, you know, I'm in a pick'em contest for the UFC. That process is very different than the process of placing my bets.
1: Totally.
0: Very
1: and again,
0: different.
1: We that's what we're trying to do on the educational side here for new bettors here in the UFC and MMA in general. That's exactly what we're getting at with the different price points, when to bet it, and whether you do it in a standalone where numbers are not involved or when price points certainly are. Very quickly, Rob, in the final minutes that we have in this edition of First Strike, I do want to look ahead to 3:30. You know, we got all of our hopes up, and the card was really good, 329, until, you know, the last fight of the night, right? So it was still, overall, it was still an exceptional card, UFC. We're not upset about it, that's for sure. But we have 2 title fights that we're going to have at UFC 330, and it's going to be Ian Machado Gary taking on Islam Makhachev. And Gary is a rather big dog. I'm seeing about plus 250 here a couple weeks out. And the co-main I'm really fascinated by, because I love betting Mackenzie Dern. I also love betting Jillian Robertson, and I will get into the numbers specifically as the week goes, but just your first glance, because I got to tell you, I'm looking to the dog price here on the co-main event, and I'm going, if the fight goes down to the ground, which Mackenzie Dern always wants to go down to the ground, that's normally not a bad position for Jillian Robertson to be in.
0: I have not run any numbers, but you're reading it the same way, where I see that and I'm like, man, you know,

0: props to Dern. She get
1: yes.
0: got her championship. But man, I love betting Jillian Robertson. She's a dog in the cage. And you're right. That fight goes to the ground. Robertson's is aggressive, defensively, offensively, on the ground.
1: Nasty.
0: And I haven't run any numbers, and I'll be waiting until fight week or closer to fight week. But man, I love that dog price on Jillian Robertson to get that done. But we'll see where we get there. But you're right. That's a great matchup because on the ground, this could be some of the best groundwork you see between two fighters.
1: No, you nailed it. That's exactly what I was going to say. I just want the fight to go to the ground. Yeah. I want to see it because Jillian is such a dog in the best possible way imaginable on the ground. And then you're talking about arguably the greatest Brazilian jiu-jitsu practitioner that we're going to see. I know Ronda Rousey back in the day with her arm bars that she's going to get you out of there with, but it's a different level with Mackenzie Dern. Main event with Makhachev against Ian Machado Gary. You know, Gary's one of those polarizing fighters out there. Just how good is he? I don't think people have those conversations anymore about Machado Gary. I think people realize how skilled this man is. And, you know, it's kind of like the Paddy Pimblett conversations that we've had through the years. How good is Paddy? I don't think we have those same conversations about two of those guys that felt like when they came into the UFC, it was all hype. And now that hype has been realized that it's not hype. It's legit skill set. But against a guy like Makhachev, we know why the champ is the champ. It's going to be tough to wrestle that belt away from him.
0: Yeah, this is a very interesting matchup. I'll be curious to see how the model leans because Makhachev is so strong in the model. It just, you know, I questioned his move to welterweight and whether or not he would be, you know, quote unquote, big enough. You know, you always have that concern and whether he's strong enough to wrestle the way he wrestled at 155. And my gosh, he proved that wrong when he won the belt against JDM. So, you know, Machado Gary is very interesting as his opponent. I understand what you mean, too, as far as he's silenced most of the doubters. Yeah. You know, I think there's always going to be doubt. There's always going to be haters. But he's definitely silenced some of it in the sense that I think he deserves the title shot. I think it was an eventual thing that he was going to he was going to find his way to a title shot, whether it was another win or not. And he was never scared to put that on the line either. Like, hey, if you want me to beat someone else before the belt, I'll do that too.
1: Rob, great stuff as always, brother. Appreciate your numbers. And again, for everybody who watches us on YouTube TV, tell other people about it because Rob's got some of the best numbers out there. And we have those for your perusal each and every week. So, Rob, for Dan Tom, for Rob Moreno, I'm Dave Ross. We'll see you next week right back here. First Strike on VSiN, the Sports Betting Network.

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13: The Yankees won at Philadelphia 1-0 on a homer in the fourth by Paul Goldschmidt. The rest of his team went 2-for-25 at the plate, but the Yankees are still just two games back of the first-place Rays in the AL East. Tampa Bay beat Cleveland 11-3. Second-place Cleveland in the AL Central, still a game and a half behind the White Sox. Houston was trailing at the White Sox 5-0 after five innings, then scored eight times in the sixth. Houston wins 9-5 in Chicago. San Diego sent Miami to a 10th straight loss, 4-2. The Dodgers won at the Mets, 4-2. Mets outfielder Juan Soto left with a sore calf. Atlanta won in 10 innings. Cubs won in 10. Boston and Colorado with victories. Detroit beat Kansas City 2-1. Winner Tarek Skubal with 12 strikeouts in 7 and a third. Texas over Seattle, 5-4. LeBron James is signing with the 76ers, 1 year plus a player option.
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18: Conditioning. Cloudy skies with a few peaks of sun today, with daytime highs approaching 86. Southwesterly winds 8 to 15 miles per hour. 68 tonight, slight chance of rain showers. I'm meteorologist Paul Frombly with your weatherology forecast on 95.3 and 99.1 The Score. Right now, 62.
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25: Greetings and welcome to Fleet Farm's Living the Outdoors show right here on The Score. 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Check them out, 2121 South Oneida Street, right here in Appleton, or you can check them out on Facebook as well. Well, tonight is our monthly edition of the Randy Brock. Randy, how are you?
0: I'm doing quite well.
25: All right.
0: Oh.
25: Special day today.
0: It is.
25: Oh, my gosh.
14: Look at that.
0: Oh. You shouldn't have. Really?
14: I don't.
25: Really? You shouldn't have.
14: I'm sorry, Mark.
25: No. I asked him.
14: Yeah.
25: To make sure he had that queued up for him.
0: Yeah. Well, thank you.
14: Yeah.
0: Very kind.
14: That's why me and you, we didn't say happy birthday to you when Alex came walking in, and I was like, well,
25: yep.
14: There goes that.
25: There goes that. Well, we wait.
14: No.
25: our time will come.
14: Yeah. We were going to sell it like it wasn't a big day or anything.
0: Well, it's just another day. I am appreciative, though. You know, you asked me last month if I would come in on this day, and I said, well, it's my birthday that day, and now... The pre-show, I know why I came in, because I was laughing so hard I could hardly breathe.
25: Oh, wait. The fun's only beginning.
0: Oh, my gosh.
25: The breaks are going to go by really fast.
14: Bring in the big cake.
25: Bring in
14: Let's see who's going to jump out.
0: Is that what you call Alex now, the big cake? See, he snuck in on me.
15: No big cake.
0: Oh, you guys
14: get a big
0: cake. Look at that. Well, thank you.
25: You're welcome. I got plates. I got forks. I got a knife.
0: Oh, my gosh. So
25: we're going to have cake.
0: It's a party tonight. It's going to be good.
25: We are going to have cake in the studio.
0: Oh, man.
25: I didn't bring anything to drink, so hopefully you can wash it down with something.
0: We're good.
25: Oh, you got your Aquafina. You're in good shape.
0: Yeah, I do.
14: Yeah, I do.
0: But yeah, no, Alex kind of snuck in the studio before we opened tonight.
25: He startled you.
0: He did. I'll tell you, that guy is a ninja because he snuck in. And grabbed me like in a bear hug, and I was just like, oh. But I appreciate it. Big happy birthday from him.
25: Yeah, happy birthday.
0: Thank you. Thank you both.
25: Yeah.
14: Yeah.
25: And your grandson's birthday, so how cool is that?
0: It is very cool. My grandson, Brooks, he is 3 years old today as well.
25: Three.
0: So, yeah. Those were the days, huh?
14: Moving around now.
25: The days of wine and roses.
14: Yeah.
0: Well,
25: now it's Geritol and...
14: Yeah.
25: And Depends.
0: That's what that is. Yeah. Oh, man.
14: Here's your next gift, right?
25: Here we go. Yep. I got it
0: there
25: right
0: here.
25: I got it right here. It's camouflage colored Depends.
0: Ooh, it's the deluxe version.
25: No, you're looking. I did.
14: Yeah, it's slightly used.
0: You are kidding.
25: I had to wear it on the way over.
14: Yeah, exactly.
25: Sorry.
14: I had to try them out.
0: Oh,
14: yeah,
0: man.
25: It's windy enough today. It'll dry out quick.
0: Oh.
25: So, yeah. What's
0: up? Well, I don't even know where to begin.
25: I don't either.
0: We
25: where do we go from here? We're already in the rabbit holes.
0: Well, let's crawl out a little bit. Let's start with the wildfire smoke that we've been experiencing for the last week or so, and where it is actually right now. So I checked on it today. I mean, that was no fun. It didn't matter where you were. If you were outside and had to deal with that on a daily basis, that was brutal.
25: Yeah. It was. It was very brutal.
0: I felt for people who had to, work morning till night in that outside. Mm-hmm. I mean, it'll wear on you after a while. Even if you went out for a few hours, you knew it. But I looked up that a new forecast map from AccuWeather shows that the Canadian wildfire smoke will continue to spread across large parts of the Midwest and Northeast into August.
14: Oh.
0: They're saying it'll raise concerns and public health for millions of Americans. It's really about the prevailing weather patterns that are expected that direct the smoke from the Western Ontario into the United States. And it's just not good. Now, they said these numbers are really crazy. They got trouble there. I mean, they got this is just no small thing. The Canadian Wildfire Information System reported that as of today, July 22nd, 900 active wildfires were burning across the country, while nearly 3,950 fires have burned over 3.3 million hectares. Hectares? That's a metric standard. It's almost 2.5 acres. So they've already burned, I don't know what that is, probably 8 million acres of forest. Parts of Western Ontario have emerged as one of the biggest sources of wildfires ever. It was posted, and this was posted on July 21st, which was yesterday. They have 139, just in Ontario, 139 active fires in the Northwest region. Of those fires, 45 are not under control, 5 are being held, and 8 are under control, and 81 are still being observed. So that's just in one spot. That's a lot of fires.
1: Yeah.
0: That's a major, major problem. The drought condition and lightning strikes continue to fuel that across Canada, and the varying conditions. It's really dry, the wind patterns, everything. The smoke pattern is still going to continue to affect us, and they said until they get some sustained rain, it's going to be, this could go on for months.
25: Hey, how do you even begin to put that out? You take a look at that. That's pretty remote country.
0: That's exactly what it is. It's so remote, and there's it's just hard to get a grip on it.
25: Yeah, it's such a thing that it's when you have that these dry conditions and one lightning strike that starts it, but then all of a sudden another lightning strike starts another one, and then it starts another one, and it just. Where do you even begin? It's not like you can get equipment in there and plow a road or do something, get a fire break in there. Some of these places don't even have access roads to get in. No fire trail, no fire lanes.
0: Right.
25: To get into.
0: Almost forced to let it burn.
25: You hate to say that, but it just might have to burn itself out.
0: And you wonder. Yeah. You wonder what it's doing, how it's affecting their wildlife and things like that.
25: Oh, that's hugely impactful.
0: Because I was looking at even what we're experiencing around here, the impact that it's had on wildlife, your pets, livestock, I mean, cattle and horses, everything.
1: Yeah.
0: They don't come indoors.
1: No.
0: Your pets will.
1: Yeah, but they're used to staying out. Yeah.
0: And they said that, what's really susceptible to this are birds. Birds are incredibly sensitive to that type of air pollution, and it will mess them up fast.
25: Hmm.
0: And it's just, even aquatic life, they said smoke and ash can settle onto water surfaces, blocking sunlight needed for the aquatic plants. I mean, it just has a domino effect, I feel. And you really could tell the difference. I mean, it was amazing when you had those consecutive days of that thick smoke,
1: and
0: then it cleared, I think, on Friday night, Friday afternoon, Friday evening, into Saturday. It was like, wow.
1: Well, yeah, those first 2 days, it was a quote-unquote sunny day for us, but it wasn't because of all the smoke, and then the sun was pretty intense looking as well with that. It's like, holy cow, that's how much smoke is here.
0: Oh, that sun in the evening, I don't know if you saw it a few years.
25: Bright pink. Red.
1: Yeah.
25: Pinkish red.
0: That was different. But clearly, common sense, needs to rule, especially with your pets and kids and things like that. You got to let your pets out, but bring them in. Just kind of watch for certain symptoms that could and may occur. They say the symptoms for people: coughing, chest tightness, shortness of breath, dizziness, wheezing, irritation of the eyes and the throat. I mean, if you're having that, you're probably being affected a little bit by it.
25: My wife and I were talking about that the other day, and I said, what I'm looking at right now is what I grew up in Milwaukee. In August, we would get stuff like that just from the smog.
1: Okay.
25: You get hazy days, and it would be hard. Your lungs would hurt when you would breathe. Because back when I was growing up, they didn't have any, really have the severe restrictions on emissions now.
1: Mm-hmm.
25: Or back then, like they do now.
0: Yeah.
25: And there were days that looked like this that were just normal days.
0: Really?
25: Yeah.
0: That thing?
25: Yeah, not a lot, in a row, but you would get those hot summer days with no wind and stuff would just settle. It was crazy.
0: It's amazing how you watch the weather and, they're so in tune with those air currents and how everything's going to work. Like they can tell you a day in advance when that smoke is going to leave and when it's going to come back. I mean, it's pretty accurate.
25: It is. And I'm no meteorologist, no expert on it, but from what some of the articles I've read, these big fires like that, they create their own weather. type situations with the high winds and in the heat and all kinds of stuff that it can impact the weather.
0: Right. Well, it's just something to be aware of. As of today, they're figuring it's going to go into August at least for that to affect us. But it could go further, just depending upon the weather and the air currents and where these fires go. They need a lot of rain in that area. They need sustained rain and some help.
25: Oh, and we're going into typically a drier time of the year anyway.
0: Right.
1: Yeah.
25: You know, I mean, the moisture cycle doesn't change until late August into September, you know. It's crazy.
0: You wonder what that's going to look like in the winter now when it finally snows and that all just kind of settles down in there. It'll come back, but.
25: It will. I mean, fire is not bad for the environment in that, you know, it burns everything up, but it also puts a lot of nutrients back into the soil.
0: It does.
25: And it does grow back relatively quickly, but it's this the skeletonized look of the landscape that's kind of creepy. I've been through Colorado when the fires went through there years ago, and that was just, it's just weird.
0: Right.
25: You know, it's like everywhere you're looking at, you can actually see the mountains because there was just like sticks. Somebody took a bunch of sticks and stuck them in the ground. It's crazy.
0: It's frightening.
1: Yeah.
0: Really.
1: But yeah, it is.
0: Something's got to be done about it. I mean, even for future, I don't
25: even know how you even begin. I know people have been saying, oh, they need to manage their forest better, and they need to do this, and they need to do that. How do you even start that?
0: Yeah.
25: Mm-hmm. You know, you're talking about a country that, when you take a look at how big it is and how many people live there, there's not many.
0: Yeah.
25: Mm-hmm. You know, and the big, you know, all the way from you know, Alberta to Saskatchewan to, you know, Ontario, all these provinces. I mean, that's a lot of remote areas.
0: Right.
25: A lot.
0: Right.
1: Yeah, I thought I read a stat once where, like, it's like 75% of the population of Canada lives basically, like, within 100 miles of the U.S.-Canada
25: border. Yeah.
1: Yep. And then the rest is just remote.
0: Wilderness.
25: It's crazy. Yeah. You know, I've been in Saskatchewan, and you get to Saskatoon, and, you know, it's pretty well-populated area.
1: Yeah.
25: You know, 30, 40 miles out of there, it's like barren wasteland.
0: Yeah. Right.
25: You know, you could see your neighbor coming down the driveway, you know, 5 miles away.
1: Wow.
25: You know, because it's relatively flat, but there's, you know, it's a lot of agriculture until you hit that break like you do in Wisconsin.
1: Mm-hmm.
25: All of a sudden, now you hit the woods.
0: Yeah.
25: And then it's like, and I remember driving up there. It's like, is there any towns around here? You know, and even if you didn't need gas, you stopped at a gas station to get gas just to top it off to make sure.
0: Mm-hmm. I think I would as well.
1: Oh, yeah. Yeah.
25: It's pretty remote.
0: Yeah. Mm. Well, that's kind of the skinny on what's happening there. And I guess just, you know.
25: Unfortunate.
0: It is unfortunate. Yeah. And just use your common sense. And when it does, if it does come back, we just do what we do. And
25: well, hopefully it sends a message to all the people who you know, wonder why we have all these no burn alerts and all this other kinds of stuff.
1: Yeah,
25: here's an example of how destructive. And even you know, the fires out in LA and the fires out west and stuff like that, I mean, that's one of those things. You know, Zach and I talked about it. It's like, that's why that's so important. You know, because you get to that time of year when stuff gets so dry, it doesn't take much.
0: Right.
1: Yeah.
25: And now you got something burning out of control.
0: Well, speaking of examples, let's shift gears here a little bit. Now, PJ, I know you covered this a little bit on the bullpen.
1: Okay.
0: But I think it bears diving into again. And about the 65-year-old man who was absolutely jacked into the air by a bison. That wild bison in Yellowstone National Park. I think we've all seen it. I don't know how you couldn't have seen it. It's everywhere.
1: Yeah.
0: I don't know what you thought of that story, Mark, or if you've seen it and kind of watched it and have any thoughts on that.
25: You know, I'm always intrigued by people, wildlife, and people interactions, particularly when it comes to Yellowstone. And it seems like there's a lot of people that think that bison are like, you know, they're docile and you can go up and pet them, and, you know, bears and stuff like that. Yeah, these animals are somewhat used to human, you know, interaction. But you know what? If they get pissed, it's game over. You know?
0: It's so interesting to watch the video. And then now he was interviewed from his hospital bed recently.
25: Oh, of course, yeah.
0: He broke his femur in four places. I mean, it was cracked up pretty good.
1: Oh, yeah. He got up, to, what, 12 feet in the air?
0: At least it was up there. He did a full cartwheel once.
1: Yep.
0: And then, I mean, and he wasn't a small man.
1: No.
0: But he's got a good attitude about it. And I feel bad in some respects. Now, he claims he was far enough away. It happened kind of. I don't think he ever judged how fast those giant animals can actually move.
1: Mm-hmm. Yeah.
0: And he said that. He said, you will never, ever imagine how fast that whatever 1,200-1,500 pound animal, how fast it was. But watching the video, you could see he was kind of laying on his back and there was people around and he was throwing dust up. It felt like he was getting more agitated as the minutes went on. And then that park ranger drives through and the bison kind of runs at his truck.
1: Yeah.
0: And he steps on the gas and goes through. Well, now the bison's looking to hit anything that's going to move. And he, unfortunately, was the one in his sights. And the man said that, you know, he couldn't get away from it. He went in the trees. It was just relentless. He got tossed. And, I mean, his running joke was, you know, all these bruises and breaks that I have, it didn't come from the bison throwing me in the air. He said, it's when I hit the ground, that's what did it. He said,
25: oh, boy, yeah.
0: So...
25: It's a big animal, and you have to figure too. They're getting to that, you know, into the season where the bigger males start to get a little territorial.
0: It's the rut.
25: It's
0: the bison rut right now.
25: Yep. Okay. And that's it. And you know, that's when the peak of people are in that park, and extremely territorial and. They're gonna attack cars, people. They don't care.
0: It's the second bison attack this year in the park. It was a 12-year-old that was injured by one as well. But it's weird when you see it at first. It looked like there's tents around and.
1: Well, yeah, it looked like it was in a camping area, quote unquote. Yeah, but. I know he was trying to protect his grandson, too, from the whole thing, and he did the running around, like, two or three times. So it looked like, he's going to get away. Now, he's probably lucky he did get flung in the air, because if he got trampled, he wouldn't be talking today.
25: And that's exactly right.
1: Yeah.
0: And his comments exactly were also, he said, you know, that bison threw me, but he could have done anything he wanted at that point. Yeah. He could have stomped me, gored me. He could have killed me right there. And after he tossed him, he was good. The bison was good. He just kind of, all right.
1: Had to get it out of his system.
0: Yeah. He seemed like he was feeling better about himself.
25: That is an animal I think they're just angry all the time. And you take a big, full, mature bull, you're talking 2,500 pounds.
0: Right.
25: That of anger.
0: That can move, I mean, fast.
25: Well, what is it, 2, 3, 4 times maybe the speed of a human?
0: That's what it, yeah, yep.
25: So when you take a look at that, you know, that's the one thing I think, you know, when you mentioned that, Randy, it's like people think that, you know, they're at a safe distance from a wild animal. They can close fast.
0: Yeah.
25: I don't care what it is. I mean, I've been chased by skunks, raccoons, grouse. I mean, if they want to, they'll close the distance really fast on you.
0: It's just crazy, and I'm glad there isn't, but I'm surprised there's not more things that go on in like the national parks, especially like Yellowstone. I mean, they have bears. I just saw something on the news a week or so ago where that grizzly bear walked right past like a group of people on the trail. They just stood still, and of course. Had their phone out to video.
1: Yeah.
25: Well, of course.
0: Yeah. But the bear
1: that's
0: just
1: kind of...
0: That's
1: how we get good videos like this. Bison here.
25: Got to get those likes. Don't worry about the guy next to you.
1: Yep, exactly.
0: But the bear just walked past him.
25: Just make sure you can run faster than all the rest of the people in your group.
0: Your buddy? Yep. Yeah.
1: Find the slower person and get behind them.
0: But you also have mountain lions. And, I mean, there's the whole gamut of things. If you went out there to do some hiking, I mean, would you... Would you? Can you bring a firearm in there? Can you? Would you use pepper spray?
25: I think you can carry bear spray. I don't believe in the national parks like that you can take firearms in there. Yeah, I think they're restricted.
0: Okay,
25: but bear spray is, and when you look on social media, there's so much stuff. You don't know if it's AI or if it's not. But even if it is, there's some situations that are going to be parallel to what could actually happen.
0: Right.
25: You know, I saw a guy guys in his garage taking his garbage out, and the bear, comes out, and he just happened to have the bear spray in his garage and sprays the bear with the bear spray.
0: Oh, boy.
25: So you never, ever know.
0: You don't.
25: Don't.
0: And speaking of social media, I do feel a little bad for the old man because he's just getting buried on social media. And I don't think he was, I don't know that he was that careless. I mean, he just wrong place, wrong time more than anything. So.
25: Yeah. Yeah, but you have to be, when you go into a park like that where these animals just, you're right in their house.
0: Yeah. Mm-hmm.
25: You have to respect that.
0: Mm-hmm.
25: You just have to, I love all these people come running out. They run out of a tour bus. Oh, look at that. Take a picture, and they, 20 people out there. And this, I'm like, this thing's going to, they can feel threatened.
0: Yeah.
25: We just think if it was you.
0: Oh, yeah.
25: They
0: don't let you do that in Africa. They don't let you get off the tour bus when there's lions around, do they? I mean,
1: maybe.
25: Probably not.
0: Yeah.
25: But,
1: depends how big a gun the bus driver has, I guess. Yeah.
25: You're right. It's
1: neutralize the threat. I don't know.
25: Yeah. Well, take a look at hippos, too.
1: Yeah.
25: I looked it up. I don't have verification of it, but there's an average of 500 people killed a year by hippos.
0: Mm.
25: So to me, that's the most dangerous animal, and I think the bison comes in right after that. I think we need to step away here and take a quick break. When we come back, we'll have more of Fleet Farms Living the Outdoor Show right here on The Score.
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25: Welcome back to Fleet Farms, Live in the Outdoor show here on the Score. It is the monthly edition of Randy Brocktrop, and today is Randy Brocktrop's birthday. And thanks again to my wife for going and picking up this delicious cake. We're munching on it as we're during the break here. And
0: it is delicious. Thank you, Marianne.
25: All the pretty colors on there.
14: Yeah. Oh.
0: Yeah, we haven't spilled anything yet.
14: Yep,
0: so
14: the sprinkles
0: we're good.
14: Are good.
25: No, we still have another half hour.
0: Yeah.
25: We can wreck something in that time.
14: Oh, yeah.
0: So I got a question. I swear on the bullpen last week, was that you doing bird calls?
14: Oh, you heard that.
0: You're pretty good now. Is that something you work on?
14: No, I did that off the spare of the moment there, and I'm I don't think I could ever do that again. I forgot to even tell Mark about that because we had cranes out here. So I was trying to, they were coming up the window, and Alex is like, hey, they're coming up to the window. So then I just went, that's more of a whistle. It was like, I can't even do it now.
25: Because you got cake in your mouth.
14: I was trying. I thought, oh, Mark might be impressed by that. And then I tried to do it again, and I'm like, nah, that was a one-time thing. So.
0: It sounded good. So
14: yeah, I was trying to make Mark proud here. I'm learning.
25: I'm impressed that he even tried to do that.
14: Yeah, I tried. Yeah.
0: That's putting yourself out there when you're on air.
25: It is.
14: Yeah.
0: I mean, you ain't afraid of that.
14: No. I like making a fool out of myself.
0: Well, a couple of notes here. Doe tags are now out and available for the fall whitetail season. So if you do not, it's probably best if you have a chance to print your doe tags off to do it as soon as you can. Or not as soon as you can, but at least when you remember to do it, because it's something that's easily forgotten when you head to the woods.
25: That is.
0: You bought your license, you have everything, but if the doe tags were not available at that time, it may slip your mind, and then once you get out there, you're like, oh, I never printed my doe tags out.
25: Yeah, that's been an issue for years.
0: There's a couple of dates coming up. To get your permits in, the deadlines, and Bobcat and Fisher permits are August 1st, and then nothing until December 10th. Bear and fall turkey deadlines are up for December 10th. So...
25: Yeah,
0: I mean, spring turkey. I'm sorry, I said fall.
25: That's okay.
0: But anyway,
14: we knew what you. Woo,
25: I knew what you meant.
0: Yeah. I'm on a cake high.
25: Careful now.
0: Yeah,
25: you took that big dollop on the top there too, didn't you?
14: Well, it's his birthday.
25: Oh yeah. Boy.
0: So anyway, and then also, we are getting closer to that time of the year, and people are putting trail cameras out and checking things, and just remember to. In Wisconsin, you are required to clearly mark, if you're on public land, put either your customer ID number on the outside of your trail camera or your name and address on there. One or the other, it has to be, you must be able to read it without having to adjust the camera in any way. So right. You don't have to touch it. You can still read it and see it. But just that's something to remember as well.
25: Yep. Yeah, that's pretty important. Because if it does get confiscated, for some reason, they're gonna want you. If you want it back, you're gonna have to go pay for it.
0: Right? Yeah. Exactly. I mean, if you don't have it on there and they find it, you're gonna lose your camera. You'll have to go get it.
25: That's such a bizarre thing because walking through the woods, and I cover a lot of ground in the fall on public county forests and national forests and. It's amazing to me, like within the past 5 years, how many cameras I run into that are in like nowhere.
14: Mm-hmm. Oh, okay.
25: It's got to be, I'm attributing it to bear hunters.
0: Oh, yeah.
25: But I don't know, or deer hunters or whatever, but a lot of them.
0: And you wonder sometimes, boy, I wonder if anybody ever gets back this far and then all of a sudden you see a camera.
25: Well, Somebody was.
14: Yeah.
25: I walked right up on one. I'm like, oh my goodness. I didn't see it. It's just a weird feeling.
0: Yeah.
25: Kind of like when you're walking through the woods and you feel like a wolf is following you or something.
0: Somebody's watching.
25: Somebody's watching me, and I'm not quite sure what it is.
0: Oh, yeah.
25: But that's kind of weird.
0: So, and another thing, recently my nephew and I were having a conversation about geese and nuisance geese. I think we all know nuisance geese in the summer on these big spread. Woodward has them out here.
1: Oh, yeah.
0: Not now, but they will.
1: They'll come in. Yeah.
25: There was in spring.
1: Yeah.
0: Yeah. And what do you do with something like that? Have you heard of any? Do you have any options for? I mean, there's a lot of things out there. People put streamers out there, noisemakers, this and that. My nephew told me, though, and maybe this is common, but I didn't know that. You put a coyote decoy out there?
25: I've seen that.
0: You have?
25: I okay. have.
0: It works.
1: Oh, does it?
0: That it one? Works.
1: Okay.
25: But you know, how long, though? I mean, you would think they're not dumb.
0: I'd move it around.
25: I was just about to say, I think if you moved it periodically and put it in some areas, but yeah, that I have seen those.
0: They look realistic from a distance. Mm-hmm. I mean, and if they're really bad, it's probably, I would say, $50 to $80 for a nice, you know, even if it's a 2D one. I think that's a brilliant idea.
25: I think it's a great idea.
1: Yeah.
0: I don't know how else a lot of guys will have dogs run them off. but it can get to be messy, and it can get to be a problem for businesses and everything. And we talked, I guess, before the show. I did not know this. I don't know why I didn't know this, but I didn't realize that for like 2 weeks out of the summer, geese molt, and they cannot fly. They are grounded for mm-hmm. about 2 weeks.
25: They get mean.
0: Yeah, I can imagine.
25: Mm-hmm.
0: So they either retreat to water or, you know, you go around them. I mean.
25: Yeah, because they know that. And if you get too close to them, usually one of the big ganders is going to let you know you're too close.
0: They hiss. And
25: Yeah.
0: Have you ever been hit by a goose?
25: I've been bit by a goose.
0: You have really? Been?
25: Mm-hmm. I've been bit by him. I've been wing slapped by him.
1: Oh.
25: I mean, yeah, you drop a big one in a field and they look like they're dead and you pick them up. It's like picking up a turkey.
0: Oh, boy.
25: You know, and they just slap you.
0: My yellow lab got wing slapped by a turkey in the fall when we were duck hunting. And I mean, it whopped him.
25: Oh.
0: I mean, whopped him. Like,
25: yeah.
0: He was big enough to handle himself, but I think he
1: what was
0: yeah,
1: that?
0: He was a little stunned.
25: Oh, yeah. That's smart.
0: Oh, I can imagine, but I guess I didn't realize that about geese. It takes about 2 weeks before they get their plumage back and they can start to go airborne again. But as far as dealing with the nuisance geese, if you have that issue, try a coyote decoy and I mean, it's worth it. I mean, if it doesn't work, well, you got a coyote decoy. Put it out at Christmas. And
1: exactly. Put a Santa hat
25: put a red nose on him and call it a day.
1: But Halloween, you can put bones around him.
25: Yeah,
1: there you go. He ate something.
25: Just decorate him for like those porch geese, you know.
0: Right, yeah, right.
25: Yeah. Put some clothes on him and make him look presentable.
1: Yep.
0: The one thing I still have not heard any good solutions for are rabbits. Rabbits in town.
1: They're
0: everywhere.
25: There's a couple.
1: Yeah.
0: I know my neighbor has tried owl decoys and things like that.
25: Mm-hmm.
1: Yeah.
0: I think they'll go up and eat a carrot next to it right now. I mean, they just don't care.
1: Yeah.
25: Oh, they're a nuisance. Between that and the deer, they'll decimate your garden.
1: Yep.
0: Mm.
25: Yep.
0: Oh, yeah. Yeah. I mean, it's either a fence or a raised garden or... Why even plant?
25: Yeah. There's, yeah.
0: Have you heard of anything for rabbits that, and maybe any of the listeners out there, do they know of anything that.
25: I know this guy, his name is Winchester. That usually. If you give him a call, or Mr. Benelli.
0: Oh, well,
1: he lives by Oshkosh.
25: Can't do it in the city.
0: Ben Ellie. Yeah. That's
25: Ben Ellie. Mm-hmm.
0: That's, that's always a thought, other than I live right in the city.
1: Well, and, yeah. I thought there was. Lavender or something like that, but I don't know. I was told lavender or something like that is supposed to
25: that's interesting.
1: Keep something out of your garden, but I can't remember. I don't think it's rabbits because last year I planted that and double meshed fenced around.
0: Yep,
1: and I even used the staples to make sure everything was secure down on the ground. 1 week later,
0: they
1: bit through the damn thing, and they were all over. and they were just taunting me at that point. So
0: it's frustrating.
1: Oh yeah,
0: you put a lot of work into it, and I just, other than trapping the rabbits,
25: That doesn't do any good, though. It's like trapping a squirrel. You go run him somewhere, and he either finds his way home or another one takes his place.
14: Yeah. Yeah.
25: You know, and it's not like, you know, rabbits breed like all year round.
0: Oh, yeah. I know.
25: You know,
0: know,
25: they always have, you know, babies, it seems, all the time.
1: Yeah, I've had the problem, too. A couple of them got picked off by something because all of a sudden my daughter's like, oh, I don't know, that one's sleeping. I'm like, oh, yeah. Why don't you go play over there? Dad's got to get the shovel here and put him behind the tree. And I
0: mean, tuck him in a little.
1: Yeah, so I don't know. Maybe the hawks around by us are starting to pick them off by one. But, I have found at least three of them this year like that.
0: They're a nuisance, and they're getting worse. They're just out everywhere, all times of the day. I mean, it's just, yeah.
25: Yeah, I walk by them when I go for a walk every night. I walk right by them. They're not even afraid.
1: Yeah.
0: Right.
25: You know. And plus, they're like, hey, like this is like being on a cruise. It's all you can eat.
1: Yes, it is.
0: Yeah.
25: You know?
1: Yeah.
0: But I know what you're saying, PJ, because they chew through my garden wire, too, and it's just unreal how they...
1: Yeah.
0: It doesn't take them long, either. No. They can get through that, and they're in. And so, yeah, until... So it's raised garden time. I'm not putting another one in.
1: So when's rabbit season? When is
0: that? That is coming up.
1: Coming up. Okay. All right.
0: But... The other thing is, I just saw this online. It was kind of interesting. You know, when you cut a tree down in your yard, you got that stump left. And all of the unique things people have figured out to do with these stumps other than grinding them out.
1: Mm-hmm.
0: I mean.
25: Really?
0: Oh, my gosh. I saw a lot of them. A lot of guys will hollow them out. And then they'll fill them with dirt and just put these really nice flowery.
1: Yeah.
25: Well, that's cool. That. Yeah.
0: I saw one guy, he just carved a seat and a back out of it, and it's a really nice chair. I mean, it's just, you know, but it's just kind of neat to do something like that, something a little different, creative with your stumps. And there is a lot of ideas out there. So if you have one in your yard and you don't feel like grinding it out, take a look.
25: If you have, get yourself one of those small chainsaws and turn it into a totem.
0: I've seen it
25: where people will just take that old tree stump and turn it into something really cool.
0: I bet you Randy Williams would be good at that.
25: Call Randy,
0: he'll come into your yard and he'll
25: yep,
0: he'll make something out of it. I can't promise you what, but
25: you'll know what it is.
0: Oh yeah, he's good.
25: At first, but
0: he's good.
25: Yeah, he's very, a talented very guy. Good. Very talented guy.
0: So, and then finally, we talked a little earlier about this as well. They drained the Collins Marsh this year by Reedsville. Drained it right out. And
25: interesting.
0: I wasn't aware that they did that type of thing, but they draw it down to improve the wildlife habitat because exposing the marsh bottom to sunlight allows the seed bank and muck to germinate. And then native aquatic vegetation will grow back. And it becomes an important food source. It'll come back strong once it gets that sunlight, and it'll be
25: sure.
0: It'll be good to go. You know, the vegetation will establish roots and sufficient growth in the marsh, and then they're going to reflood that Collins next spring.
25: Okay, so it will stay dry.
0: It will be out.
1: Okay.
25: So no hunting in Collins Marsh.
0: Well,
25: this year.
0: You can, but you know, I don't
25: rabbits.
0: Know
1: yeah. You'll find them.
0: But also, the DNR, they're going to, while the drawdown is going on, they're going to replace some gates to manage the water level better so they can do a better job of keeping this healthy and everything else. So it's kind of a neat idea. And I mean, I'm sure they've been doing it forever, but it was kind of closer to home right now and thought it was a good thing.
25: Yeah, they've done that in Horicon. They did that in Rush Lake. I've seen it done at the Eline Waterfall Restoration Area where... You know, they can control the water flow and cut that off and, you know, just let it dry out.
0: Okay.
25: You know, because some of those things, they get so, I don't know, it just seems like they get overgrown with all kinds of weeds and it's choking the water, all the transient birds and everything else that are bringing that stuff in with them. So, yeah, I mean, it's a good management tool. Just let it dry out and let the natural vegetation, the bulrushes or the cattails and all that stuff come back. That makes perfect sense.
0: No, it does. Absolutely. So that's good.
25: Yeah, that's very cool.
0: So after the next time out, we're going to have a special edition of Celebrity July Birthdays for Fun Facts tonight.
25: Really?
0: Yeah. Yeah, and you two can be involved. It's going to be fun.
1: Okay.
0: Oh,
1: okay.
25: Well, then let's hurry up and take a time out.
1: Okay.
25: Then. All right. We'll be back in just a moment. Keep us tuned in here to Fleet Farms Living the Outdoor Show on The Score.
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9: Brian Radke with This Week in the NCAA on Westwood One. The SEC just held their media days in anticipation of the upcoming football season. Five programs from the conference reached the 12-team national playoff last year. Ole Miss went the furthest from the SEC, reaching the semifinals before suffering a close loss to Miami. Right before Ole Miss's postseason journey began, head coach Lane Kiffin departed for LSU. Defensive coordinator Pete Golding took over at Ole Miss. He led the Rebels to two wins in the playoff. Coming up in week three of this new season, Golding and Ole Miss open SEC play at home against, of course, LSU.
10: If you get married, right, and you have an ex that your wife knows about, like, she doesn't ever end. She's never dead, right? Like, she's always going to get brought up. And so that's kind of it's where it is right now, right? That's always going to be there a little bit, which is fun to a certain degree. But I know there's a lot of noise out there. But LSU will get our undivided attention in week three, and they'll deserve every bit of it.
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25: 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We'd love to hear from you. It's a Randy Brockdrop Show. Happy birthday.
0: Thank you. Thank you very much, you guys.
25: Okay, happy birthday.
0: All right, here we go. So we're going to do a special edition of Birthday Fun Facts tonight, all about celebrity birthdays in July.
1: All right, you need your theme song?
25: Might as well.
1: Okay.
25: It's his birthday. Play it.
1: I guess I have to play it now.

0: right. They're all about you, Randy.
1: Here we go, guys.
2: I'm going to need your help on this now, because these celebrity birthdays, I want you and PJ to just name the first thing that pops into your head when I mention this celebrity, whether it's a movie, a song.
3: Cheeseburger.
2: A band, maybe certain features of a person. Whatever pops into your head, I would like to know.
4: Okay.
2: Celebrating on July 1st, her 59th birthday, Pamela Anderson.
4: Playboy. Well, you said, well, that's what he said.
3: Baywatch.
4: Right? Baywatch. Oh, okay.
3: What?
4: Yeah.
3: What did he say? Nice butt?
4: Yes, that's exactly.
2: Okay.
4: Right.
3: Well, I wouldn't disagree with that.
2: All right.
3: I mean, not now, but back then.
2: That would have been Baywatch for me as well.
3: Okay.
2: All right. July 1st, sharing that birthday, 74-year-old Dan Aykroyd.
4: Ghostbusters.
3: 74. Yeah, Ghostbusters.
2: That's mine
3: Saturday
2: as well.
3: Night Live.
4: Yeah, Blues Brothers too, right?
3: Yeah.
4: He's on there. Yeah. Yeah.
2: July 2nd, Margot Robbie.
3: Well, Wolf Barbie. Of Wall Street.
4: Oh.
2: Really?
4: Yeah.
2: Margot Robbie. Yep. What did you say?
4: Barbie.
2: Okay.
4: The Barbie movie.
3: Oh,
4: that was
3: okay.
4: Big House.
3: There you go.
2: That actually, yeah. Before Barbie, I might have said the Suicide Squad.
3: Did you see that
2: squad.
3: Movie?
2: Yeah. Part of it. I couldn't get through it.
3: It was difficult.
2: Yeah.
3: It was difficult.
2: Okay. Here we go. Celebrating a birthday on July 3rd, Tom Cruise.
3: Oh, Maverick.
4: You're going with Top Gun? Mission Impossible, then, I guess.
2: There we go. As well, yeah. Right? He's 64.
4: There's a lot, though, he could go with. Days 64. Of Thunder. And
2: yeah, there's so many movies. Yeah. So many.
3: What was his first one he did?
4: Was it
2: Risky Business?
3: Risky Business.
2: Yep. Yeah.
3: Sometimes you just got to say, what's next?
2: Okay. Born on the 4th of July, Post Malone.
4: Okay. Yep.
3: Tattoos.
4: I need some help. Yep, tattoos.
2: That's would have been mine.
4: Yep.
2: The face tattoos.
4: Yep.
2: I think he was one. Other than Mike Tyson, I think he was one of the first that decided.
4: But he generally is a real nice guy. I mean, even though he's got all the tattoos, he really is a caring guy. Like when he was down at Summerfest, he was going around making the rounds like to regular restaurants and checking out the city and
3: that's cool.
4: Taking pictures with everyone.
2: I like that.
3: Yeah, I like that.
4: Yeah.
2: July 6th, Sylvester Stallone.
3: Rambo.
4: Rocky.
2: Oh! Yeah.
4: Got them both.
2: Sylvester, I believe he's 80 years old.
4: Tango and Cash.
2: He

0: That's not a word, but
1: it is today.
0: It is today.
1: It is
0: today. And it's Randy's birthday, so "row" is a word.
1: Well, that's not it. I was going for something else here. I thought it was a lion roar. Here we go. I think this is it.
2: Let's try that one more time. Are you ready?
1: Yep.
2: Sofia Vergara.
1: Thought I had a better one.
2: Enough said, guys. Enough said. She is 54 years old.
0: Wow.
2: Yeah. Wears it well.
0: She does.
2: July 13th, Harrison Ford.
0: Oh. Star Wars.
1: Indiana Jones.
0: There you go.
1: Yeah.
0: Indiana Jones.
2: Harrison Ford is 84. This next one, I'm really curious as to what you'll say. July 16th, Will Ferrell.
1: Step Brothers.
0: I'm going to go with Elf.
2: Elf
0: with an
2: both,
0: E.
2: Both really good.
1: Yep.
2: Both.
1: Yep.
2: Will Ferrell turned 59.
0: 59.
2: July 18th, Vin Diesel.
1: Fast and Furious. Driving the cars.
0: Oh, what was it once? The Babysitter or something?
1: Yeah.
2: Oh, Pacifier.
0: Pacifier. Yep, that's it.
2: Vin Diesel turned 59. Today, July 22nd,
1: Randy Brocktrot.
2: William Dafoe.
0: Oh. Platoon.
1: I guess I'll say Spider-Man because he played the Green Goblin.
0: Green Goblin. From my kids watching it. Yep.
2: I always think the Deer Hunter.
1: Oh, yeah, that's right, yeah. I guess it's the hunting show.
2: Yeah. Well, it isn't really, but it's... he turned 71. We already covered Brooks Brocktrop, who turned 3 today.
1: Yep.
2: July 23rd, tomorrow, Daniel Radcliffe.
1: Oh, that's...
0: Harry Potter.
1: Yeah.
2: Bingo. He turns 37 tomorrow. July 24th, Jennifer Lopez.
1: Hmm. There was some wedding one I think I got forced to watch once. The Wedding Planner or something like that.
2: Yeah, she was in something like that.
1: Yeah.
2: No thoughts on that.
1: You didn't watch that
2: Lopez
1: one, Mark?
0: No.
1: Oh, lucky.
0: Well, I still can't get over The Notebook.
2: Hey, don't knock that movie.
0: Hey!
2: That's a good movie.
1: Yeah.
0: Oh, geez. Oh. Shake the sand out of it, Skippy.
2: Don't.
1: Just like there was plenty of room on that door for Titanic, too.
2: Jennifer, are you serious?
1: There was plenty of room.
2: You think he could have crawled on that door?
1: Yes.
2: I didn't know
1: she didn't want to scoot over.
0: That's a problem.
1: That's a problem.
2: Oh, I'm lost here. Jennifer Lopez turned 55. In my opinion, I swear she's a better actress than singer. That's just my opinion. That's what pops into my head.
1: Yeah.
0: Okay.
2: All right.
0: I'm okay.
2: I can't do either. So
0: that's all right.
2: July 26th, Mick Jagger.
1: All right. Brown Sugar.
0: Rolling Stones.
1: Yep.
2: Mick's going to be 83.
1: Jeez. And they just put out a new album, too.
2: Yeah, it's amazing. Yeah. Keith Richards, I don't even know.
1: Yeah, he's still alive.
0: Didn't they set up a studio in the nursing home or something?
2: Oh, man.
0: In the cafeteria or something?
1: They probably did.
2: Sharing a birthday with Mick Jagger on July 26th, Sandra Bullock.
1: Okay. Speed.
0: Yeah.
1: That when she was on the one with the boss, yeah. But she's been in quite a few.
2: She has been.
0: Yeah.

0: She will be 62. Last but certainly not least, July 30th. Oh, I want to hear the movies that come out here. Arnold Schwarzenegger.
1: Predator.
0: That's what I picked.
2: That's good. Terminator.
0: Terminator.
1: Predator. Remember when I said I would kill you first? I lied.
0: What does he say? Get to the chopper.
1: Get to the chopper.
2: Get to the chopper.
0: He turned 79.
2: What's the one where he rips the pipe off the wall and throws it through the guy? Oh, that I can't remember that one. That was, I think, before before Predator.
0: Yeah.
2: He's on some island and he rips. Yeah, he's in a boiler room and rips a pipe off the wall and just throws it through a guy.
0: And then he says, "Stick around."
2: Yes. Yeah.
1: Stick around.
0: And those are your celebrity July.
1: No, birthdays. July 31st.
2: Where's that?
0: There was no celebrity July 31st. I left a couple off here because I don't even know where you guys would go with this. Like today's Selena Gomez.
2: Okay,
1: Hannah Druick.
0: Oh, yeah?
1: Yeah.
0: Big fan?
1: Big fan.
0: Okay.
2: Yep.
0: Well, see, I should have. Oh, no, I will include the last one.
1: She played the kindergarten teacher.
0: Oh.
1: And Kindergarten Cop.
0: Okay. Oh, I didn't know that.
1: Yeah.
0: Okay.
1: Arnold Schwarzenegger was in that one, too, wasn't he?
2: I think so.
0: Kindergarten Cop.
2: Yeah.
1: What was the one where they were looking for the robot for Christmas?
0: Oh.
1: With Danny DeVito?
2: Yes. We watch it every Christmas.
1: It's hysterical.
2: Yeah, it's good because it's like that's based in Minneapolis. Me. Yeah.
1: What was the name of that? We'll think of it.
2: Yes.
0: We will.
1: Before the show.
0: We will.
2: Yes.
0: Well, then sharing a birthday with Tom Cruise, I didn't include it because Kevin Hart.
2: Okay.
1: Kevin He's Hart. Got a lot. Jumanji. Which one?
0: Jumanji. Okay.
1: Jumanji's the white one or good. The black one?
0: I didn't know there were two.
1: Isn't there a Kevin Hart that did was on Everybody Loves Raymond?
2: Oh, I'm not sure.
1: Remember? And then he was a UPS driver and a
2: That's
1: a
2: Kevin James.
1: Oh, Kevin James. Yeah, that's what I meant.
2: They're the same thing. They're the same.
1: James Hart, you know.
2: Yeah,
1: okay.
2: You know.
0: The King of Queens starring Kevin Hart.
1: Could you imagine him in that role? Oh my God.
0: So again, I know I'm going to think of that movie I'm glad you're
2: Jingle all the way.
1: Jingle all the way. See, I didn't think it was going to take much time.
2: Yep.
0: That is it. So those are your celebrity birthdays.
1: What a great, I love that.
0: Yep. That was fun. I like this.
2: Yes, it's just good.
0: Everybody has different thoughts that pop in their head when they hear about a celebrity or whatever it be. And
1: what was the other one that you said that we did the Lion Roar? What's her name?
0: That we what?
1: We did the Lion Roar?
0: Oh, that was. Let's Well, there could have been a few. How about Pamela Anderson?
1: No,
2: it was Sophia Vergara.
0: It was Sophia, but I was going to go down the line and get a few lion roars out of you.
2: Oh, you're just trying to get
1: Can you just say her name again, but say it like Sophia Vergara.
0: Sophia Vergara.
2: Yeah, that's a bear growl. You'd be proud of that.
1: I love it. I love it. All right, well, listen, we're going to go ahead and take our last break. We're going to come back. We're going to wrap it up here on Fleet Farm's Living the Outdoor Show on The Score.
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7: All right, welcome back to Fleet Farm's Living the Outdoor Show. We have exactly 45 seconds left here. So here we are. Happy birthday, Randy.
8: Thank you again, guys. Yep. I appreciate everything.
7: Absolutely. And
8: my wife, Mary, actually texted in. It was jingle all the way. I missed the text. So thanks for checking on
9: that. We give
8: her
9: credit. Yep.
8: Yeah. No, I appreciate it. But thanks much, guys. I couldn't. It was fun. I like spending the birthday here with you guys in this hour, and it was a ton of fun. A lot of laughs, I'll tell you that.
7: Oh, geez. A lot of laughs. All right. Well, everybody, thank you so much for taking the time to tune us in here on Fleet Farm's Living the Outdoor Show. Remember, if you have the opportunity to help somebody get involved in the outdoors, take advantage of it. It will make you a better person. Thanks for tuning in tonight. Have a great evening and live life in the outdoors.

0: A. Appleton. Ah, the sweet sounds of summer, the warmer weather, the sizzle of brats on the grill, and the swift crack of a bat.
1: The pitch, a drive to left. This is high. This is deep. It is gone. William Contreras, a three-run blast.
0: Yeah, Brewers baseball is back, baby. Talking all things crew all season long on The Score.
2: Great world of sports. Rob Donaldson will join us later on the program. Ty Butler, Ryan Reynolds, Eric Cohen. Do a little SEC football as Cole Thompson from SEC Unfiltered will join us a little later on in the program as well. So let's get it going, obviously, with the big news that came down yesterday, and that is right before noon East Coast time, we've got the last decision from LeBron James that he is now going to be signing up and signing a two-year contract. Very, very team-friendly, not looking in. Hit social media that he's going to be signing with the Philadelphia 76ers. And to be honest with you, I was not surprised. You know, I really was not. I had talked about it on a number of different programs over the course of the last couple of weeks that I thought if there was a team, you know, outside of, say, San Antonio that made the most sense for LeBron James, it would be the Philadelphia 76ers. It would not be Miami with Bam Adebayo. And obviously, Giannis Antetokounmpo. It would not be going back home to the Cleveland Cavaliers. But if the draw was an Akron kid going back home to finish out his career in Cleveland, Ohio, you could understand that. If there was a team, I thought he had to go east. I really did. And the team that, you know, and I understand there's some other storylines that come into play and some other reports that he was trying to get Kyrie Irving to join him in Cleveland, but the Dallas Mavericks were not open to the idea of dealing Kyrie, who obviously was out this past season with a torn ACL, that it was Philadelphia. And listen, I think from a LeBron perspective, here's where it hits. Number one is for all those critics out there of LeBron James, I mean, listen, what we have seen, and this is not a GOAT conversation, this is not an argument, but about where he stands in the pantheon of the all-time greats in the National Basketball Association. Or if you are a fan of, say, Michael Jordan, you say to yourself, well, I mean, it's just Michael and then it's everybody else. For LeBron to be able to do it and carry on his brilliance for as long as he's been able to do so, it's just downright remarkable. Right. So you could be critical of the drama. You could be critical of that he always wants the attention, that he's played pseudo GM, that he's used his power, all of these things. The brilliance that he has been able to carry himself on an NBA court for as long as he's been able to do it. We're never going to see that ever, ever again in the course of our lifetimes. I mean, to come into the league at 18 and now to be in his early 40s, and I think he turns 42 years old in December, he has been remarkable. And his impact on the NBA is unquestioned. And here's where I give him credit. Listen, you know, he went to Miami initially and taking his talents to South Beach because he wanted to win and was frustrated in Cleveland. Then he went back to Cleveland because he had unfinished business. And then after he won an NBA title there, he wanted to live out west and join the Los Angeles Lakers. And he's never going to be among the Lakers greats, right? And he grew frustrated and they grew frustrated by him. And obviously there was the parting of the ways this summer. And now obviously he wants to close out his career and he wants an opportunity to go out there and win. And when you look at the complexion of the NBA, if you want to win and you're an older star, it's not Golden State. You know, it's not Minnesota. It would be Oklahoma City or it'd be San Antonio if you're going to look at, you know, the top of the charts in the Western Conference. But outside of that, I mean, maybe Denver, but I didn't see him going to the Denver Nuggets. He had to go east. And listen, I mean, that's the complexion when you look at it. I mean, the Thunder and the Spurs are at the top of the betting market right now, each of them at plus 270 to win an NBA championship. Look at the Philadelphia 76ers right now. They're 9-1 along with the defending NBA champs, the New York Knicks. At 9-1. Now, do I think there's great value on the Philadelphia 76ers? No, I don't. But LeBron had to go east. And it wasn't going to be Miami. It wasn't going to be the Cleveland Cavaliers. The best team in the East to go to would be the Philadelphia 76ers after they ripped off the Boston Celtics to go get Jaylen Brown. And the motivation by the Boston Celtics made little to no sense whatsoever. But as you wake up on the Saturday morning and trying to kind of, after all the reactions, overreactions to the news that LeBron and him taking to social media yesterday, the impact of LeBron James, even if you can't stand him, I mean, is unquestioned. I mean, just look at the odds to win the NBA championship for the Philadelphia 76ers. If we can put that board up before LeBron James made his decision, they were 20-1. Afterward, they're 9-1. The East, to win the East, you want to talk. And now this is a guy that's soon to be 42, right? To win the Eastern Conference, they were plus 750. They're now plus 370. To win the Atlantic Division, their odds were cut in half. They were plus 450 before LeBron made the decision, his last decision, to join the Philadelphia 76ers. Now they're plus 220. The impact of LeBron, here's the point on this Saturday morning. The impact of LeBron James is real. I mean, that's it. And now you might say, well, that's LeBron sycophants now all of a sudden. No. I mean, it's real. He was still a really good basketball player. That's the point that I was making before, is that even in his early 40s, LeBron's not hanging on for dear life. You know, he can still go out there and impact the team. And people are like, well, I mean, is he going to be okay being the third or fourth option on a team? Yeah, LeBron wants to win. And he wants to help a team win an NBA championship. And you know where the rub is? Here's where the rub. I think it was interesting. You know, you watch what people say sometimes. You watch what people do. And oftentimes you learn about people based on what they do. When, you know, Rich Paul, you know, after, as we learned about the parting of the ways between LeBron James and the Los Angeles Lakers and was entering free agency, well, and he was open to the idea and he was going to go out there and take his time. When he said, well, if the Knicks hadn't won an NBA title, that it would be New York and New York alone. And all Jalen Brunson would have to do was to make a phone call. You want to think about something here. I think a real part of the decision for LeBron James was he wanted to go east. He wanted to put himself in a winning situation. And I think he wanted to put himself in a situation where a city can win for the first time in a long time, because we all watched New York celebrate the style and fashion in which they did after not winning an NBA title in 53 years. And that was the Philadelphia 76ers. Miami's won. Cleveland's won. There's no other team that, you know, in the Eastern Conference. He wasn't going to the Knicks because, you know what, the Knicks just won an NBA title. So it wasn't like he was going to all of a sudden go to New York and help the Knicks do something they hadn't done. They just won a championship for the first time in 53 years. And even though it would have been intriguing, would have been interesting, you could see LeBron, if the Knicks had lost to the San Antonio Spurs in the NBA Finals, you could see that. The Philadelphia 76ers haven't won an NBA title since 1983. You know, people joke around about the fact, and the Knicks mocked them out, saying that it's a football town because of how many Philadelphia 76er fans sold their tickets and how that became MSG South during the course of their series. But really, for the most part, I mean, the Knicks had their way with Philadelphia and swept them away, right? And as good as Philadelphia looked against the Boston Celtics in the previous series, they didn't look so much. So I think LeBron, part of it was put himself in the best possible position to win, and the opportunity to give a city the joy that we all saw in New York after the Knicks won an NBA title. Listen, if he's helicoptering back and forth like J.J. Redick did when he was a member of the Philadelphia 76ers, well, and living in New York down in Philadelphia, who cares? I mean, it doesn't matter. Can LeBron help Philadelphia? Yes, he can. Are the Philadelphia 76ers, are they one of the teams to beat in the Eastern Conference based on their odds? Yes, they are. You've seen the marketplace. The odds have basically been cut in half, from 25-1 to 9-1, from plus 450 to win the division to plus 220. I mean, it has been a ridiculous reaction here to LeBron James, because the man can still play. Even in his early 40s, the man could still play. He's still a really good basketball player. And to be honest with you, he went in the best position to give himself an opportunity to win. That's what LeBron did. And I applaud him for it. I really do. And I can't wait for it. I can't wait for the NBA season to get going. I can't wait to see how it looks. There's other avenues to look at it. Can the Philadelphia 76ers stay healthy? You know, is it a little bit of fool's gold because of the age of LeBron, because the age and really the wear and tear when you're looking at Joel Embiid? Well, We'll get into all that more as we're just getting going on this Saturday morning. But the NFL preseason is only a couple weeks away, and the smart money's already moving lines. 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And make sure to do it now. So there you have it. We'll be talking a little bit about the football and the NFL, and that is right around the corner. I can't wait. Who doesn't love football season? Now, it does bring the end to summer. It really does. But training camps are opening up across rookies reporting. You'll see the Giants down in West Virginia over the course of the next couple of weeks. And we'll focus in a little bit on the NFC East, talk a little bit about the Giants, talk a little bit about the Cowboys, the Philadelphia Eagles, and obviously the Washington Commanders. We'll focus in on another division, the AFC, which I think is an intriguing one as well when you're looking at the AFC North with Joe Burrow, obviously, and the Cincinnati Bengals, and big expectations there after the acquisition of Dexter Lawrence from the New York Giants, new head coach down in Baltimore, but big expectations for the Baltimore Ravens, the last dance, so to say, for Aaron Rodgers and the Pittsburgh Steelers. And then you've got, well, the doormat that has been now the Cleveland Browns searching for their next quarterback. Maybe it's Deshaun Watson rejuvenated as their big defensive end in Myles Garrett is now a member of the Los Angeles Rams. We're just getting going here. It's Mark Melusis with you, VSiN Weekend Morning Line, right here on VSiN, the Sports Betting Network.
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2: All right, it is the Weekend Morning Line. 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Coming up next, professional sports bettor Rob Donaldson will join us in the next segment and get his thoughts. Mark Melusis with you, just getting going on the Weekend Morning Line. And as I discussed earlier in the previous segment, not really all that surprised that LeBron James is a member of the Philadelphia 76ers. Kind of got a sense that that was the case. Now the question you have to yourself is the value there? Right. And that's really what we want to analyze in terms of, from a handicapping perspective, is there value right now on the Philadelphia 76ers? The answer to that is no. I mean, there is not. I think the value would be to wait a little bit. I think the reaction would be is that if you wanted to maybe project a little bit, the value was there before. And so when you look at LeBron right now in Philadelphia, do I take them seriously in the Eastern Conference? Yeah, I do. I mean, I don't think there's any question about it. You look at Philadelphia right now, and you look at their starting five with VJ Edgecombe, Tyrese Maxey, Rob, with LeBron James, Joel Embiid, and then you throw in the recently acquired Jaylen Brown from the Boston Celtics. That's really, really good. Throw in Dean Wade, who they brought in as a free agent from the Cleveland Cavaliers during the course of this offseason as well, who's more of a 3-and-D forward, can't really shoot all that much, but is a really, really good defensive wing. There's a lot to like about the Philadelphia 76ers to go along with the championship head coach. Now, people are going to mock them and say, well, they're not going to be able to stay healthy. This is not going to work. But I'll tell you, the goal now is not a matter of what they do during the course of the regular season. All they have to do is get themselves into the body of the field, not be part of the play-in tournament. You don't want to run the risk there. You don't want to be the 7, 8, 9, 10 in the Eastern Conference. But let me ask you this question. As you wake up on this Saturday morning, you look at the Philadelphia 76ers, and I tell you that come next spring, you know, the Philadelphia 76ers are healthy, and you've got LeBron, Embiid, Brown, Edgecombe year two, and Tyrese Maxey, who I don't think we've seen the best of his game. How dangerous are the Philadelphia 76ers going to be? See, there's a difference in teams when you look at the complexion of the Eastern Conference, right? In terms of teams that go out there and you can play the game. Is the regular season necessarily important to them? And it drives Adam Silver crazy. You know, that's why they've got the new anti-tanking rules and everything that comes into play there. And the NBA draft and what we've seen here. And he's trying to bring importance to the regular season to make basketball more meaningful during the course of the regular season. But for some teams, it's just about getting into the dance. And if you get into the dance, regardless of the matchups that you're going up against, because we've seen here in the NBA, home court advantage doesn't necessarily mean all that much to you. For Philadelphia here, it's not a matter of winning 45, 50, 53, 54, 55 games during the course of the regular season, sending a message. They don't have to be a 60-win team during the course of the regular season. It's just a matter of being a top six team in the Eastern Conference. That's all it's about. Because if they're that, then you know what? The Philadelphia 76ers, if healthy, they're going to be a dangerous team next spring. The value, though, right now is not there because we've seen the marketplace react to the news of LeBron James going to Philadelphia and signing that 2-year deal. Now, do I think they're the best team in the East? I don't. Like, I would rather, you know, gamble, even though the NBA has shown you over the last, you know, 8 seasons that anybody can win and they haven't had back-to-back NBA champs. I think there's more value in the New York Knicks. I do. You know, sitting there at plus 330 to win the East than there is in the Philadelphia 76ers at plus 350. I would never bet the Boston Celtics at 6-1. I think it's just too much change. You get rid of the, you know, the dynamic duo of Brown and Tatum. I understand they can make the argument that Tatum's going to replicate the production. I think the Boston Celtics are going to be a better regular season team than they are going to be a playoff team come next spring. You look at the Pistons, I get concerns about Detroit. When you look at the Pistons, do they have enough of secondary and tertiary scoring? That's an issue. Kate Cunningham is brilliant. Don't really love the idea of what Jalen Duren looked like in the NBA playoffs as compared to what Duren looked like during the course of the regular season. Toronto Raptors are an intriguing team, but I've got to find some sort of answer to what's going on with Kawhi Leonard. And is, you know, that deal is on hold until the investigation into Kawhi Leonard and the Los Angeles Clippers is done by the NBA. So we'll see exactly what transpires there. I don't necessarily buy into the Miami Heat at 10-1. So to me, even though there's not great value on the New York Knicks at plus 330, you might say, well, I'd rather see, you know, get a little concerned about Jalen Brunson undergoing the wrist surgery, even though you talk to medical doctors and he should be good to go. And the reports are Brunson's still back in the gym doing whatever work that he can outside of, obviously, dealing with that left wrist to get himself ready, mentally, physically prepared for the upcoming NBA regular season. I think the intriguing team in the Eastern Conference, if we pull up that odds board once again, would be the Indiana Pacers. That would be the intriguing team at 16-1. Now, you might say, why is that the case? Because of the return of Tyrese Halliburton, who we've seen him be able to raise the level. And there's certain players in the NBA where they get the best out of guys around them. And that's a rare commodity, right? Some guys are just impactful for the sake of being impactful because they're brilliant NBA players. Some guys are able to get the best out of their teammates. I think Tyrese Halliburton with the Indiana Pacers is one of those players that is able to get the best out of his teammates to where they're able to reach a level, an unexpected level, because of his presence up on the court. And I think that's the intriguing aspect. Listen, the East is going to be an absolute fun conference to watch throughout the course of the NBA regular season. I love the idea. I think it's great that LeBron's in Philadelphia. I love the idea of the Knicks being the reigning and defending NBA champs, having to be a lifelong Knicks fan. I do. I think it's going to be intriguing watching the storylines in Boston without Jaylen Brown and what Jason Tatum looks like, this year for Brad Stevens and the Boston Celtics. Kate Cunningham and the Detroit Pistons, great in the regular season this past year, flamed out during the course of the NBA playoffs. Does Kawhi, and I think eventually Kawhi Leonard's going to be a member of the Toronto Raptors, but at this stage of his career, mid to late 30s, what version of Kawhi Leonard is he going to be for Toronto? How healthy is going to be? How available is he going to be during the course of the regular season? And will he be healthy come the NBA playoffs? Giannis down in Miami with Pat Riley and Eric Spoelstra and Bam Adebayo and the Miami Heat. That's going to be a fascinating storyline. The Cleveland Cavaliers with Donovan Mitchell and the expectation of James Harden being back there, obviously in the out there in Cleveland, Ohio, after being spurned by Akron's own LeBron James and him deciding to go down to Philadelphia. And then you throw in the Indiana Pacers. Oh, and let's not forget the Orlando Magic, who, you know, when healthy, now that's the big concern, is when you look at the Orlando Magic, when healthy, were a dangerous team this past year in the NBA playoffs when they got in there. And then you throw in the Hornets without, obviously, one of the Ball brothers, as he's now a member of the Minnesota Timberwolves. The East is going to be fantastic. It really is. And I give and I applaud LeBron James for making the decision that he did yesterday going to Philadelphia, because it adds a little spice. It really does. And that's what we're looking for. And for those that are saying, well, he's ring chasing, who cares? I mean, for those that are critical, saying, well, you held up the NBA. Well, yes, that's what great players do. I mean, they really do. They're going to make the decision when they feel right, when they feel comfortable. Do I necessarily believe that LeBron James really thought about this past season being his last in the NBA, as he tweeted out yesterday? I don't. I really don't. I think LeBron loves it. I think he loves the chase. I think he has a hunger for it. I think he wants to win. And I think he ultimately, if you're going to go to the East, and if you're LeBron James, he put himself, of the teams that were available, Philadelphia is a better situation than Miami. If he didn't want to go home to Cleveland, well, Philadelphia is a better situation than the Cleveland Cavaliers. He wasn't going to the Knicks. He wasn't going to the Celtics. He wasn't going to Indiana. There was not really many other options. The only option was the city of brotherly love. And think about this. Next June or July, if the Philadelphia 76ers win an NBA championship and they're having a parade in the city of brotherly love, and there is LeBron James holding up the Larry O'Brien trophy, and you're seeing that celebration in that city, similar to the one that you saw, you know, in the heart of Manhattan this past, this past spring, early summer, as the Knicks won their first NBA championship in 53 years. How much of a cherry on the top would that be for an argument for LeBron James being the greatest of all time? Sometimes you got to find a little bit of the motivation. You surely do. Mark Melusis with you. VSiN Weekend Morning Line just getting going here on this Saturday, late Saturday in July. We'll get into the baseball for sure. Some interesting performances last night across the sport, including the dominance that you saw from Cam Schlittler against the Philadelphia Phillies down in Philadelphia. Rob Donaldson will join the program next. Good Saturday, one and all. Thanks for being with us. It's the VSiN Weekend Morning Line right here on VSiN, the Sports Betting Network.
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2: It is the VSiN Weekend Morning Line. Mark Malusis with you. Good Saturday, one and all. Let's hit the progressive guest line. Welcome aboard right now, Rob Donaldson, professional sports bettor. It's been a while. Summer, we're in full bloom. He's more of a summer guy than he is a winter guy. Rob, good to see you on this Saturday morning. How are you?
5: Hey, man. Yeah, I'm doing well. Definitely a big time summer guy. I think that, you know, when it's sunshine, it's warmer weather. That's the time to feel alive. And I also like the fall as well. The fall can have its moments.
2: Yeah, no doubt. Rob, before we get into the baseball slate today and get to mix in a little college football into the course of the conversation as well, as we're inching closer and closer to the MLB trade deadline here, anything like pre-flop where you think there is a player or, you know, Mason Miller or Scooble that you think could change the complexion of the futures markets here in Major League Baseball?
5: Yeah, you know, I think Scooble is the luxury item out there, right? Because, you know, it may just be kind of the known commodity or known teams that go out and make those aggressive moves, like, say, the Dodgers, for example, immediately come to mind as a team that just doesn't really care about prospects because they're willing to pay everybody and also willing just to deal the prospects that they have, and they have them in abundance in this kind of deadline cycle. So, yeah, you know, maybe it is just treat Scooble the rich getting richer, but ultimately, I think it's going to be interesting to see if any teams make a move for the catching position, because catching, you know, everybody needs it. I don't think there's a legitimately good catcher on a contender right now. And so, you know, it's just a matter of whether or not for one of these team controlled guys like a Shea Langeliers, Hunter Goodman, you know, does somebody actually give up the prospects needed to control that player for 3+ years? We will see. I think ultimately that's the biggest domino that either falls or doesn't, and then everything kind of else falls into place.
2: All right, Rob, let's get into some of the action today on this Saturday, July the 25th. How about Detroit? They're entertaining Kansas City this afternoon. Walk on the mound for the Royals. Mize on the mound for the Detroit Tigers. The Tigers come into this one as a minus 186 favorite.
5: Yeah, and honestly, one of the big things that I key in on during this kind of last week leading into the trade deadline is, okay, you know, which starting pitchers or which guys that are taking the rubber have the most to kind of prove to their next team? And, you know, you can make a case that both these guys could be getting dealt here in a week. But I think the big one that is likely to get moved is Michael Wacha, with only 2 years of control left this year and then next. And ultimately, we just saw last night with Dustin May for the Cardinals, but we see it across the board with a lot of starting pitchers. They go out on a high note right before the deadline. There's just that little extra oomph every single time that they go out there. And so I'm targeting the Royals here on the first five money line at this type of plus price. I don't think Casey Mize should be priced like this any day of the week, let alone against a competent pitcher like Michael Wacha. So give me a shot here with the Royals at a nice plus price on the first five money line.
2: All right. How about the Diamondbacks and Nationals?
5: Yeah, you know, I look at this game, and honestly, I'm a big fan of this rookie Mitch Bratt for the Diamondbacks, and Foster Griffin on the other side is a guy who is coming out of he's coming out of nowhere. Two guys who I think are very undervalued in the pitching market. Go ahead and give me the under, a 4.5 through the first five innings. I think we're going to see two really good performances, and potentially, if one guy just shoves, the other one can give up four runs, and that's totally okay.
2: Yeah, and you know, stick along the same theme. You kind of like a first five play in the Angels and the Giants today as well.
5: I do. In large part, I love Oracle for the pitching dynamics and the fact that both of these lineups just can't hit the ball. It's great for an under. So, you know, I know that Saturdays are supposed to be fun, bombs away, but I'm taking another first five under here. Robbie Ray has been fantastic. I think Ryan Johnson is a guy that in the pitching value market, when you look under the hood, has a lot of value going forward. So I'm going to take two lineups that are terrible, and I'm going to take two pitchers that I think have a lot of upside for the dimensions of this ballpark. Give me that under 4.5 for the first 5 innings again here.
2: It is the Weekend Morning Live. Mark Melusis with you right here on VSiN, the Sports Betting Network, chatting with professional handicapper Rob Donaldson. Talk a little baseball. Rob, it's a Skeens day. I know he has not been typical Paul Skeens, but it's Pirates, it's Cubs. Skeens on the mound for Pittsburgh. He's 9-8 on the season, 3.43 ERA. What do you like between Chicago and Pittsburgh today?
5: Yeah, and obviously when you're talking about Pittsburgh, this is a team that has turned themselves into a surprise buyer. And heck, they were really the first one to make a serious move in this trade cycle by acquiring Jacob Gonzalez from the White Sox a couple weeks back. And honestly, I think Paul Skeens and just the momentum of this team post-trade deadline, they're gung-ho about getting after it. And so, you know, I it's totally a scary thing to take the full game with the Pirates in any scenario, because that bullpen is atrocious. But I decided, you know what? I think the offense can come alive at any point in this game against the Cubs bullpen, against Shota Imanaga. And I also trust Paul Skeens to go deep in this game. So give me the Pirates on the full game money line at a little bit of a juice price, but I'm ultimately fine with it in this spot.
2: You know, I'm interested to see when you look at Baltimore. They're entertaining the Atlanta Braves later on tonight down in Camden Yards. Young on the mound for Baltimore. Elder on the mound for Atlanta Braves. What do you like between Baltimore and Atlanta?
5: Well, I'll lead off with what I don't necessarily love, and that's Bryce Elder. I think when you look under the hood at Bryce Elder's hard hit percentage numbers, and oh my goodness, man, every single time he takes the bump, it's a whether or not, you know, it goes out there and gets lucky through 5 innings, or if he just gets shelled and gives up 6 or 7 runs. I tend to think the Orioles, after kind of letting one go last night, are going to be able to get after it early. And so, ultimately, I love the Orioles today. I think this is my favorite bet on the board. Brandon Young has been fantastic. The lineup is starting to hit a lot better. And it does kind of feel like a team that, at this trade deadline, is going to stand pat. Well, they got to win games in order to kind of keep that profile of standing pat. So, go ahead and give me the Orioles on the full game money line. I think they get it done tonight.
2: You're representing the St. Louis, and you got the Cardinals hat on. Cardinals tonight entertaining the Cincinnati Reds. Hunter Green on the mound tonight for Cincinnati, and that's a 7:15 East Coast time start. What do you like between Cincinnati and St. Louis, Robbie?
5: Yeah, you know, you look at the Reds-Cardinals, and for a long time in the NL Central, this has been a heated rivalry, and you know, it still has some of that luster, but ultimately it's a little bit lost with how the Reds are performing. And even the Cardinals as of late have really been on the struggle bus. Feels like they're working their way into being definitive sellers, not tentative buyers at this point. And the Reds, definite sellers. So you have two teams that, like, where does the motivation lie? Well, the Cardinals are the younger team. They have a pitcher in Andre Pallante taking the mound today that I think needs to have some really good string of starts to bolster his stock for next year as well in this Cardinals rotation. So go ahead and give me a shot here with the Cardinals on the money line in a pick'em type of scenario. I just don't trust the Reds bullpen on the back end. And ultimately, the Cardinals offense has been fantastic. Just kind of needs to get over this little bit of a slump that they're in right now.
2: I want to ask you about one more baseball game, and then we'll mix a little college football into it. How about the Mariners and Rangers tonight in Texas? Decent pitching match, pitching matchup with Wu and Eovaldi on the mound. Wu for Seattle, and obviously Eovaldi on the mound for the Texas Rangers. How about Mariners and Rangers?
5: Yeah, and honestly, when you look at Brian Wu and Nathan Eovaldi, and you see ERAs north of 4, it's one of those things that you don't necessarily see because we hold these pitchers in such high regard. But ultimately, you look under the hood and it does feel like the back half of the season for both guys is going to trend in the positive direction. They're not giving up a lot of hard contact. They're kind of unjustifiably paying for it, you know, with these little bloop singles, maybe walks, hit by pitches, those sorts of things. So I tend to think that both guys can go out there through the first 5 innings and shove. But even if they don't, both bullpens, I believe, can hold it down in this game against offenses that are not necessarily the most appealing to back on any given night. So go ahead and give me the full game under 7.5. I think it's a really good spot, and I think ultimately we might only see 3 or 4 runs in this ball game.
2: Rob, let's move over to college football because we're getting all the media days, you know, week 0 right around the corner. Is there a team that you think is undervalued that you pinpointed here that you think could surprise here when we get into the college football season?
5: Absolutely. There's a lot of teams that come to mind, but I'm going to throw a whole wrench into the ideas of the, you know, talking about the bigger teams. I'm going to throw one at you that probably is not on the radar for anybody listening right now. The Akron Zips. And ultimately, you know, I'm a big G5 sucker. And I'll tell you what, when you look at the MAC conference every single year, it feels like there's a surprise team. And heck, last year we saw North Texas come out of the woodwork and go on a serious run to 12-1 to finish their season. Well, the backup for North Texas at quarterback position, Reese Poffenberger last year, who I'm a big fan of. 2 years ago, he played at Albany. He was fantastic. He is now the starting quarterback at Akron. They're only projected to win 3.5-4 games this season. I think they could be a 7 or 8 game winner with him at the helm. So go ahead and take some shots at the Akron Zips on the against the spread lines early on this season.
2: Rob, it's always great catching up with you. If you love Rob's stuff, and you should, hit him up on Twitter, RobDFB. Rob Donaldson, professional handicapper. Rob, appreciate the time on this Saturday. Have a great rest of your weekend, all right?
5: Yep, you as well, brother. Thank you.
2: You got straight ahead. We're going to continue the conversation. NBA Ty Butler will join us. It's the VSiN Weekend Morning Line right here on VSiN, the Sports Betting Network.
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4: 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Mark Melusis with you. A good Saturday, one and all, right here on VSiN, the sports betting network. Good buddy of mine, Ty Butler, ESPN Radio New York. Hit him up on Twitter, at Ty D. Butler, joins the program now as we talk a little bit about the association and the last decision. I know Ty is a huge Laker fan, as you see LeBron, and we knew the parting of the ways. We just were not sure where LeBron was going to end up. Ty, first and foremost, good to see you. Thanks for the time on this Saturday morning. How surprised were you that it was Philadelphia where LeBron ultimately signs a deal to try and win?
5: I'm surprised because we had all kind of figured he was going to go back to Cleveland, you know, finish the story where it started and try to bring them a championship, a team that, you know, we don't question if they're talented enough. It's just that they get to the playoffs and all their great players just underperform. And part of that is they don't have a guy. They don't have a winner who is able to help them at the end of these games. And LeBron, obviously a proven champion, was going to be able to do that. But I guess we sort of saw, we all should have seen this coming. Once the Celtics, Mark, make one of the worst trades in the history of the league, and they send Jaylen Brown to a team that they're trying to get through to win a championship, a team that they just blew a 3-1 lead against, that set this whole thing in motion. And look, it's not a perfect fit, right? Because Embiid, he plays 38, 19, and 39 games the last 3 years. And so he's a big question mark. But when you consider the talent on this roster, Maxey and Brown are two all-NBA guys. They're stars. Edgecombe's on the rise. And then you have LeBron, who, yes, he's 41, coming off of year 23. He's just averaged 23, 7, and 6 in the playoffs for a team that was in the second round. It's not the perfect fit, but I think they become the second-best team in the Eastern Conference. And so, look, it sucks as a Laker fan to lose them, but as a basketball fan, I'm excited. It's great for the league. You got the Sixers-Knicks rivalry renewed, and I expect that when it's all said and done, like, these two will be the teams that decide who gets the NBA Finals.
4: Yeah, imagine next spring seeing LeBron and the Philadelphia 76ers going up against the New York Knicks in an NBA playoff series and seeing LeBron at Madison Square Garden in the playoffs. I mean, it would just be absolutely remarkable. You know, how is this better in theory than it is in reality? I mean, you know, I love the story. I'm with you, Ty. Do you think it works? I mean, ultimately, you mentioned the limitations on Embiid. You look at LeBron, he's going to be 42 in December. How much can you expect? How healthy can you expect these guys to potentially be at the end of the season?
5: So I see you have the odds up here. Thunder Spurs tied atop the list to win the title. Sixers.

0: a big question. And like, we've gotten to a point where he's now 4 years removed from his last healthy season. You can't go into a year banking on that. Now, I don't need, if I'm, you know, the Sixers, I don't need him to be MVP Embiid, but I need him to play 50 to 60 games. I need him to play 25 minutes a night during the playoffs. And right now I can't bank on that. And so to answer your question, do I think it's going to work? Maybe because LeBron signs a 2-year deal. So maybe by next season it will. But until we see what Joel Embiid's health is like, you're always going to have trepidation. And I still think the Knicks are the better team.
1: All right, so if it's not Philadelphia, it's difficult to repeat, Ty, as we've seen here in the NBA. And, you know, the Knicks right now are 9-1, to repeat as NBA champs. Who's the other most dangerous team in the Eastern Conference? I brought up earlier in the show, I mentioned about a forgotten team. I think a team that everyone's forgetting about is, you know, the Indiana Pacers with a return of Tyrese Halliburton based on what we saw a couple years ago. I mean, and, you know, they could have easily taken down Oklahoma City in that game 7 if Halliburton doesn't rupture his Achilles tendon. How about who's the dangerous team? Who's the forgotten about team in the East?
0: So it should be the Celtics, but we talk about, you know, one of the worst trades. The Pistons have gotten worse, man. You're the number one seed, and now you're in negotiation issues with your second best player, Jalen Duren. Tobias Harris goes to the Spurs. And so I can't say them. The Raptors, who knows about the Kawhi Leonard situation? I guess to your point, if I'm picking a third team, it would have to be Indiana because of what they did 2 years ago. And, you know, they don't have Miles Turner anymore. So I think that that's significant. But they replaced him with Zubac. And so with Halliburton, Siakam, and that entire team getting a year to mold back together, they become, in my eyes, the second biggest threat to the Knicks. But I think it ultimately comes down to both the Knicks and the Sixers. As much respect as I have for Halliburton, he still is coming off of the most significant injury in sports that people come back from. And so you got to see what he looks like when he gets back. And I don't know that, as I said, the Pistons are going to be good enough because they've lost pieces and they haven't really gained much.
1: What about out West, Ty? You know, we all look at Oklahoma City. We all obviously look at San Antonio, and the Spurs are going to learn. They're going to gain from the experience they had in the NBA Finals and look back on it. It's going to be a long summer for them. But is there a team outside of Oak City, outside of San Antonio, that you're keeping an eye on? Is it Ball and the Timberwolves? Is it the Denver Nuggets? You look at it, you know, I don't think you can make an argument really for the Lakers or Golden State. But is there a team that you think is kind of flying under the radar in the Western Conference?
0: Yeah, I have this thing, and I told you this before, I can't quit the Nuggets. And the easy explanation is they've got the best player in the NBA in Jokic. And the reason why they haven't been able to get back to the finals since they won it back in 23, Mark, is because of injuries. Aaron Gordon and Jamal Murray can't stay healthy. And so the qualifier is, you know, if those guys stay healthy, Jokic, who's the best player in the NBA, is good enough to overcome, in my eyes, as great as Oklahoma City is and as phenomenal as San Antonio is, I still like that team. But the injuries can, you know, every single year bite them. Aaron Gordon basically missed, you know, almost all of last year. He didn't play much, and I think that bit them. And so I would have Denver, to me, like a tier below Oklahoma City and San Antonio. But it's right there. I don't agree with these odds. I don't think that the Thunder and the Spurs are so clearly ahead of Denver. I've just got too much respect for Jokic and the rest of the team around him.
1: Ty, we'll bring the conversation full circle. We opened it up talking about LeBron James. I love narratives when you look at it. And we've ran through the odds of where Philadelphia is pre-LeBron agreeing to go to the 76ers and post-LeBron. And obviously, a number of those markets, the odds have been cut in half. What would this victory mean? Do you think this would be for LeBron James the second biggest title in his career behind the Cleveland title? It'd be greater than the bubble championship in Los Angeles, greater than anything he accomplished down in Miami. I mean, Philadelphia 76ers haven't won a title since 1983. What would winning a title mean for LeBron James if he's able to bring that championship to Philadelphia?
0: So not only haven't they won the title since 83, they haven't been past round 2 since 2001, Allen Iverson, Dikembe Mutombo, getting them to the finals. Yes.

0: would be the second biggest accomplishment of his career because nothing is touching 2016. But I know people are going to push back on this. It would put, in my eyes, the finishing touches on the greatest NBA career in the history of the league. If this guy at age 42 goes to Philadelphia and ends another drought with that team in a conference led by the Knicks who have become this juggernaut, if he is able to do that at this age for that fan base, I mean, it would be the only player in NBA history to win a championship with four different franchises, and somehow that gets used against him. He's bouncing around the league. It's like, all right, well, the Lakers aren't good enough. What do you want me to do? Stay here so you guys can roast me for not winning enough? And so I actually think it's smart for a player who we get on to win more championships to go find the best situation. And if he cashes it in with yet another legendary franchise, I think it cements his GOAT case.
1: Yeah, you know what a good spot to be in right now? If you're selling season tickets for the Philadelphia 76ers after the news came down yesterday. I mean, that's it. I mean, that's people are calling you wanting to buy tickets to go see the 76ers. Ty, great stuff as always. Continued success on ESPN New York. Appreciate the time this morning. All right, brother?
0: Absolutely. And I see you wearing your Sixers blue there. That didn't get past me.
1: There you go. Ty Butler, he's the best. VSiN Weekend Morning Live. Mark Melusis with you right here on VSiN, the Sports Betting Network.
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0: it's like they're a college basketball team where you really have to factor that in. And whether it is the crowd or whatnot, it's not really a night game, but it's not a day game either. Six central local time. I would only back Burke here. I mean, the offense is, I've been impressed with Houston's offense. All of a sudden, out of nowhere, really starting to rake. Now, we know Yordan Alvarez, heavy favorite to win the American League MVP and maybe even the Triple Crown, for crying out loud. But everyone else starting to pick up. That offense has been putting up numbers. I like Brown, but I'm a little intimidated by that, the old Comiskey or the new Comiskey.
1: That's the one where on trade deadline day, do you just throw out something to Houston and see if there's any chance in the world they move Yordan Alvarez? Like, do you just give them? Because, I mean, they're not going anywhere this year.
0: They might.
1: He's a little bit.
0: That division is so up for grabs.
1: That's true. I would dangle something and just see.
0: Fair.
1: They're going to say no, but, like, I'd dangle something because it's a little bit of an injury history.
0: I don't think they can trade him in this year with this campaign going on with the Triple Crown.
1: The guy's just so good, and it's going to get wasted.
0: But injury prone.
1: Yes.
0: That's why you can't bet him at 350 or whatever it is for MVP.
1: Where does the time go? We watch the flag football game. We see Salvador Perez become the all-time Royals home run leader. And, you know, we get to watch. Did we go?
0: Yeah, I got stopped in the fifth, about midway through the fifth round.
1: There we go. UFC was.
0: So the damage was done. I just thought it would come a little early.
1: Let's do it again tomorrow, buddy.
0: All right, let's do it.
1: Good luck on all your bets out there, guys.
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17: Cloudy skies with a few peaks of sun this afternoon, with daytime highs approaching 82. Southwesterly winds 8 to 15 miles per hour. Partly cloudy skies tonight, lows dip down to about 69. I'm meteorologist Paul Frombly with your weatherology forecast on 95.3 and 99.1 The Score. 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

0: questions on the show. I wanted them to go after Alex Bregman at the trade deadline. 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
4: The San Francisco 49ers announced today that head coach Kyle Shanahan's participation at the outset of training camp will be limited after he was injured in a car accident 11 days ago. Shanahan suffered a severe concussion, broke 3 ribs, broke his nose and his hand, also needed over 40 stitches in his face. Police told ESPN that drugs and alcohol were not involved and that neither Shanahan nor the other driver were cited for the collision. Today, Los Angeles Rams head coach Sean McVay addressed a potential comeback by retired star defensive lineman Aaron Donald.
5: He is going through his process and he is putting himself in a position to make a decision, see how his body responds and feels, but I genuinely do not have an answer on whether he is or isn't. If he feels good, then he's going to be ready to rock, but if not, he's earned the right. He doesn't owe us anything.
4: Baseball right now, Tigers and Kansas City Royals tied at 2, top of the 8th.
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9: High of 78 this afternoon under partly cloudy skies. Winds out of the southwest, 8 to 15 miles per hour. Partly cloudy skies again tonight. Lows level off around 69. I'm meteorologist Paul Frombly with your weatherology forecast on 95.3 and 99.1 The Score. Right now, it's 76 degrees.
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13: 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Ben is on the Red Sox first 5 at even money on the money line. He likes the Giants money line minus 125. Diamondbacks Nats over 9. I have a plethora of plays. It's a lot to digest. They're over at VSiN.com/picks as are Ben's. I'll just tell you them right now. I'm on the Giants as well. I'm on the Nationals minus 135 at home against Arizona. And I'm on the under Red Sox Toronto. A few other plays as well to see them. 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And in case you missed it, maybe you're just waking up and you took too many sleeping pills a couple nights ago and you're just finding this out. You're not living in bizarro land. LeBron James is going to the Liberty Bell. He's going to the city of brotherly love. It's only a matter of time before a cheesesteak is named after him. An $8 million deal. Certainly a discount for one of the greatest of all time entering year 24. And to help us digest all of that, we are going out to the Progressive Guest Line and welcoming in a guy who covers this team day in and day out. Paul Hudrick, editor-in-chief, Liberty Ballers, SB Nation Network, at Paul Hudrick. You can find him on X. And he joins us now on Live Bet Saturday. So let's frame it this way. Prediction markets did not know where he was going. Constant fluctuation between Miami and Cleveland at the top down the stretch. However, when it's all said and done, a team that was 8.9% to acquire LeBron James, the 76ers winds up getting him on this deal. As someone who's covered this team and knows what they go through year in and year out with disappointment, 1 to 10, what's your level of surprise that LeBron James is actually signing with the Sixers?
14: I'm going to go an 8. Because I thought it could happen. Look, there was a lot of smoke there, and I didn't think it was unfounded smoke. I think that it's come out in numerous reports that Jaylen Brown trade was really the catalyst. That's what made him think, the Sixers. And then when you look, they have a lot of connections, whether it's the Tyrese Maxey clutch collection connection. Nick Nurse is a clutch

0: opportunities. Can the Nationals match what Arizona's doing right now, leading 2-0 in the third? Top of the order's up. 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
14: The San Francisco 49ers announced that Kyle Shanahan, head coach, participation at the outset of training camp will be limited. He was injured in a car accident 11 days ago on July 14th, suffering several injuries. He required over 40 stitches in his face and broke several bones. Neither drugs nor alcohol involved in the crash, and neither driver cited in the accident. Christian Gonzalez offered a contract today that would make him the highest paid cornerback in NFL history, per NFL owner Robert Kraft. The Rams and quarterback Ty Simpson have agreed to his rookie contract. He's got a four-year, $25.4 million guaranteed deal with nearly a $15 million signing bonus. The Mets place Juan Soto on the 10-day injury list with a strained left calf, and Salvi Perez becomes Kansas City's Royals home run franchise record holder, and it's a solo shot today with 318th career with a 3-2 win over the Detroit Tigers.
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18: Christensen Heating and Air Conditioning for comfort throughout your
19: high of 78 this afternoon under partly cloudy skies. Winds out of the southwest, 8 to 15 miles per hour. Partly cloudy skies again tonight. Lows level off around 69. I'm meteorologist Paul Trombley with your weatherology forecast on 95.3 and 99.1 The Score. Right now, 78.
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0: Check out it on Live said, Saturday. He is Ben Stevens. I'm Dustin Sweetelson. Thanks for hanging out with us this afternoon on the program. You can always check out the show in a variety of ways. SiriusXM Channel 158, YouTube TV, the Visa Watch app, radio affiliates across the United States of God Bless America. Some updates.

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5: In Major League Baseball, the New York Mets have placed outfielder Juan Soto on the 10-day injury list. He's got a strained left calf, second time on the IL this year. Salvador Perez, he now broke George Brett's Kansas City Royals franchise home run record. He's got 318. That one today, a solo shot and a 3-2 win over the Detroit Tigers. Ranger Suarez expected to return to the lineup for the Red Sox. He'll start tomorrow's series finale. Right now, Red Sox in action against the Blue Jays, down 5-0 in the third inning up to bat. San Francisco Giants with a 5-0 lead over the Angels in the fourth inning. It's scoreless between the Padres and the Marlins in the third, and Arizona has a 2-0 lead over the Washington Nationals. The Rams and quarterback Ty Simpson have agreed to his rookie contract, the 13th overall pick. Now 4 years, $25.4 million, $15 million signing bonus. I'm Martin Weiss.
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10: Partly cloudy tonight with a low of 69. Winds out of the southwest around 5 miles per hour. Slight chance for storms with fog in spots early tomorrow. Highs level off around 91. I'm meteorologist Paul Frombly with your weatherology forecast on 95.3 and 99.1 The Score. Right now, it's 82 degrees.
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16: 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The Angels, who had bases loaded and nobody out. Zach Neto stayed in the game. He went to first base. They looked at him. We'll see if he comes out to play defense. They only played a run. That's why the Angels are the Angels. Scores 9-1 at Oracle Park. San Francisco with the lead. Total is 11.5 right now. I wish I would have bet that plus 8.5 when we had it out there at a good price. It's right now plus 8.5 minus 177 on the Angels. I ain't touching it at this point in time, but God, what a missed opportunity by Los Angeles.
17: Yeah, big time. That is the Angels. But I don't think we're done with this total because, again, the Angels deep into their bullpen already. Suter was already taken deep by, I think, Luis Arraez to the other opposite field. 11.5 as the Angels put up a run. You only need two, and the over has less juice than it did moments ago at minus 128. I do think we can get to 12 runs in that game. And again, Dustin, bottom of the

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3: In Major League Baseball, the New York Mets have placed outfielder Juan Soto on the 10-day injury list. He's got a strained left calf, second time on the IL this year. Salvador Perez, he now broke George Brett's Kansas City Royals franchise home run record. He's got 318. That one today, a solo shot and a 3-2 win over the Detroit Tigers. Ranger Suarez is expected to return to the lineup for the Red Sox. He'll start tomorrow's series finale. Right now, Red Sox in action against the Blue Jays, down 5-0 in the third inning up to bat. San Francisco Giants with a 5-0 lead over the Angels in the fourth inning. It's scoreless between the Padres and the Marlins in the third, and Arizona has a 2-0 lead over the Washington Nationals. The Rams and quarterback Ty Simpson have agreed to his rookie contract, the 13th overall pick. Now 4 years, $25.4 million, $15 million signing bonus. I'm Martin Weiss.
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8: Partly cloudy tonight with a low of 69. Winds out of the southwest around 5 miles per hour. Slight chance for storms with fog in spots early tomorrow. Highs level off around 91. I'm meteorologist Paul Frombly with your weatherology forecast on 95.3 and 99.1 The Score. Right now, it's 81 degrees.
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14: Scott Seidenberg, this is Live Bet Saturday here on VSIN, the sports betting network. 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We have so many games in progress, games that are coming up a little bit later on this evening. We'll update you on the scores in all of them, as well as what we are betting, what we are sweating, and any live bets, of course, that present themselves throughout the course of these games. We will also get into the big story in basketball that broke down yesterday, and that is the announcement of LeBron James going to the Philadelphia 76ers, not Cleveland, not Miami, not Golden State. Ultimately, $8 million for a two-year deal to go to the Philadelphia 76ers. We'll talk about the market change in the NBA, in the Eastern Conference, and in the title odds, and what we can expect from LeBron and Philadelphia this season. Plus, SEC Media Days took over the sports world this week, and I have a bunch of questions about teams in the SEC, and it has to do with the quarterback position, because we all know you are led as far as your quarterback will take you. And do we believe that the player that's under center, well, it's college football, shotgun, the player that's in shotgun, the player that's getting the snaps, do we believe in that guy to be the player to lead that team to wherever they are hoping to go this season inside the SEC? We'll break that all down. But we get started in Major League Baseball with what's going on in progress right now. You have the Padres with a 6-1 lead over the Miami Marlins, bottom of the eighth inning. in Miami. The Yankees and Phillies are tied at one, bottom of the fourth inning in Philadelphia. Guardians and Rays are scoreless, top of the fourth in Tampa. And one other game in progress right now, Cubs.

0: brings it all together. Whatever's on the grill, make the bun count. Village Hearth. 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
2: In Major League Baseball, the San Francisco Giants pounded the Los Angeles Angels 9-2 at Oracle Park. A 6-0 win for the Toronto Blue Jays over the Boston Red Sox. The Nationals took care of the Diamondbacks 5-3. The Royals beat the Tigers 3-2. Salvador Perez hit his 318th home run in that game. That makes him the Kansas City Royals home run career franchise record holder. Left-handed all-star for the Red Sox, Ranger Suarez, expected to start tomorrow against Toronto. He was placed on the injured list July 9th with a strained left groin. It's a strained left calf for New York Mets outfielder Juan Soto. That puts him on the 10-day injured list. And NBA news, Kentavious Caldwell-Pope has agreed to a buyout with the Memphis Grizzlies. He plans to sign a one-year, $3.9 million deal with the Philadelphia 76ers to join LeBron James.
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7: Partly cloudy tonight with a low of 69. Winds out of the southwest around 5 miles per hour. Slight chance for storms with fog in spots early tomorrow. Highs level off around 91. I'm meteorologist Paul Frombly with your weatherology forecast on 95.3 and 99.1 The Score. Right now, it's 79 degrees.
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8: 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The Score. Ah, the sweet sounds of summer. The warmer weather. The sizzle of brats on the grill. And the swift crack of a bat.
10: The pitch, a drive to left. This is high. This is deep. It is gone. William Contreras, a three-run blast.
8: Yeah, Brewers baseball is back, baby. Talking all things crew all season long on The Score.
11: We're monitoring all the Major League Baseball action in progress right now. Paul Skeens picked up his 11th strikeout of the game, but the Cubs tag him for 3 runs in the top of the 5th inning. So Cubs lead the Pirates 3-0 going to the bottom of the 5th. Let's see if Pittsburgh can put together a miracle bottom of the 5th and salvage our first 5-inning bet. Elsewhere, Yankees with a 3-1 lead over the Phillies, top of the 7th in Philadelphia. The Rays lead the Guardians 3-0, top of the 7th in Tampa. Orioles 1-0 over the Braves, bottom of the 3rd in Baltimore. No score between the A's and the Twins, bottom of the 3rd. Rockies a 2-2 with the Brewers, top of the 4th in Milwaukee. No score between the Astros and the White Sox, top of the 4th there. And the Dodgers a 3-0 lead over the Mets. Going to the bottom of the 3rd at Citi Field. Cardinals 1-0 over the Reds, top of the 4th. Rangers put up a 5-spot early on against the Mariners, top of the 3rd there in Texas. The story yesterday, though, in the NBA, LeBron James' announcement that he is signing a veterans minimum deal to join the Philadelphia 76ers. And what a whirlwind it has been in the city of brotherly love, first acquiring Jaylen Brown in a trade for Paul George, and then LeBron James added to the fold. The Sixers at one point were upwards of 50-60-1 to win the NBA title and are now the third favorite at plus 900. Joining us right now on the Progressive Guest Line to talk more about the fallout from the LeBron final decision is Adam Aronson, covering the Sixers beat for the Philly Voice. Adam, thanks so much for giving us a couple minutes here on Live Bet Saturday. And just walk me through what has been, like I mentioned, a whirlwind week or so for Philadelphia 76ers basketball fans, the speculation of LeBron coming, but then realizing, okay, it's probably Miami, it's probably Cleveland, and then yesterday seeing the tweets for yourself that LeBron James is, in fact, joining the 76ers.
12: Yeah, it has been total hysteria here in Philadelphia for the last, 36 hours or so since LeBron James made his announcement that he was joining the Sixers, and I think that is particularly telling given that there had sort of been a state of apathy surrounding the Sixers here in the city over the last couple of years. When you think about the season they had a couple of years ago when they signed Paul George, they believed they were going to be championship contenders. Everybody really nationally sort of crowned them the winners of that offseason and thought they were going to be able to contend in the East. They end up winning 24 games and spending the last 2 months of that season tanking. And by the way, I don't think LeBron James would be here had they not done that, because that is what got them VJ Edgecombe.